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1: Oh, it's good to be here talking about the National Football League, college football here on a Saturday night. And we get to LSU and Clemson after a long lightning delay. They're about to kick that one off tomorrow. You get two college games, the Apple Cup and also Wisconsin and Notre Dame playing at Lambeau Field in Green Bay. That's tomorrow. This is going to be fun. All right, life is all about very difficult choices. It is time for a little this or that here on Westwood One Sports. All right, Stuart, it's our final this or that together. I'm not doing the night show anymore. Starting next week, I'll be on afternoons. But let's make this one a good one. What do you think?
2: Yeah, absolutely. We have some great receivers in college football to talk about. Last night, Malachi Toney for the Miami Hurricanes, he just had one heck of a game. 12 catches, 234 yards, 3 touchdown receptions. And, of course, you also have Jeremiah Smith from Ohio State. He's pretty good as well. Many believe that he is the best player in the country. Maybe will be the first non-quarterback taken in next year's NFL draft. So the question is, the wide receiver that will finish with the highest, Heisman voting this year, is it Malachi Toney of Miami or Jeremiah Smith of Ohio State?
1: I don't think either of them are going to finish very high. I mean, I think Jeremiah Smith, based on recognition, he's been, you know, one of the faces of college football since he was a freshman a couple of years ago. I don't think people know Malachi all that well, even though Miami was really, you know, they were the national championship game last year. The reason that neither one of them will win the Heisman is they both play with quarterbacks, and the Heisman goes to quarterbacks. Julian Sain was a Heisman finalist last year. Many people expect him to be there again this year. And then Darian Mensah threw 5 touchdowns in that game last night. So I'm going to say Jeremiah Smith will finish higher, but I don't think either of them are in the top 2 or top 3. Just doesn't have. Plus Ohio State, you know, they're number 1 in the country right now. Miami's climbing, so I'm going to go Jeremiah Smith.
2: All right, looking at the SEC, Alabama, they're getting off to a good start today. A 48-10 win over East Carolina, and Russell with 256 yards. So maybe the quarterback position is kind of solved at Alabama. I guess we will see. And then, of course, we have LSU, the other team, Lane Kiffin, his first year. We'll see what they give us in a little bit once they kick this game off. Which team do you think will have the better season this year, Alabama or LSU?
1: I'm going to go Bama this year. I think 44 transfers into the LSU program, so many young players. I think it'll take some time. I think LSU is still going to win 8-9 games. But I think Tiger fans that expect LSU to get in the SEC championship or play for a natty this year, just a year ahead of schedule. I think Lane's a really good coach, not a very likable guy, but a really good coach. But I think Alabama, I think Kalen DeBoer is a good coach as well. I mean, his record against ranked teams is incredible. He just happens to have a boneheaded game every year that you're like, okay, hot seat. So I'm going to go Bama.
2: All right. Looking at the NFL, Josh Jacobs is a lot of question marks to his future with his 2 misdemeanor charges. Coming from a May attack on his girlfriend. The original hearing was supposed to be November 17th, but it is now set for this coming Thursday, September 10th. So I guess we'll get a better picture of what his future is in a Packers uniform. So what do you think Josh Jacobs will be doing come November? Will he be playing for the Packers? Will he be on the active roster, or will he be serving a suspension?
1: I think he will be playing before that. I think he's playing before Halloween. I think he's playing in the month of October. I think that they moved this court date up because they're going to have a plea deal already in place. And I don't think it looks great for him to sit there and then potentially play, you know, if he sits out 4 games or whatever and then play and then have the trial. Like, the faster you get that video out, and the video is allegedly bad, I'm not justifying anything Josh Jacobs did, but the faster you get the video out and you get this trial done and you serve the suspension, this sounds really bad to say, but the faster we put it behind us. You know what I mean? Like, again, I'm not forgiving what Josh Jacobs did, allegedly. But they want to get this over and done with. I think there's a plea deal. I think he will serve a 3 or 4 game suspension. It's not domestic violence. It's battery. A domestic violence charge comes with a 6-game suspension in the NFL. Battery does not. Destruction of property. I think you'll see him gone for 3 games. But I think he plays in October.
2: All right. Lions head coach Dan Campbell, he had some very kind words for his quarterback, Jared Goff. He said, quote, "His processing speed reminds me of Drew Brees. He sees it, and every year it's gone faster and faster. And then watch him under duress. Nobody makes a more accurate throw under duress than Jared Goff." End of quote. So what do we think about Lions quarterback Jared Goff right now in terms of how he's viewed? Underrated or overrated?
1: Can I just say rated? Can I just say he's properly rated? He's a top 10 quarterback in the NFL. I 1,000% disagree with the last thing from that quote. If you want to beat Jared Goff, you blitz him. You get him off his mark. Jared Goff is great when he's playing on time. He's elite when it's snap, read, throw. If you have to get Jared Goff, if you give Jared Goff time, he'll beat you. And we say that about a lot of quarterbacks, but he can't run. So if you have to move him outside of the pocket, or you put pressure and make him have to take steps to the right or the left, you beat Jared Goff. So I disagree with, I've watched it. I watch what the Packers do to him every year. I watch what the Bears do to him. You know, I don't think that that's necessary. I know he's propping up his guy. I understand that. No, I think Goff is properly rated. He's a top 10, top 8 quarterback in the National Football League. Second best quarterback in the North.
2: I love it. I love it. Something that wasn't so good, it was Rutgers' start to their college football season on Thursday night. They lost to UMass. UMass had a 16-game losing streak. Rutgers were 29.5-point favorites in this one. Last year, UMass had the worst scoring offense and the worst scoring defense in college in the Division I FBS level. So they were 138 out of 138. So just pretty much a disastrous loss for Rutgers. Right now, the worst Power 4 football program, is it Rutgers or someone else?
1: I'm going to say Rutgers because of that loss. How in the world you lose to UMass by 30 or whatever, 20? I mean,
2: yeah, 37-21.
1: 37-21.
2: They made it close late. They got a touchdown late. It obviously was worse than the score indicated.
1: I looked at that score on my phone, and I'm like, is my phone broken? Like, it didn't look right. And then the best part, not only did Rutgers lose to a team who didn't win a game last year, and it lost its final four the previous year, they then set off the pre-planned fireworks show. Did you see that, Stu?
2: Yes.
1: There was fireworks display that was timed, and it went off when the game went to zero. So the 7 Rutgers fans that stuck around to watch them lose to UMass, they then walked out under the show of a fireworks show at that stadium, which is even more hilarious. So I'll say Rutgers because they sucked and they celebrated their sucking.
2: Absolutely. You hit on this a little earlier in the show, but Ohio State, usually senior day is the last game of the year, but they moved it up in order to avoid conflicting with their matchup against Michigan this year. So Ohio State having their senior day during week 1, good idea or dumb idea?
1: Dumb. And I think this, I for Ohio State fan, I hope that this is the last time they try this. Because this looked really stupid. I think, too, it's kind of disrespectful to the seniors. Because of all games, and I know everybody at Ohio State, you know, it's not like it's USC where they, you know, it's too hot, we can't go to a football game. It was like 95 degrees in Columbus today, all right? I'm assuming because I looked up the temperature in Cincinnati. Don't ask why. When Cincinnati was playing against BC, and it was 98 in Cincinnati. So I imagine it was pretty damn hot in Columbus. You had people that didn't go to the game, arrived late, blew off the opener because it was against a nobody, and didn't. There wasn't the full intense, like, when you walk out on senior day in the game against with your hated rival, either still in the tunnel, and everyone is as juiced up. There's no better college football game than Michigan-Ohio State. the energy, the enthusiasm. Those seniors were robbed of that. Who did Ohio State even play today? Do we know? Who did Ohio State play?
2: I think it was Ball State.
1: Ball State. do you know the intensity for Ball State versus the intensity for that school up north, for Michigan? That is, I don't like Ohio State because I'm from Detroit. But still, that's awful. I feel bad for those kids because they got to walk out into a... And also, they did it on Jim Tressel Day. Tressel couldn't even get his own day. They put Tressel's name in the Ring of Honor at the shoe today.
3: That was unbelievable.
1: And they didn't even give Tressel his own day. No, I think it was a terrible idea, and I hope Ohio State doesn't do it again.
2: All right, last one here. This might be another good or bad idea. I guess we'll find out here. The travel plans for the game in Melbourne between the 49ers and the Rams. Well, both teams have taken completely different approaches in terms of the travel.
1: Yes.
2: The 49ers are already there. They've been there for a couple of days now. And the Rams, meanwhile, they are arriving basically 16 hours before they kick off. So they are getting to Melbourne, and then they are going to play the game right away, basically. So who has the better plan for their travel to Australia? Is it the Rams or the 49ers?
1: I've never taken a flight that long in my life. The longest flight I've ever taken was like 5 hours. And I flew from Cleveland to California. I don't know what that takes out of you, but I feel like the Niners are doing it right. Yeah. You know, it's not, I mean, I guess if you're not going to be there very long, you don't have to get used to the time change. I remember 20 years ago, shoot, maybe longer than that, Wisconsin was going out to play a game in, I think it was in Tokyo. They played like a game overseas, and the team made the coaches made the players all sleep on the plane. You know, you couldn't stay awake. They all had to sleep so they could get their bodies, you know, for when you wake up and your normal wake up time. I would think that if, as long as you're not going to spend a lot of time in Melbourne, Australia, you don't care what time it is. You just off bus, hotel, wake up, game. But I would much rather prefer to have my schedule sort of set. You know what I mean? Like the Niners, yeah, I think did it right by flying out a week early, and also like going to see cool stuff in Melbourne. Like that's a cool vacation, right? Like, wouldn't you want to go? I've never been to Melbourne, Australia. I'd like to go check out some sights. So give me the Niners.
2: No sightseeing for the Rams.
1: No, they don't. They don't. They get the only sight they're going to see is the hotel, airport, stadium. End of list. Get back on the plane. All right, that is this or that. Those were some very difficult choices to make. A lot has happened since we last spoke. A lot has gone on since the last time I talked to you. I do the shows on Saturday and Sunday nights. In the last 6 days, some other things happened that aren't college football, that aren't the NFL. We'll get to those headlines next. Did it stick? Coming up on the other side. Headlines worth talking about 6 days later. That's next on Westwood One Sports.
0: 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Patriots, Seahawks, a rematch of last year's Super Bowl. 8 Eastern, Wednesday, Westwood One Sports.
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1: Update from Clemson and LSU. Second play of the game. Sam Levitt throws left. Ball goes off a receiver's hands. Clemson picks it off. Dabo's team has the ball at the LSU 35-yard line. 30 seconds into this one after a very long lightning delay. We got Clemson and LSU, and the Tigers are battling in Baton Rouge. The Death Valley Bowl. Oh, let's go. This is great. Stu, this is awesome right here. This is it. Also,
2: welcome to LSU, Mr. Kiffin.
1: Oh, yeah. Good. Also, Michigan's winning 7-6 over Western Michigan. Oh. It could be an ugly year in Ann Arbor. All right. I do the show on Saturday nights and Sunday nights. We're talking a lot about the college football world, the NFL. But there are some other things. Let's hit the headlines that happened this week. See if they're worth talking about. Did it stick? With a little did it stick music here, please. Josh Jacobs. What do we got, Stuart?
2: All right. We got the bombshell of bombshells in the NBA this week. The Clippers, the punishment for the Kawhi Leonard salary cap circumvention. They were docked 5 first-round picks. They lost $30 million and Steve Ballmer a year suspension. So did it stick? The Clippers getting punished for Kawhi Leonard.
1: This is the SMU death penalty. Like, this is, I mean, not that the Clippers were going to win a championship anytime soon, but this really is the death knell in the coffin for that team. I mean, 5 draft picks? That's unbelievable. The $30 million, Ballmer's one of the richest humans on earth. $30 million to a guy who's worth like $150 billion or whatever is absolutely nothing. But think about this. To acquire Kawhi Leonard, here's what it took and what everything that's happened to the Clippers. The Clippers lost their 2021 first-round pick, 2022 first-round pick, 2023 first-round pick, and a first-round pick swap in 23. The same in 24 where they lost a pick and had a pick swap. 2025 first-round pick, 2026 first-round pick, 2029 first-round pick, 2030 first-round pick, 2031, 32, and 33. They also had to give up Shai Gilgeous-Alexander, the MVP, Danilo Gallinari, suspensions for Ballmer, Lawrence Frank, and Jillian Zucker, and a $30 million fine. All for Kawhi Leonard, who's a great player, but jeez. And now the league, they still have to approve the trade to Toronto, because the best part about all this is all that I just read you, all that chaos, all that house on fire, Kawhi's just going to leave town and go to Canada and go play for the Raptors. And the Clippers will have zero foundation to build on. They won't probably recover from this for a decade. That's how long this whole thing, maybe not even by then. Like, it'll be a long time before the Clippers are serious, because you have to have young talent and they don't have any right now. So that story is wild. Absolutely wild.
2: All right. How about Tom Monken this week? He was saying that when he was asked about how much film he's watched of Deshaun Watson from previous seasons, he basically just said, "Nah, not too much." So it doesn't stick. Todd Monken admitting that he really hadn't watched Deshaun Watson film.
1: Listen, I wish I hadn't seen a lot of Deshaun Watson film in the last couple of years.

0: at Achilles. That's the guy we're going to go with. Not the young guy we might have a starter in. Not one of the other young guys. Dylan Gabriel to the IR. Pfft. The Browns are a joke, man. The Browns are an absolute joke.
1: All right. Another quarterback. Not a mess, but a little quarterback competition was the Raiders this offseason. And they made it official. They have named Kirk Cousins a starter. That was earlier in the week. So did it stick? The Raiders naming Kirk Cousins their
0: starter. He gives you the best chance of winning. There's no doubt he gives you the best chance of winning. Now, they're still not going to win a lot of games because Kirk isn't that good. And I got a text from someone who said, why are you hammering the Browns for starting Watson but not for the Raiders to start Kirk Cousins? The reason is the Browns have to figure out if they're going to draft a quarterback next year. If Shadur can play, you don't have to draft a quarterback, and you're not now 2 years away from being relevant. If you go into the draft next year, and I think they have three first-round picks, if they go into the draft next year and they take a quarterback, let's say it's Arch or Dante Moore or whatever, that rookie year is going to be a rookie year. And then that second year for that rookie quarterback, that drafted quarterback, that's when you can try to figure out, okay, is this guy going to be the real deal? So if you're right now 3 years away, what's the point of being a Browns fan right now? Like, as far as the Raiders go, they know Mendoza's their future, all right? They know it. Whether he's their future in November or he's their future in 2027, they know it. I know some people have said the only way to learn is to go out and do it. Now, I still think starting Cousins is the right move, not for the year, but I think Mendoza probably, in my mind, when this team turns into like 1-7, that's when you could start him. That's when I would start him. So it's the right move to go with Cousins. It is.
1: All right. It was revealed that WNBA Commissioner Kathy Engelbert, she is retiring at the end of the year. So how about that one? Does that one stick for you?
0: Man, you talk about a Friday news dump. You want to talk about a Friday news dump. This went down Friday before college football begins on Labor Day weekend because they know how bad this looks. She's the worst commissioner in American sports during the biggest moment in the history of women's athletics in America. You were handed the golden goose. You were handed a golden ticket. You knew this was coming. Like, you knew that Caitlin Clark was setting TV records and still fumbled the bag. Caitlin, Angel, Paige, Brink, all these young stars, Olivia Miles, they were on the way. You knew how good they were, and you still screwed this league up so badly. I don't know who is going to fix the WNBA's problem that they have right now, but we don't even talk about basketball. We're spending time talking about sex toys being thrown on the court, trans athletes, and fists in the throat of the face of the league, and why the league can't figure out how to stop beating up Caitlin Clark. She is so bad. And you know Adam Silver had a hand in this. She didn't just choose to retire, all right? This was a Friday news dump. The week college football starts, while the WNBA is off because the women are playing in the FIBA on a Labor Day weekend. Because guess what? By Tuesday, when we're all back at work, ain't nobody talking about Kathy Engelbert. We're talking about college football and being a day away from the NFL season. Good riddance to the worst commissioner in American sports.
1: All right, we had the Texans. They basically have been reported that they will not talk extension with quarterback C.J. Stroud during the season. So does that one stick for you?
0: Yeah, I hope C.J. Stroud balls out this year. I don't think he will, but I hope he balls out. And good for the Texans, because you don't know if C.J. If I said to you C.J. Stroud's going to be your quarterback and it's going to cost you $55 million a year or whatever for the next 4 years, are you excited about that? He's never been elite. He's never been top 10. I mean, it was a good rookie season, don't get me wrong. But absolutely not. They should not give him an extension. This is a prove-it year for C.J. Stroud. And kind of for Bryce Young, too.
1: All right, last one here. Tony Romo pled no contest to his OWI charge, and he basically apologized and vows to return to CBS. So, yeah, stick for you.

0: Yeah, I hope he figures out the problem. I did see some story where he's like 95% likely not to come back. I think too, just from a talent standpoint, like I know some people really love or hate Tony Romo. I can take him or leave him. You know, he started out great, and then everything now just enter Jim. Let's watch. Let's see it, Jim. Let's see it. You know, like he doesn't provide a lot as an analyst. I hope he fights his demons, and if it's an alcohol or pill thing, and maybe a combination of both, that he's able to beat that. I can't imagine the pain these NFL players live with when they leave the league. So good luck to him. I don't think he's going to be back. And I don't know who's taking over his spot. J.J. Watt, isn't he taking over his spot or whatever? So I think so. It does stick, but I don't believe Tony's going to stick with CBS. All right, that's did it stick. Coming up, get some big New York Giants news to get to. The Giants. It's 3-0 Clemson. LSU's lining up for a field goal 10 minutes to go in the first quarter in the Tiger Bowl down in Baton Rouge. Stick around. You're going to hear from John Harbaugh and Malik Nabers coming up on the other side here on Westwood One Sports.
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1: Final hour, John Lund coming your way an hour from now in the desert. Happy college football week one. Clemson, LSU tied at 3, 9 minutes to go in the first quarter. LSU threw a pick on their first possession. Clemson ran a couple of plays, kicked a field goal. LSU on the other side drove down the field, kicked another field goal. So it's 3-3, under 9 to go. Clemson driving there at midfield. Michigan is only up a point in the fourth quarter on Western Michigan. It's 7-6. It has not been a good day for Bryce Underwood and the Wolverines in Kyle Whittingham's first game. Texas Tech up 26-3 on Abilene Christian. Andy to nothing. And then I didn't realize this. We get UCLA and Cal coming up. So this LSU game, by the way, if you're like, why is it the first quarter and it's 10 o'clock on the East Coast? It is because there was a 90-minute lightning delay. So everything got backed up like almost 2 hours before they started kicking this one off, 20 minutes ago. So that's the reason why. And I don't know if you saw this or not about LSU. They highlight their alumni that made the jump to the NFL. And there have been a lot of LSU Tigers that have gone on to play in the National Football League. Stu, do you want to take a guess? Our producer, Stuart, do you want to take a guess at whose face did not make LSU's pregame video package? Take a wild guess.
2: Washington Commanders quarterback that didn't make it?
1: No Jaden Daniels. No Heisman Trophy winner. No second overall pick making the tribute video to the former LSU players who are in the National Football League. Because, of course, if you didn't know, LSU gave his number 5 to a sophomore cornerback named DJ Pickett, and Daniels didn't like that, sent a cease and desist order last month, and LSU is not allowed to use his name, image, and likeness. It's the stupidest thing ever. It makes Jaden Daniels look terrible. It really does. Clemson punted, LSU on the move. They're at their own 20. That one in the first quarter, and there's a flag on the play. So we'll keep you updated on all of that. Having college football back, just absolutely awesome. Just absolutely. You know, one of the things that they did today at a lot of these is they retired names or they put names up in the Ring of Honor. You know, I mentioned this earlier. They did that for Jim Tressel at Ohio State. And he had, you know, the halftime. They brought Tressel out. They unveiled the name in the horseshoe. And he got to say something really cool to the fans.
3: Hey, Sam's had a great camp.
1: Wrong guy. That's actually Lane Kiffin. I apologize. Here is Jim Tressel talking to the fans at the shoe in Columbus.
4: Thank you, Buckeye Nation. This recognition is all about these young men, these great coaches, these great fans, the best damn band in the land, and everyone that loves the Buckeyes. I thank God every day he made me a Buckeye. God bless you all. Thank you.
1: It pains me to say, but they really do have the best damn band in the land. As a Michigan fan, it does pain me to say that. I don't like it, but they do. The band is awesome, and the dotting of the I is great. And when I used to work in Ann Arbor, back when I first started in radio, my first gig was at the Big 1050 WTKA, and I started there in 2000. 26 years ago, I began my radio career in Ann Arbor. And I remember, you know, we used to call February 10th John Cooper Day because John Cooper was 2-10-1 against Michigan. So we would sell, so the John Cooper Day would change every year because Cooper would win 10, 11, 12, 13 games, whatever, but he could never beat Michigan. He was 2-10-1. You imagine if coaches don't last if they can't beat their rival. If they're 2-10-1 against their rival, that doesn't happen anymore. You know, Ryan Day would not have been around, or, you know, Harbaugh would not have been around if you couldn't beat Michigan at least every so often. But I remember when they hired this Tressel guy. I was like, who in the hell is Jim Tressel? Youngstown State to get the job at Ohio State? Oh, this is going to be great. And he delivered a really famous speech back in 2000.
5: Be proud of our young people in the classroom, in the community, and most especially in 310 days, in Ann Arbor, Michigan, on the football field.
1: He gave that speech at what was then called the Schottenstein Center before a Ohio State basketball game, or at an Ohio State basketball game. So that game would have been in the winter, and he said in 310 days after that, because they had fired John Cooper, who lost it when they lost the Outback Bowl. They might have lost to South Carolina, I think. I can't remember. But they had hired this Tressel fella who had won, you know, lower-level championships at Youngstown State. He won four Division I AA championships at Youngstown State. And really, like, I won't lie, I didn't take him real serious. And I was so wrong. He went on to win a national championship a year later. He beat Michigan a lot, and he got his name, you know, put in the Ring of Honor in Columbus at Buckeye Stadium today. So that was cool. Also, kids, if you're young, Stu, do you know the name Pat White? Does that name ring a bell for you, Pat White?
2: I do. I remember he was electric when he was at West Virginia.
1: Yeah. Pat White was awesome. Pat White was the quarterback at West Virginia when Rich Rodriguez was there. It was Pat White and it was Steve Slayton. Steve Slayton was the running back, and their offense was incredible. They won a lot of games. They were undefeated. They were going to play for the national championship, but they lost to Pittsburgh in a rainy game. I remember rain and sleet, cold weather game. And what do they call that rivalry? Can you look up what the Pittsburgh-West Virginia rivalry is called?
2: Isn't it the backyard brawl?
1: Backyard brawl. Yes, thank you. Yes. And I was watching that, and Rich Rod's team did not win that game, and we never saw Pat White and Steve Slayton play for the national championship. But Pat White was so fun to watch. If you're young, get on the YouTube, okay, and look up highlights of Pat White when he was at West Virginia, because that was it right there. And then, you know, Rich Rodriguez would eventually wind up at Michigan and then Arizona and then on TV, and now he's back at West Virginia. And today, as West Virginia opened their season, Pat White, who was on Rich Rod's staff at West Virginia, Pat White was honored as they did the plaque thing and the name thing, which is really, really cool. Here's Rich Rod.
6: You think about it, that's one of the greatest honors any athlete could ever have at a university, is have done so well there that they wanted to put your retire your number forever. And not just as an athlete, but how you met to your program. And everybody gets their number retired, probably made an indelible impact on that program, you know, for decades. And that's what Patrick did. I mean, he made an impact while he was here, of course, but he's made an impact where people still talking about it. You know, 20 years later, they're still talking about what he did and his teammates did. So that's the neat part about me to watch it, because I know what kind of person he was. And he was always, to that day and to this day, he was always about the team first. And what do I need to do to have West Virginia have success? So I'm really proud of him.
1: Yeah, they retired the number 5. They had the ceremony. He was the 7th player in program history to have his number retired. Pat White was so fun to watch. I'm telling you, kids, go watch Pat White highlights. If you're bored, pull out the YouTube on your phone or whatever. It was a joy. LSU down to the 1-yard line, a little direct snap to the running back, and they punch it in. It is now 9-3. LSU leads Clemson with the extra point still to come. They just marched down the field after that punt. That doesn't bode well for Clemson, that LSU was able to move it that easily. Dylan Jones with the 1-yard touchdown run for the LSU Tigers, and they lead the Clemson Tigers 9-3 down in Death Valley. Lane Kiffin is pumped. 12 plays, 89 yards, 4.5 minutes on the drive. Surgical with Sam Levitt. He's the quarterback, by the way, that transferred in from Arizona State to LSU to go play for Coach Kiffin. Also today, Alabama got a win. No surprise, they beat a nobody. But one of the big storylines this offseason was who's going to play quarterback for Alabama. And Keelan Russell is the name. Keelan Russell after the win for Bama today.
7: It was amazing. You know, I feel like the preparation all week, since January, you know, since we lost the Rose Bowl, we've been leading up to this moment, you know, and the guys just prepped themselves. So just feel real amazing to be out here with these guys and just go to ball.
1: Yeah, Bama. They blew out some nobody, East Carolina, 48-10. Keelan Russell in this ball game, 18-30, 256 yards for Bama. They were Very, very good on the ground as well. 227 yards. Keelon Russell, their quarterback, 13 carries, 86 yards on the ground and a touchdown after the game. Was asked about making those decisions and plays when the play breaks down.
7: The quarterback is the playmaker on offense. You know, if you have the ball in your hand, you gotta make it seem like if the play breaks down, if everything goes bad, you gotta be the toughest man on the field, you know. So showed a lot of that today. And just real confident when the play breaks down.
1: Just talking college football here in the first weekend of the season, first full slate of games. We had week zero last week, week one this week. It's like last week was the appetizer. And for somebody was complaining about week zero, like, oh, it doesn't count or it's this. I'm like, dude, who's complaining? I've never heard one person say, oh, darn it, it's week zero, or I don't like it, it's week zero. No, week zero's fine. Week zero, like, whets the appetite. And then you get the full slate of games right now. Like, we got Clemson and LSU. Clemson's trailing 10-3 in the first quarter. Michigan is losing right now at home to Western Michigan. It is 9-7 Broncos leading the stunned crowd in Ann Arbor. Woo, boy, that if they lose to Western Michigan, people are going to bring up Appalachian State, okay? If you don't remember, I do, but back in 2007, Appalachian State, little old Appalachian State, went in and ended Lloyd Carr's career. They went into Ann Arbor, and they beat the Wolverines, and it was the biggest upset in college football history. I remember watching it. I remember watching when they blocked Michigan's field goal at the end of the game, and the Appalachian State players came running on the field. And then the following week, I think Michigan lost by like 40 to Oregon because they were basically Appalachian State, but bigger. And it was the end of Lloyd Carr. That was it. That was the end of Lloyd Carr in Ann Arbor. And this is not a good start for Kyle Whittingham. This is not a great start for Kyle Whittingham, trailing right now 9-7 in the fourth quarter to Western Michigan. And you will have people who will compare this loss to App State. And people will wonder, is it a worse? It's not Western Michigan's not Appalachian State from 2007. Is App State D1 now? Do they move up to the FBS?
2: They are.
1: They are. Okay.
2: Yeah.
1: Nobody had heard of Appalachian State. Do you remember that beauty contestant who had the terrible answer? You know, we don't have maps. Do you remember her? She was Miss South Carolina and she went to Appalachian State. So they did a thing with her and App State beating Michigan the following week on game day. It was hilarious. 10 minutes to go, Michigan trails 9-7 to Western Michigan in Kyle Whittingham's first game. They will not be happy in Ann Arbor if this is how the Whittingham era actually starts. I don't think they're very happy in Baylor as well, over there in Waco, Texas. This was how the Auburn-Baylor game ended. Earlier today, Baylor had scored to get within one, and instead of kicking the extra point, they went for two.
8: DJ Lagway! Oh, my! It is denied! Hoffenstein was tackled inches short of the goal line! Eric Winters!
1: I mean, if you want, I don't know if I can describe to you just how close to the goal line the Baylor tight end actually was. Like, I don't know how he did not get in, and Baylor loses 17-16 to the Auburn Tigers. Maybe the tackle of the year in that game. And if you're a Baylor fan, you're just wondering, why didn't he reach his arm out? Why didn't he just reach his arm out? Yikes. Man, it's fourth down. Michigan is going to lose. There's still 9 minutes to go, but damn. Boy, Bryce Underwood, not living up to that hype yet. Not living up to being the number one recruit in the country. Unbelievable. We'll keep you updated on all these games. Straight ahead, what did Malik Nabers think of a guy that he grew up watching football when his name was announced to make the roster? We hit the Giants coming up next on Westwood One Sports.
0: The 2026 NFL season kicks off earlier and bigger than ever before. 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Seahawks, Patriots, followed by Thursday night's NFL Melbourne game on Netflix. 49ers, Rams. The NFL is here. 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
6: Things are not going great in Clemson. I'm sorry, for Clemson. Things are not. Uh-oh.
7: LSU's showing pressure. Brings it. The Zinoff is back. Throws an interception. It's picked off. Coming all the way into the end zone.
6: Yeah, it's a pick six for LSU. They're up 17-3, minute 40 to go in the first quarter. Clemson, I'm not sure. Both of these things can be true. Clemson looks awful, or LSU's defense looks absolutely nasty. LSU's D, I mean, this is typical SEC speed, right? They are flying. They are pressuring. Clemson has nothing on the ground. Their quarterback can't throw one side of the field. My guy Denton Day, who works for us here at Westwood One, is tweeting out that they can't run, they can't throw to one side of the field, and then they just threw this pick six over the middle. And the only people having a worse time right now than Clemson, Michigan. Michigan down 9-7, 6 minutes to go in the fourth quarter. They are booing Bryce Underwood at the Big House. The former number one recruit in the country picked the Wolverines, stuck with the Wolverines after Sharon Moore was dismissed, after Kyle Whittingham came in. They are booing Bryce Underwood in Ann Arbor. Fun fact, he has a $3 million NIL deal. $3 million, and he's throwing picks and incomplete passes. LSU just sacked Clemson again on third down. I'm going to play this soundbite from Dabo Swinney that made me laugh, and then we're going to go to the phones. You want to jump in, 310-840-4910. You know, I played this earlier about Clemson. And here's what Dabo Swinney was asked, if people are overlooking the Clemson Tigers.
8: Ain't nobody going to overlook Clemson. We've won too many games. We've won too many championships for people to overlook Clemson. We're going to get everybody's best shot every single week, and you better understand that as a Clemson football player. You're going to get it when the schedule comes out, like when do we play Clemson? That part hadn't changed from a football standpoint. All the other stuff, people talk about Clemson, it's just a matter of whether it's good or bad or whatever. That can change from year to year, week to week. I promise you, people we play, they're not going to feel sorry for Clemson or overlook Clemson.
6: I don't know about that.
8: Ain't nobody going to overlook Clemson.
6: I don't know about that.
8: Ain't nobody going to overlook Clemson.
6: Clemson down 17-3. LSU looks fast, really fast. And now they have an offense as well. This isn't Brian Kelly. This could be trouble for college football with that team down there in Baton Rouge. 310-840-4910. Bruce is in Los Angeles. Bruce, thanks for calling, man. You're on Westwood One Sports.
22: Hey, Mike, how you doing? Happy long Labor Day weekend.
6: You too, my friend. What's on your mind?
22: Well, I just got a couple of quick points regarding college football. Number one, I agree with what you said earlier, an hour ago or whatever, regarding it's just fantastic to have a college football Saturday back. It's just wonderful. But I also agree with you regarding, you didn't use this term, I don't think, but all the cupcake games. Ohio State, number one, Ohio State, 56-3 over Ball State. Number three, Georgia, 63-3 over Tennessee State. Number five, Texas, 59-7 over Texas State. Indiana, 52-16 over North Texas. I can give you more, but that's enough. You get the drift. And I just think it would be nice. It's probably never going to happen, but I know there's a lot of chaos in college football right now, but I think it's helped improve the competitiveness, and that Indiana run last year was a manifestation of that. And I think that obviously NIL and the transfer portal had a lot to do with that. I think another great thing that the NCAA could do, they probably never do it, is to take over the schedule making instead of letting these teams, it's like the Los Angeles Rams offering a high school team $3 million to play. And I know that's an exaggeration, but you get my point. Or the Los Angeles Dodgers getting to pad their schedule at the beginning of the year by playing college teams. And the only sport we tolerate that in is college football. So I'd like to see, because I mean, it really was a terrible slate of games. Let's face it, it appears that Western Michigan made an exception tonight. Very quickly, one other point is regarding the legal issues around the college football. The American civil law system is a tort system, meaning a wrong or a breach or an injury. If you wrong someone, you breached them, or you injured them, then you can take them to court. And if a judge agrees that you've been wronged, there's no criminal aspect to it at all, then you can win your case if a judge agrees you've been wronged. And I think any reasonable judge would agree, despite what you think of this Louisiana decision, that these players were wronged. The 2022 class was not told in time to make a rational decision to whether they wanted to come back to college or go pro. They didn't think they had the option to go back to college, so they went pro, and now they want their fifth year back. And I don't support any one player or team or anything like that, but I believe going down the road that all the judges, including the Supreme Court, if it goes that far, will agree with these players. They have been wronged, and they will be allowed.
6: And thank you, Bruce, for the phone call, man. One of my biggest things is we are making if these two kids want to go play for LSU, do I think it's dumb? Yes. But I don't think this is going to be an every year occurrence. Like, we're going to get through this, and that's going to be it. Like, it's the issue right now. It's the story right now. It's Lane Kiffin. He's always a story. But I don't think, I feel like we're wasting a lot of time talking about two guys trying to play for LSU. Like, if they play, we're not talking about, it's not like Fernando Mendoza went back to Indiana for another year. It's not like Bijan Robinson went back. We're talking about guys who couldn't make NFL rosters, all right? They're as good as some of these players, maybe better than some of these players, likely not as good as some of these LSU players, because I'm watching LSU right now, and LSU looks damn good. So I really want this issue to go away. I'm not calling your opinion on it false or lame or anything like that, Bruce, but I think we've spent a lot of time talking about a couple of scrubs going back to play for LSU. And as far as the cupcakes, we've always had this. We've always had it. You're getting better games next week. LSU Clemson was supposed to be better than what it's showing right now. It's 17-3. Point spread in this one was 9 before the game. Okay. This game was supposed to be better than this. Next week, we get a couple of decent games. Let's see. Oregon, Oklahoma State could be okay, although Okie State just lost to Tulsa. That's probably not going to be it. Michigan, Oklahoma. I don't know if that's going to be the game we thought it was. Michigan's not going to be ranked 16th much longer if they don't figure out a way. 3rd and 12. I'm watching them right now. They just stopped Western Michigan, who leads 9-7 with under 4 minutes to go at the Big House. I don't know. Michigan's going to be out of the top 25. What else? Bama, Kentucky's all. I mean, SEC versus SEC is good. Let's see, what else do we get next week? Maybe I lied. Oh, Ohio State, Texas is next Saturday night. That's going to be a good game. I'm in Iowa. The Cy-Hawk game is next week. It's Iowa State in Iowa. It's the biggest game in our state, man. It is the sporting event of the year. Takes over the whole state. You get some, and then we'll get into conference play soon, and, we'll get all that. But these teams don't want to lose games in September. They need a warm-up. Most of these teams need a warm-up before they get to their conference slate or their special opponent in week 2 if they do have one. And this is like a step up for most of these schools. It's a step up from hitting each other in practice like they've been doing the last month. All right. This could be Michigan's last stand, by the way. Wolverines have the ball at their own 8-yard line and may have just gotten away with a roughing the punter or running into the kicker penalty that was not called. But down 9-7, 90 yards away from the end zone, 94 yards away from the end zone. Oh, my gosh. If Michigan loses the first game in the Kyle Whittingham era, woo! Bryce Underwood just picked up 12 yards. Clemson still trails 17-3. LSU getting ready to kick a 48-yard field goal. And they will put themselves up 20-3. And he missed it. 17-3. LSU leads Clemson. All right, I mentioned the Giants. I want to get to this. OBJ made the New York Giants. Odell Beckham Jr. back with the New York Giants once again. We've seen him have a ton of success. He was absolutely thrilled, in tears almost, when he found out he made the roster.
2: As much as I feel...
6: Wrong button, Wicket. That's twice. What are you doing?
9: It was a different feeling. It was, you know, something that I was prepared for, but you never know exactly how it feels until you're really dealing with it. So just truly proud of myself, you know, whatever the outcome was. Like, I came and I gave my best effort, and I earned the right, you know, to be here. Like, this wasn't given to me. You know, I was given the opportunity, but I wasn't given making it here where I'm at. So I'm truly happy about it. But like I say, not satisfied until I find ways to continue to get better and bring my best. You know, I talked to the coaches about it. I said, hold me to the highest standard. It's how it's always been for me, how it always will be. If you see me on a day where you feel like I'm not giving my best, like, wake up. You know what I mean? Like, be better, do better. So I'm excited about that.
6: 7 catches for 76 yards in the preseason. Beckham believes that he's still got the ability to play at a high level.
9: And as far as what I feel like I could do on the field, I feel confident in that. You know, and I've never allowed anything anyone says to, like, shake their confidence. No matter what, people are going to talk about me regardless. Good, bad, whatever it is, it just kind of comes with the nature of truly the hard work that I put in to be able to have that opportunity for someone to speak about me. Even on a bad day, you know, slow news day, sometimes people are going to use my name to boost their own whatever it is. So it is what it is. It comes with the territory. My focus will always be just kind of block that out and come here, produce, and be the best me I could be.
6: Yeah, listening to Odell Beckham Jr., he made the Giants roster. He's about wide receiver 4 on this roster. John Harbaugh, the new head coach over there in the Big Apple, was asked why OBJ made this roster.
10: Well, I mean, he played really well. He looked like he was ready to help us. That was it. You just take the roster, you take the guys, you take the reps, the plays, what you need from your players going into the season, and you pick the best guys, you know. And he was one of the best guys. He earned it. He earned his spot. I mean, from beginning to end, he earned it.
6: I think it's a great story. I mean, I don't know how good Odell Beckham is right now, but I think it's a really great story. You know, 33 years old. He was injured, had the knee injury, and he comes back, fights his way through. It's a really good story. I like a really good story. Like, I don't have a rooting interest in the Giants. Oh, no. Real quick. Sorry to interrupt this Giants conversation. Bryce Underwood scrambling, picking up the first down, gets hit, loses the ball. Western Michigan recovers. Under 2 minutes to go. The Broncos lead the Wolverines at the Big House 9-7. Not good for our friends in Ann Arbor. Not good. All right, back to the Giants. Malik Nabers, you know, he's everybody's excited to see Malik Nabers come back. He's one of the best wide receivers, young wide receivers in the National Football League. And we get to see him play football again. What's cool is he's now playing with a guy that he watched growing up in Odell Beckham Jr.
9: He kind of was the base person that literally, like, made me start watching, you know, football, you know, just, you know, the dances, the one-handers. And, you know, he probably was the first person I started really watching, you know, when I started playing football. Just for him being here right now, you know, in the same room as me, it's so real. You know, sometimes I got to, you know, take a moment. But, you know, just have him here is actually amazing.
6: More from Malik Nabers talking about Odell Beckham Jr. making the roster.
9: He's put in great work. He showed, you know, every attribute and everything that he wanted to be a Giant. He wanted to be here. He wanted to come back, and, you know, he had unfinished business. And we talked all the time, you know, through the offseason and, you know, summer about things that he wanted to accomplish. And this was one of the main things, was coming back, making the team. And they didn't make it easy for him. You know, he earned everything he got. You know, he put great film on tape. I'm sure everybody's seen. He was a great leader. So, you know, good things get rewarded to good people, you know, for sure. And then, like I say, he's been a great leader. So, you know, to have him in there is, you know, is definitely a good choice.
6: I don't know if we're going to see Malik Nabers week one. You know, he's played. We've seen him in the preseason a little bit. We've seen him in camp. He looks like he's kind of up to speed. But John Harbaugh was asked whether or not we're going to see Malik Nabers when they played the Dallas Cowboys coming up on Sunday Night Football.
10: I'm going to give you the answer that comes immediately to mind, the Odd Couple.
12: Sure.
10: You remember the Odd Couple? Oscar and Felix? You know the episode I'm talking about? Where he puts these in the court and Felix is defending himself, draws up assume, and that's what happens when you assume.
12: But you have to plan for
10: yeah.
12: both outcomes.
10: We got to plan for every outcome, exactly. So we have to plan that he'll be there fully, we'll have to plan that he's not there at all, and we'll have to plan that he's there for some partial amount, and every kind of amount in between. So it makes it tough. There's no doubt about it. But you never know if a player is going to be available or not, because anything can happen. You know, things can happen first play of the game, last play of the game, whatever. Then someone's got to be ready to come in and step in. So you've got to just you don't overthink that. You know, you just prepare for it. And you have guys ready to play.
6: I'm going to assume that our board operator, Josh Jacobs, your favorite answer ever from a head football coach that starts out like this.
10: I'm going to give you the answer that comes immediately to mind, the Odd Couple.
12: Sure.
10: You remember the Odd Couple?
6: Josh, did that answer hit home with you?
13: Sure did.
6: Yeah, I know.
13: Oscar, look at this mess right over here. How come you're doing that? Hey, Felix, I want to smoke some cigars, okay?
6: Oh, my God.
13: And play some poker.
12: What are we doing?
13: What is happening?
6: Yep. Two more from Harbaugh. Of course, you know, Malik Nabers' success depends on Jackson Dart staying in the game, playing well, staying upright, not hanging out in the blue tent. Here's what Harbaugh had to say about Dart's growth.
10: Being in this offense, operating it, and executing it for every player, and for sure Jackson probably the most, because he's the quarterback, you know, and he's got the most responsibility for operating the offense and for executing it. He's running the whole show. So I think he's come a long way. I think he looks really comfortable in what we're doing right now. Next test will be game time, you know, and we'll see how he does. And then, you know, that'll just be the beginning, too. Like, the first game is not the end of the story. The first game is the beginning of the story. It'll be the beginning of the story for Malik. It'll be the beginning of the story for Jackson and really for our whole team going forward. So that'll be a great moment to see where we're at, you know, and then we'll figure out where we go from there.
6: Just keep that guy upright, man. I think Jackson Dart could be special. I think Dart's neighbors could feed families. How good that combination could really be. They open up with the Dallas Cowboys. It's going to be, could be a long season for the Giants. John Harbaugh on his team's expectations.
10: I know they'll go out there and be the very best football team they can be. That's my expectation. What that ends up being depends on how good we are. And that's what you find out when you play the games. Everything else is just talk.
6: Tough start to the schedule, by the way, for the Giants. Mike Wickham with you here on Westwood One Sports. They open with the Cowboys. And then they go to the Rams. That's pretty tough. Then Titans, Cardinals, Commanders, Saints, but then at Texans. That it could start out rough, but you could see the Giants get a couple of wins after the first couple of weeks of the season. I hope they beat the Dallas Cowboys. Go G-Men. Let's go. Update from college football. Let's see here. Western Michigan has a 9-7 lead on Michigan. Michigan is currently ranked 16th in the country. They will not be ranked if they don't pull off some sort of miracle here. There's a minute 32 to go in the fourth quarter. Western has the ball after a Bryce Underwood fumble. Second and six inside Michigan territory. Western Michigan is 0-33 all time against the top 20. I'll say that again. Western Michigan is 0-33. Against the top 20 in the history of their program. The last time they beat a ranked team was 2015 when they beat Toledo. And Toledo was ranked 24th at the time. Western Michigan with a minute 32 to go is a 2-point lead on the Wolverines in the Big House. They're inside the Michigan 20-yard line. Michigan's got one timeout left. It's second down. Meanwhile, Clemson is getting boat raced 17-3 LSU. I think the total yardage I saw was 200 yards for LSU and 45 for Clemson. Not good. All right, Michigan burns their final timeout. Third down and one for Western Michigan at the Big House.
14: Oh, my gosh.
6: This is ridiculous. College football is so great. This is outstanding. And I'll tell you what, if you're a Wolverine fan, if you root for the Maize and Blue, if they lose to Western Michigan, what do you think Oklahoma's going to, regardless, what do you think Oklahoma's going to do to them next week? What do you think John Mateer's going to do to them next week? Dark times in Ann Arbor, and I'm seeing a lot like Pat Ford, 40, is out here comparing this to the Appalachian State game, just like I did. He's doing it on Twitter. I did it on the national radio program. All right, coming up, did you know what Tarek Skubal did? Did you hear about Tarek Skubal? I'll tell you what he stole. That's next on Westwood One Sports.
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1: All right. I'll get to the Tarek Skubal story here in just a second, but I want to get you updated on what is going on. Clemson is getting trucked. Dabo Swinney's team is getting outclassed, outplayed, out everything by LSU. It's now 24-3. We're not even to halftime yet. Sam Leavitt just ran in from 8 yards. Clemson looks slow. LSU looks so fast on both sides of the ball. And they are, at this game, why did I bet it plus 12 and a half? What was I even thinking? Michigan and Western Michigan. The Broncos just kicked a field goal. Western leads 12-7, 30 seconds to go. Michigan's got to go 80 yards. And the first play is an incomplete pass from Bryce Underwood. 26 seconds to go. Michigan is going to lose to Western Michigan. Western is 0-33 against the top 20 in their school's history. Western hasn't beaten a ranked team since they beat 24th ranked Toledo back in 2015. This is App State bad, man. They're not going to be happy in Ann Arbor. I can tell you that. I know those people. This is bad. This is their second home opener loss. This will be their third home opener loss since 1990. The App State game, and then they also lost to Utah in a home opener as well. All right, so here's Bryce Underwood firing the ball out of bounds. There's another incomplete pass. How was this kid, the number one high school recruit in the country 2 years ago? Bryce Underwood sucks. How is this happening? Like, he's not very good at throwing the football, which is a very important thing.

mantling this Clemson offensive line. I don't know who this quarterback is, but he's not very good. I can promise you that. So I mentioned this. Did you see what Tarek Skubal did? You know, he gets traded. He goes, the Dodgers played at Detroit. I think Skubal struck out six. And now, Tarek Skubal, reminder, he makes $32 million to play baseball. He's about to have like a $400 million contract after this season. Tarek Skubal had bought a high-end espresso machine for the Detroit Tigers clubhouse. When he got traded, he took the espresso machine with him. He took it to L.A. And then, when he was interviewed by The Athletic, he blamed his wife. He said, "That was my wife, Jessica. I wanted to leave it and get a new one, but she wouldn't let me. My wife was like, that was too expensive to just run the charge back." The man makes $32 million. You can buy an espresso machine. Even a high-end espresso machine is chump change to a guy like you with that salary. Hail Mary attempt from Michigan. It falls incomplete. And Western Michigan has gone into the big house. They drove from one side of the state along I-94 to the other side of the state. And they beat the Wolverines in Ann Arbor. 12-7, the final score. Western Michigan beats Michigan. Wow. What an epic start to the Kyle Whittingham era in Ann Arbor. Bryce Underwood, terrible in this game. Multiple turnovers. Congratulations to Michigan for knocking Rutgers off the face of the biggest upset this weekend. I don't care what the spread was in that game. This one is a bigger blow to a program than Rutgers losing to UMass. What an absolute epic failure by the Michigan Wolverines to start the Kyle Whittingham era in his first game. They paid Bryce Underwood $3 million. $3 million in NIL. And for what? And for absolutely what? 11 of 21, 123 passing yards, and a pick. He also had 9 carries for 47 yards. He did score a 1-yard touchdown, but he fumbled late in the game to give Western the ball back inside Michigan territory. What a disaster. You know who's loving this more than everybody in Kalamazoo, Michigan? Everyone in Columbus, Ohio. Everyone in East Lansing, Michigan is laughing at the Wolverines. Unbelievable. I don't know why, but they're putting 1 second back on the clock. That is a hometown clock keeper. Oh, my. How much time do I have, Josh? Because I'd like to be around for the end of this game. 2 minutes. All right. I don't know how they're putting 1 extra second on the clock. I'm watching this. Ball goes into the end zone, out of the end zone, and I thought it was all zeros. But, all right, Michigan's lining up to do it again. They're lining up to do it again. There's going to be a timeout. Western's calling a timeout. I might not be on the air by the time this thing ends. John Lund might be talking about the Wolverines. LSU, by the way, up 24-3, has the ball again. LSU has 16 first downs. Clemson has one. Dabo Swinney is done. Clemson's era is over. All right? This is a JV versus varsity match is what we're watching in Baton Rouge right now. 24-3, LSU driving at midfield once again. They're going to go up 31-3, I'm sure. Incomplete on first down. All right. Western Michigan, one more chance. Or Michigan, one more chance. Either way, if Michigan pulls off a ridiculous play here, they're still a joke. They're still not going to do anything with Oklahoma next week or in the Big Ten.
And just wait till the game at the end of the year.

0: Oh my gosh. All right, here we go. I got about 30 seconds. We got Underwood in the shotgun at the block M at the 50. Trips on the left. One receiver to the right. I got about 20. This is literally going to end by the time I get off the air. Underwood heaves it into the end zone, and it is... Oh my God, he caught it! Oh my God, he caught it! Oh my God, he caught it! Oh my John Lund, have fun with that! Good night! Oh my God! What?
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0: Thanks for joining us. College football is already insane. Officially. Right when Mike Wickett was ending, you could hear Mike scream and it was gone. You're like, what happened? I'll tell you what happened. Western Michigan deserved to beat Michigan. Western Michigan should have beaten Michigan. Western Michigan, for just a brief second, did beat Michigan 12-7. But then they put a second back on the clock. And we're going to have to look back at this thing because I don't think there was a second left on the clock. It was a – they were in Ann Arbor. They were in the – but yes, the smidge. And Michigan throws a Hail Mary. Bryce Underwood's not very good. Kyle Whittingham, their first-year head coach who just came over from Utah, was already going to be on the hot seat. And somehow Michigan pulls out a burner for the first game of the year. I don't even know if they kicked the extra point. I think it's 13-12, and they just ran off the field because there was about a billion kids on the field. Michigan survives Western Michigan 13-12. They got a second put back on the clock after a Hail Mary attempt, and it looked like there was no time left on the clock. Even the rules official was it ABC, CBS, NBC? I think it was NBC. Said, it doesn't look like there's any time left on the clock. They put a second back on the clock. Michigan snaps it, throws a Hail Mary. They were down 5. They beat Western Michigan. Welcome, welcome, welcome in. It is the late night version of Sports Night. Sorry, I'm still taking that in. It is the late night version of Sports Night here on Westwood One Sports and the Westwood One Sports app. Your old friend John Lund with you. Alex is here. Stu is here. Gentlemen, I'll ask you first before we get to 5 things that everybody's got to know absolutely positively right now. Was there a second left on the clock there, or is it just me? What do you guys think? You think there was a second?
1: I do not think there was a second.
0: I don't think there was a second. But who knows? Who knows? But that didn't look like a second. Other late night games going on right now. Lane Kiffin, after a couple of hour rain delay, LSU is just laying wood to Clemson 24-3. Dabo Sweeney's going to have to take a look at everything. He was late to the party on a lot of different things. Didn't believe that all this NIL and all that, we're going to do things the right way. We're not going to do this and we're not going to do that. That's fine. You just fall behind and you're going against your polar opposite in Lane Kiffin, who's like, look, man, you sure he doesn't have a day of eligibility? You sure he doesn't have a game of eligibility? Just because he played in the NFL, does that mean he's not eligible? So he goes the total opposite way. They're in Death Valley. LSU, after an early Sam Levitt interception, gave Clemson a 3-0 lead. LSU has reeled off 24 straight, and they're driving again. So 24-3, LSU leading Clemson. Some other games will get you caught up on, and it is absolutely crazy. By the way, Stu is here. Just heard from Stu. Alex, you were gone last week. I just wanted to welcome you back. How are you?
2: Oh, thank you so much, John. I was missing
0: you.
2: Yeah,
0: I haven't talked to you in a while.
2: Oh, God, like a little blanket as a child. I missed you so much. I didn't think I could be Tanner, by the way. I spent almost 2 weeks at a beach.
0: Oh, great. Thanks.
2: I love you. I know.
0: Great.
2: I know.
0: Really?
2: You could have came.
0: So what'd you do? You just hung out? You were just on the beach for a couple of weeks?
2: Timeshare in Carlsbad. Nice. It was so nice.
0: Oh, come on.
2: The time was shared nicely.
0: That's a great place.
2: It's so nice.
0: Very nice. We are nationwide, so if you're not familiar with Carlsbad, it's right near San Diego. It's beautiful. Right near the water. Oh, it's unbelievable. Unbelievable.
2: So nice.
0: Very nice. Very nice. Very nice. All right, let's get to 5 things you absolutely positively have to know. Again, Michigan pulls off a stunner. They were down 12-7 with 1 second left, and I'm not sure there was even 1 second left. They get a Hail Mary pass, and it goes from Kyle Whittingham is on the hot seat to Michigan gets the win. He said right after, though, he was asked by the field reporter, what do you take away from this game? He goes, we've got a lot of work to do. Bryce Underwood is not good. And the defense played well for Michigan. Kyle Whittingham is a defensive guy, but they got a lot of problems offensively. Western Michigan did play well. Thought Western Michigan should have won the game. That would have been the story of the day. But let's get you 5 stories you absolutely positively have to know. One that is huge in baseball right now, Shohei Ohtani's been battling left knee soreness for much of the year. So he hasn't been pitching. Now he's struggling with the bat as well, so he's going to be out just a little bit. May require a stint on the injured list. Manager Dave Roberts did say that they're trying to keep him off that injured list. But again, he is struggling with a couple of different things, the knee being number one. And as far as his numbers are concerned, they're great for everybody else, hitting 280, 30 home runs, 80 RBIs, but that's not really Shohei Ohtani numbers. Also, 8-2 with a 1.79 ERA in 14 starts, but again, not going to the mound anytime soon. Can the Dodgers still win a championship without Shohei Ohtani? Maybe, but he leads the cavalry as far as the Dodgers, at least hitting-wise. If he's not there pitching-wise, Tarek Skubal can step up. Yamamoto is there. They've got guys, but if he's out of the lineup or hurting in any way, it's certainly going to reduce their chances for a three-peat. The Brewers have been really good as well, so we'll keep an eye on what's going on with Shohei Ohtani. They're trying to keep him off the injured list. Number four in the five things you absolutely positively have to know right now, Charles Barkley is on record. Now, he said this before, but he's saying right now that this is his last year on Inside the NBA. He said it before, but he says the following on the Bill Simmons podcast. He says, I met with NBC and Amazon. NBC offered me a deal. I'm like, I appreciate it, but no thank you. He said, Amazon never offered me a deal, but he said, here's what I said. I said, I get a call from Ernie. Thought he was going to retire after TNT, who's the person I trust and respect the most. He said, Ernie said to me, Chuck, would you please stay for two more years? I said, Ernie, I love you, man. You're the best. I'll stay for two more years. So right now, unless Ernie changes his mind, next year is my last year 100%. He said that on the Bill Simmons podcast. My question is this. I know they'll still do some form of a pregame. I don't know if they'll call it Inside the NBA. I guess they'll just replace Charles. And look, I like Shaq. I like Kenny. But there's going to be no Ernie, at least according to Charles. There's going to be no Ernie. There's going to be no Charles. Is that still Inside the NBA? Can they still pull it off of just Shaq, Kenny? I don't know. It's nothing against, you know, Jamal Crawford or Dwayne Wade or anybody that they've thrown in there. But if you take out Ernie and you take out Charles, that's not Inside the NBA. And it is legendary. You know, as far as we can throw them up against the board right now. By the way, 310-840-4910. Westwood One Sports Talk and Text Line is open 24/7, 365 for your pleasure. I don't know who you'd put in there. I don't know who could work. It starts getting to the old ESPN thing where ESPN's throwing in this guy and that guy and that guy and this guy, and it just never works. The chemistry's not there. And you know this. This is personal relationships. I've been doing this 25, 30 years. There's just certain people you jive with and some certain people you don't. You know how it is. It's like that in your workplace. You'll jive with somebody and things are going great and all this kind of stuff, and all of a sudden it's like guy leaves, another person comes in, and it's like, nah, this ain't the same. And it's certainly not going to be the same without Ernie and without Charles. I don't know if they still call it Inside the NBA. I don't even know if Shaq and Kenny would hang around. It's not like they have to. I mean, Shaq does every commercial that's not nailed down. Shaq's got tons of money. I don't know where Kenny Smith is on that kind of a scale. I'm sure he's got plenty of money to live the rest of his life. He's been offered, I know, because he's talked about it, NBA positions. I don't know if he'd go in that. So does the whole thing blow up because Charles isn't going to be there, because Ernie's not going to be there? We shall see. Give me your thoughts. 310-840-4910. By the way, Sam Levitt with a touchdown run for LSU. LSU now with about a minute, a little over a minute left in the first half. They lead Clemson 31-3. Back to the drawing board. Clemson and LSU is back as an elite team already. We can already just see that. We will get into some college stuff in just a second. Number three of the top five things that you absolutely positively have to know. Right now, the NFL starts this week. The Super Bowl rematch is Wednesday between the Patriots and the Seahawks. Some change, you know, the Seahawks lost some defensive guys. That happens when you win a Super Bowl. They don't have Ken Walker, who was the MVP of the Super Bowl between these two teams, six, 7 months ago. Da'Darian Price is going to be an interesting name. He's a rookie from Notre Dame, going to take over the lead back role, at least for the time being for the Seahawks. How is that going to work out? As far as the Patriots are concerned, Drake May is a great regular season quarterback. He's really not going to be able to give us anything or anything new until the playoffs because he tore through the season last year. If he does it again this year, that's great. But everybody's going to say, okay, what can you do in the playoffs? Because it wasn't just the last game against the Seahawks, and give the defense for Seattle a ton of credit in that Super Bowl. They were great. But he struggled really throughout the entire playoffs. And a lot of people thought that if the Broncos had Bo Nix, they would have won that thing. Look, it doesn't matter. New England went to the Super Bowl. What happened happened. Can they do the same thing 2 years in a row? And then Thursday, this one's interesting to me. The 49ers and the Rams are on Thursday, and the 49ers are already in Australia. The Rams are just going to zip in and zip out. The one thing, and I'll talk about this a little bit later on in the show, that is a little bit confusing to me is if the NFL, which, by the way, if you didn't know this, impress your friends, nine games in 7 different countries for the NFL. And what they're trying to do is dominate the world because, hey, look at the other major sports. Hockey is international. Baseball is international. Basketball is international. The NFL is not. So they're trying to make it international. I've covered a couple of these games, and both times I went in, the teams went in that week early, and that's how you promote it. You're there the whole week. You're watching, like right now, you're seeing videos of the 49ers go to, you know, different events and different things, and you see them all over the place, and you see all their fans. The Rams are just going to go wham, bam, thank you, ma'am, and we're out of here. And I guess, you know, maybe it doesn't matter at all. I don't know from a football perspective. I'm not smart enough to know who's doing the right thing. I'm just thinking to myself, the NFL is trying to promote itself, right? That's why they're making these guys go halfway across the country to promote the product. And one team is there promoting the product, and the other team is not promoting the product. Now, most people are just going to talk about how it affects the game, and I completely understand that. But I'm just, if I'm Roger Goodell, I'm kind of scratching my head going, why doesn't everybody just go in at the same time, promote the event itself like you're supposed to, and then, because if both teams just went, you know, just for the game, I mean, that's okay. And we can talk about it a little bit later because I've got some good insight into doing that. Both times was in London at Wembley Stadium, and it's a really cool event. I'll give you some details on it, but I just find it to be kind of strange that they're not promoting the event at a really high level. And then as far as college football is concerned, if you just got here and you haven't been watching college football all day, what's wrong with you? It's week one. I could see you skipping week zero, but not week one. Michigan did beat Western Michigan, and you're going, yeah, that should have happened. No, it was 12-7 with 1 second on the clock. Hail Mary for Michigan after they had a Hail Mary that supposedly the game was over. And Western Michigan guys are jumping up and down and throwing their helmets and everything. And it certainly looked like there was 2 zeros on the clock. And then they go back and they put a second back on the clock. Michigan tries it again. They get it and they win. They were down 12-7. They win 13-12 over Western Michigan. Right now, Louisiana State, LSU at home in Death Valley. Tons of rain there, but they're up on Clemson 31-3. Everything else that happened in college football, we'll get to that as well. Arch Manning got going. The quarterbacks, that's going to be the main topic all season long, is how good are these quarterbacks actually going to be? And for week one, Daria Mensa of Miami against Stanford was absolutely great. Arch Manning was really good. There's a kid I've never heard from Pitt that was absolutely great. Jaden Maeva is off to a great start. Julian Sain was very solid today. Obviously, Moore of Oregon was really good today as they squeaked by Boise State. So we're going to get through everything. We'll do the superlatives in college football in about 5 or 6 minutes. We'll get into everything. We'll do some actually stock up, stock down. The best game of the day, by the way, Auburn beat Baylor 17-16. Auburn safety Eric Winters with a tackle at the goal line. He had 11 tackles on the day. DJ Lagway came to Baylor from Florida. And if he throws the ball a little bit out front, it's 2 points and they win the game. But as is, they escape, does Auburn 17-16. Halftime at Death Valley. At LSU in Baton Rouge, 31-3. They're talking to Dabo Sweeney. But I give it to these sideline reporters, man. You got to walk up to Dabo Sweeney, who just absolute gotten crushed in the first half. It's 31-3. And you walk up to him because he looks none too happy. And she's like, what do you got to fix in the second half? How about everything? And then the other sideline reporter gets Lane Kiffin, and they're up 31-3. Lane's probably madder than Dabo Sweeney is. That might be the tougher assignment that Holly Rowe drew. But anyway, well, she's got a purple dress on. So she's smart. She's wearing LSU colors. All right, there you go. 31-3 at the half. That's what's going on in Death Valley. The rest of college football coming up next. Superlatives from week one. Remember week zero last week. We'll get into the quarterbacks. A couple of receivers went absolutely crazy. We'll do a little stock up, stock down. We'll get into all of the college football action that happened today. If you saw something with your team, want you to chime in at 310-840-4910. That is the Westwood One Sports Talk and Text Line, 310-840-4910. Anything out of the top five here? Ohtani, Ailing, does that mean the Dodgers are in trouble? Charles Barkley says this is the last year for inside the NBA. Should they just blow that thing up? The NFL starts this week, Wednesday. is a Super Bowl rematch Thursday from Australia with the 49ers and the Rams. And then college football, Lane Kiffin is getting it done in his debut for LSU, 31-3 at the half. Michigan, did you see what I saw? I know we always get a lot of calls from Detroit, so maybe it'll be a little bit skewed. I saw double zeros there. What did you see? Michigan survives Western Michigan. That's a huge one. Oregon barely gets by Boise State at home. And the superlatives, individual superlatives, especially the quarterbacks, because this draft is supposed to be so great. Let's get into all of it coming up next. Any of your thoughts at 310-840-4910. Let's recap week one in college football. We'll do it next, only here on Sports Night on Westwood One Sports and the Westwood One Sports app.
3: 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The Super Bowl champs return. Sam Darnold and that dominant defense. With so much focus on the Rams, could Seattle sneak up on the league in their bid to repeat? Westwood One Sports.
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3: Westwood One Sports presents Sean Lund. When you came in, I knew
0: you'd have to turn this party up. Thanks for joining us. Appreciate it. Crazy, crazy college football day. Just one upset. Most of them were like, you know, Texas beat Texas State, and, you know, Alabama took care of that. Ohio State beat Ball State. Like, just, you know, not even close. Miami crushed Stanford, you know, all that kind of stuff. USC beat Fresno State 39-0. But then you look at the Michigan game, and I'm just, during the whole break, all I did here, and by the way, thanks for joining us, Sean Lund with you. It is Sportsline on Westwood One Sports and Westwood One Sports app. Alex is back running the show. Stu is producing the program. By the way, one quick thing I forgot to do this, which I always do before I get into Michigan versus Western Michigan and the rest of college football. We are on Sirius XM 260. Is that correct? We were on 375. Now we're on 260.
26: Oh.
0: Is that right, Stu? Is that correct?
26: It is 260 now. Yeah. Yeah.
0: 260. Oh, okay. I just want to make sure. Yeah, I wrote that in my notes.
26: It's so fancy.
0: Yeah, I just want to make sure that everybody knows that. Yeah, very fancy. So 260 is what you're listening on. And tell all your friends, because we used to be on Sirius XM 375. So there may be people going, whoa, what happened to those guys? So there you go. Terry McCauley is the rules analyst on NBC, and I was just watching this during the break. And if you're just joining us, Michigan beats Western Michigan 13-12, but it was 12-7. Western Michigan had dominated the entire game, and it does not look like there was any time left on the clock. Terry McCauley, the rules analyst, after the first Hail Mary by Michigan, said it does not hit a Western Michigan player, so the clock should have gone to zero. He says that there was zero, and then they put a second back on the clock, which the rules, and it doesn't mean the rules analyst is 100% right. It sure looks like it. And the announcers are saying the same thing. And then Michigan throws one up, and JJ Buchanan, who, by the way, was a transfer from Utah, came to Utah with Kyle Shanahan, and he's the one who went up and made the catch. Terry McCauley says the following: the ball isn't even close to touching a player when it goes to zero. Their Hawkeye system apparently had a different sync, is what he said. I don't see that happening, assuming our clock is correct. The ball is clearly still in the air when the clock goes to zero. And I'm watching a slow-mo video of it right now, which I'm sure is very compelling radio to you. Man, that looks like a zero to me. And they go back, they check the clock. They put 1 second back on the clock. Michigan throws it up. Bryce Underwood throws it to J.J. Buchanan. He catches it in a crowd, and Western Michigan is denied the win over Michigan, which, look, I'm just kidding. I don't think that it makes Kyle Whittingham go to the hot seat automatically, but, man, you lose to Western Michigan in your debut, and you're the head coach of Michigan. That just puts a really nasty taste in the bunch of fans' mouths, and that's how quickly things can change. Because to me, I lived in Detroit for a number of years, and I know how big Michigan football is. And Kyle Shanahan, they could easily make some things about Kyle Whittingham. Oh, he's too old. He took the job at 66. You know, they got him last second. Oh, we got major problems. You know, there's a long way to go. And Kyle Whittingham, after the game, if you didn't see the announcer talking to him, I mean, he wasn't like jumping up and down like the rest of the kids were. He was like, we got a lot of work to do. And they do. Bryce Underwood is a problem for Michigan. He's just, it, with all these great quarterbacks today, and we're going to get into college football superlatives, things that you saw today on the field, the 310-840-4910, whether good, bad, or indifferent, give us your thoughts. Week one superlatives. To me, as I'm kind of looking through some of these things, Arch Manning is under a ton of pressure at Texas. He did throw one interception today in a crowd. But largely speaking, he had a lot of dimes on the day. 20 of 27, 305, four touchdowns and an interception. They beat Texas State 59-7. Remember, next week, Ohio State, Texas, Julian Sain, the Ohio State quarterback, they beat Ball State 21 of 25, 323 touchdowns. You know, a lot of these things you're looking at, I'm going, okay. Because the reason I'm bringing up quarterbacks is because in 2027, everybody's saying this is such a great draft. Now, look, most of these teams, they played against really bad teams. So we really haven't seen what they're doing, but this is what you're expected to do. The most impressive quarterback I saw all weekend long, Daria Mensah of Miami against Stanford last night, 45-6. He was 27-30, 401 yards and five touchdowns. What Miami's been able to do with the quarterback positions, this will be the third consecutive year where they get a one-and-doneer. Obviously, they had Cam Ward a couple years ago. They had Carson Beck last year who lit it up come playoff time for Miami. I mean, they've just done a great job. Daria Mensah comes over from Duke. A little bit controversial. He was the best quarterback I saw. I think Jaden Maeva at USC, he's one that's a little bit under the radar. They've played two games now. They beat Fresno State 39-0. He was 23 of 25, 349, and three touchdowns in that 39-0 win. And then a couple other guys, wide receiver-wise, by the way, Malachi Toney, he was the recipient of a lot of those passes from Daria Mensah. He was amazing into game number one. He set a yardage record for reception yards against Stanford, 12 catches, 234 yards, and three touchdowns in that 45-6 win. And then Jeremiah Smith, without quarterbacks, Jeremiah Smith of Ohio State would be the number one pick, and he still might be. He's just that good. I mean, he's Megatron. He's that big, 8 for 151 and two touchdowns. Yep, it's Ball State. But his first catch of the year is like a one-handed deep ball down the sideline, and he catches it in the corner of the end zone. Just absolutely ridiculous. So those two guys from a receiver standpoint, all the great quarterbacks who were supposed to be great were great. But again, you're playing some pretty bad teams. So that's what week one looked like. Ohio State, number one team in the country, wins 56-3. Oregon struggled. Now, you know, I kind of look back. I go back and forth on both of these because Oregon and Boise State, they have a bit of a history between them. Remember LeGarrette Blount, and he punched a guy on Boise State. And they've played something like in the last, I don't know, 10 years or whatever, they played like four times, and none of the games have been a bigger difference than 11 points. So you figured that this would be a close game, especially if you're better. You just look at history. Oregon barely got by Boise State, 34-27. Boise led 17-7 in the second quarter. They did a really stupid thing. They should have just ran the ball out and made Oregon use their timeouts. They didn't. Oregon, it was 17-14. They got a late touchdown in the half, which got them back in the game. Tied at 27 in the fourth. And then Dante Moore hit DeCorian Moore for a 62-yard touchdown. He made a great move down the sideline. Avoided two Boise State defenders. Got a 62-yard touchdown for the winner. Moore, 28-37, 378, and three touchdowns. Remember, he'd have probably been the second pick in the draft after he'd probably gone to the Jets last year. He's one of the better ones. So, again, all the quarterbacks who were supposed to be big were absolutely huge in that one. So, Oregon gets by Boise State. I don't necessarily look at that as a negative because I think Oregon's going to be better. Defensively, I was a little bit surprised. It's not like Boise State scored with ease, but in their opening drive, they just went right down the field. And Oregon has a lot of really good defenders coming back. So I think Dan Lanning, who's a defensive guy, their head coach, is probably going to have to look in the mirror a little bit at this defense. I think that's a major issue for Oregon in game number one. But I don't mind playing close games, you know, because these blowout games are kind of like, yeah, yeah, yeah. Not like Michigan played, but, you know, Oregon played a decent team, a team that I don't know how many teams are on the Pac-10. Is there eight or whatever it is? And that's where Boise State is. If you're playing, conference roulette, Boise State's in the Pac 10, 12, 8, whatever the hell it's called. But playing a decent team is not the worst thing in the world. They're the number two team in the country. They got a little bit of a scare. They win at the end. Georgia over Tennessee State. The big thing there was Gunnar Stockton, 15-16, 202 yards, three touchdowns. That's a 93.8% completion percentage. That's not bad. Maybe the coolest thing. Did you see Josh Hoover, who came over from TCU, and now he's the quarterback taking over from Fernando Mendoza at Indiana. He was 13 of 16 for 231 yards and four touchdowns. They beat North Texas 52 to 16. And so I guess Indiana's not just going, you know, not going to be this one or a 2 year wonder thing. We didn't think they would be. But Hoover got hit in the mouth. It was a mass. It was one of the craziest face masks you're ever going to see. So a guy grabs his face mask from North Texas and kind of turns it all the way around. So, and then it comes off his head. And his mouth is like bleeding profusely, and the guy stays in. And so what does the cameraman do? Of course, the cameraman does like the close shot on Hoover's mouth. And it's just like gushing blood. His parents are probably like, ugh. And he lobs a touchdown on the very next play. Like, I mean, that's pretty cool. He's not going to be Fernando Mendoza. Indiana is going to have to be better in some different ways. But that was pretty good. Oklahoma over UTEP, 51-0. John Mateer with three touchdown passes. I liked Keelon Russell for Alabama. I'd love to get your thoughts if you're an Alabama fan. They beat East Carolina 48-10. And Russell's very highly thought of. He's got some work to do. That was, you know, East Carolina's not a terrible team like some of these teams. East Carolina's okay. They might be a, you know, six-win team, whatever they're going to be this year. But Keelon Russell was 18 of 30 for 256. But where he shines is he had 13 carries for 86 yards and a touchdown. He's going to do those kind of things, kind of like Milroe a couple of years ago for Alabama, where he's going to do both things. He's got to get better as a thrower. You know, he missed a couple of throws. The numbers aren't bad, like I said, 18 of 30 for 256. But, you know, in the era now where we've got the NIL and you always have one of these veteran quarterbacks like Miami does, you know, let's just plug in a, you know, a junior, a senior, let's get it going. Even the best programs like Alabama, you're going to have to at some point, you get a really talented kid like this, top multi-purpose quarterback in the country, and you're going to have to live with some bumps and bruises before they're really, really, really good. So they win easily 48-10 over East Carolina because their defense is that good. But Keelon Russell, I think at some point in the SEC, is going to have to be better throwing the ball than what he was today. Just missed a couple of easy ones. And they did give him the, you know, the offense did give him a couple of easy things, screens, early things like that. But he is a great runner and a really good athlete. So give me your thoughts on that. If you're a Bama fan, love to get that as well. So those are the things that went on in college football today. Again, the big stories of the day. Michigan barely gets by Western Michigan 13-12 on a Hail Mary after it looked like time had expired. But they said time did not. Auburn beats Baylor 17-16. There was a two-point conversion. If it's out front, if DJ Lagerwey throws that ball out front, Baylor wins. They don't. Eric Winters, a safety, makes a tackle at the goal line. So Auburn survives against that. And then Oregon survives against Boise. And this was at Autzen Stadium in Eugene, 34-27. Dante Moore looked great. And the big story, the quarterbacks. Because everybody's looking at the quarterbacks going, can they live up to it? Can they live up to everything? Manning did, Moore did, Sayan did. I thought Darian Mensah of Miami was the best quarterback that I saw. Jaden Maeva is living up to it. So at least right now, and Carr tomorrow for Notre Dame is going to play. So there's still Trinidad Chambliss playing tomorrow for Ole Miss. So there's still a couple of quarterbacks, highly thought of quarterbacks that we haven't seen yet. But for the most part, we've seen the best ones. Notre Dame, by the way, has Wisconsin. Wisconsin wasn't great last year. Expect to be a little bit better, so maybe that's a little bit of a test for Notre Dame, but not a huge test. But that's what happened in college football today. So give me your thoughts, your team. How did you think your team did? Again, we're not to the point where we're seeing great teams against great teams, probably Boise and Oregon, the best game. I haven't checked the it was 31-3 at the half for LSU, and I got the TV on here. I just didn't check it. That game was hyped as a big game. It hasn't been to this point. So that's that has been a bit of a letdown. But, not, you know, again, it's the first week. Teams are trying to get their feet under them. They're playing the lesser teams. So basically what the quarterbacks did is they kind of just kept their own. They didn't go above. It's kind of like Valentine's Day, right? You can't go too far over. You have to just don't go underwater. And so all the quarterbacks did what they were supposed to do today, I think, between Manning, Moore, Sayan, Mensah, Maeva, those kind of guys, the guys who are going to be at the top of the chain as far as that goes. And like I said, Chambliss tomorrow, Chris Carr from Notre Dame, those kind of guys. We'll see a little bit more. So all weekend long because we got the long weekend. So there you go. All right, give me your thoughts on what you saw from your college team, whether it was concern if you're a Michigan fan, an Oregon fan. Are you concerned that you played such a close game against Boise, or is that going to bode well for you when you have to play some closer games later on in the year? I would imagine Dan Lanning is going to get all over that Oregon defense because I didn't think that Boise was going to be able to score 27 points in the guys. So that's what happened today. And again, 31-3, they're starting the third quarter in Death Valley, LSU over Clemson. All right, give us your thoughts at 310-840-4910. That is the Westwood One Sports Talk and Text Line. Remember, we've moved over to Sirius XM260, so tell all your friends about that as well, and you can hit me up 24-7, 365 at John Lund Radio on all my social media channels. All right, let's move over to the NFL a little bit. There's an interesting quote from Mike Tirico, and I've talked about this for years and years and years. Let's get into a little NFL talk. I want to get your reaction to something that Mike Tirico said about the NFL as he gets ready to broadcast, of course, the first game of the year on Wednesday night, a Super Bowl rematch, and then, of course, we got Thursday Rams and 49ers. We'll get into that coming up next. We'll take your thoughts on week one in college football as well. At 310-840-4910. It is your late night version of Sports Night. 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
0: Oh, this is what I'm talking about. Thanks for joining us. Alex is obviously running the ship. Stu is producing the program. I am John Lund. We are here for your pleasure. The late night version of Sports Night on Westwood One Sports and the Westwood One Sports app. We want you to get involved in the show. What did you see from college football today? I've given you many compelling topics to talk about at 310-840-4910. We'll get into the NFL in just a moment. Just get you caught up. LSU just starting the third quarter. About 11 minutes left in the third quarter. They've got the ball back. 31-3 over Clemson. We'll get more into that. Got some other games that we'll talk about later. The big story of the day, though, before we get to some NFL talk, is Michigan survives, and I do mean survives, in the most survival kind of a way, 13-12 over Western Michigan. Western Michigan dominates the game, plays great defense. They're up 12-7. Michigan gets the ball with about 35 seconds left. Don't do a whole lot with it, except they get a third down. They get the ball to about midfield on one throw. Time's running out. They spike it. They scramble around, and they throw a Hail Mary. And it looks like the clock runs out. Western Michigan guys are throwing their helmets up in the air. Terry McCauley, who's the rules analyst for NBC, says, doesn't look like there's any time left on the clock. Didn't touch a Western Michigan player. This game is over. They go back and they check the tape. They give Michigan 1 second on the clock. Michigan goes for another Hail Mary. J.J. Buchanan, a transfer from Utah who came over with new head coach Kyle Whittingham, catches the ball, secures it, goes up between two or three defenders. Ball not tipped, just goes up and gets it, cradles it, secures it, and Michigan wins 13-12. We're gonna play Terry McCauley here and what he saw. This was after the first Hail Mary. So take a listen to this, because this is what I saw. Very controversial at this point. It's 12-7 Western Michigan after the first Hail Mary. Take a listen.
22: Terry McCauley, we talked about it when it happened live, but let's go back to that play. They put 1 second back on the clock. Take us through it.
31: Producer, and he tells us that our inset clock is in sync, is the actual stadium clock. The ball isn't even close to touching a player when it goes to zero. Their system, their Hawkeye system, apparently either had a different sync or whatever, and they came up with 1 second when it touched the players. I don't see how that happened, assuming our clock is correct. It is clearly not touching a player. The ball is clearly still in the air when the clock goes to zero on our screen. So, the Big Ten's going to have to tell a lot of us, how did they get to 1 second on this play?
0: Dun, dun, dun, dun, dun, dun, dun, dun, dun, dun. So there is a conspiracy theory here, because if you're a Western Michigan fan, all one of you listening to the show right now going, hey, there was no time. Because it wasn't like Terry McCauley was saying, and he's the rules analyst, and he did say if their Hawkeye system, which is another camera system, if it was okay, maybe it's not in sync. But what he's saying is, if you go back and you watch this, and it's all over social media right now, it doesn't hit anybody. And so what happens is if it doesn't hit anybody, it goes straight to the ground, and then you know, then the game's over at that point. And that's what it showed on the screen. It showed 00. And it didn't look particularly close. They have another system, apparently, and then they get another shot at it. And it was, you know, that when they got the second one, it was clear as day. I mean, the kid for Michigan, Buchanan, just went up, got the ball, and caught it, cradled it, and everyone went crazy. So, again, Western Michigan had it. Felt bad for those kids because they had already thrown their helmets off. They were already jumping up and down, and then they have to refocus themselves. And, look, you got to knock the ball down if you're Western Michigan. But especially defensively, they dominated the game. They forced a couple of turnovers. Bryce Underwood's not a very good quarterback for Michigan. This is the second consecutive year. I mean, they're going to have trouble, Michigan. They're just not, you know, Kyle Whittingham. I don't know if they've got any other quarterbacks on that team that are going to press him, but he just struggles. He's not a top-tier quarterback. He struggled all day against Western Michigan. And, look, they're going to lose more games. Kyle Whittingham, after the game, wasn't jumping up and down, their new head coach. He said directly to a reporter, "We've got to get a lot better." They were not good against Western Michigan. So we've got our first controversy of the year. Western Michigan, maybe they got screwed out of the win against Michigan. Maybe not. They should have knocked the ball down anyway, but that's the big story so far in college football today. You can hit us up at 310-840-4910. I'll get to the calls in just a second. Let me get into something that our friend Mike Tirico said. He's got the call, of course. He and Chris Collinsworth, the opener for NBC. That's going to be Seattle versus New England. From the home of the world champion Seattle Seahawks. That's going to be on Wednesday. And here's what he said. Remember, NFL football will be played on 6 of the 7 days this week, this year. The only time it's not being played is on a Tuesday. And we're going to have 9 games, starting, of course, with the game in Australia. We're going to have 9 games in 7 different countries. So Tirico was asked about starting the season on a Wednesday. Remember, this normally starts on a Thursday, but they want the rematch. They want the champs to be the first team to play. So they're going to play on a Wednesday, and the 49ers and the Rams are going to play on a Thursday. Well, Thursday here, they're actually going to be playing Friday in Australia. Hope it makes sense. So this is what Tirico said, quote, on asked about playing so many days during the week. He says, quote, "Not the first time a Wednesday has been used for the opening game, but obviously it's not common." He says, "I think there's a good cadence for everyone in general, but if the data comes back and the league sees that everyone is interested in watching on a Wednesday, I would not be surprised to see different days of the week show up going forward." Now, there's more, but let me just stop there for just one second. It's kind of like when they would say about college players that it was really important that it was a student athlete, when we know that it's just an athlete and the student part comes way after the athlete. And same in the NFL, the safety of the player that Roger Goodell keeps talking about, let's take this out of the game and that out of the game and safety, this, that, the other. When the reality of it is that if they can make a bunch of money, and here's my question to you. I think they're aiming for maybe not 7 days a week, but maybe 6 days a week, because what would stop them from world dominance? I mean, Fridays is high school, it's supposed to be. Saturdays is college, it's supposed to be. Now, when those things end, they play Fridays, they play Saturdays, they play Sundays with Christmas this year and everything. They're playing every day but Tuesday. And my question to you, do you like it more traditional, like Sunday, Monday? I like Sunday, Monday, Thursday. We've played Thursdays long enough, and I know the players complain. I've known many players through the years that I've talked about it, and that's where they really get upset. Hang on. I'm going to sneeze. All right, I'm done. Where they go Sunday, Monday, Plus Thursday, you. And it's bad. Thank you. I appreciate that. I was like, when's it coming? but yeah, I've talked to many guys through the years, and they're like, look, we don't like it, but we understand it. They're gonna soon go to 18 games. They're gonna cut.

My question to you is very simple. Would you, everybody would watch football. Here's the issue. Because for the players, I don't know how a computer would make a schedule where it's like, okay, you're going to play on a Tuesday, then a Wednesday, then a Thursday, and a bye weeks. And they're going to double the bye week, by the way. So when they go to 18 games, we'll have two bye weeks and not one. So that's going to extend out the season. You know what that's going to do for the fan, by the way? You know, President's Day weekend, that's where the Super Bowl is going to be. So you're going to get your long-awaited Monday off, which is going to be nice. Because it should be a national holiday because we all go nuts and eat a million nachos and drink 1,000 beers. And then the next day, we're like, ugh. So you might as well just make that another week. So they're going to push week 18. That's going to give you a Monday off, which is nice for the fans. It's going to give you two bye weeks. So hopefully that's a little bit better for the players. But the NFL is not just doing this, and that's what Mike Tirico just said. The NFL is not just doing this for the heck of it. They're going to play a Wednesday game and see what the numbers are. They're going to, you know, because they've already got Thursday and everybody's complaining, but they're going to think to themselves, well, if we played a Wednesday, but then we had a bye week for teams and we could work this thing out, could we have Sunday, Monday, Wednesday, Thursday? Could we do that? Could we dominate? Because right now we're dominating 3 days a week. We'd like to dominate 4 days a week. And then, you know, once high school football, college football is over, we can dominate on a Friday and then we can have that Saturday. And then on the holidays, of course. You know, every time they do something, they dominate. And why is that? There's only, well, like I told you, there's going to be 18 games. But every game matters. Even if it's, I don't know, pick some of those Thursday games. Remember they used to have those Thursday games? And it would be like Jacksonville and Tennessee. No offense if you're a fan of Jacksonville or Tennessee, but you know what I'm talking about. And they would do like Color Rush, and it was like, oh, those are terrible. But you know why you watched? Because you had a fantasy player. Because you had a bet on it. You know, there was always some reason to watch. They'll get huge numbers. Like Mike Tirico, the quote I just read you, Tirico says, if the data comes back and the league sees that everyone is interested in watching on a Wednesday, I would not be surprised to see different days of the week show up going forward. You think he's just saying that? I mean, Mike Tirico obviously has some insight into things. Do you think we're going to watch on a Wednesday between Seattle and New England? Of course we are. Because A, it's the first game of the year. B, you've either got a bet on it or fantasy guys. You know, it's just, we just watch. Football is the only sport, whether it be college or pro, that you watch even if you don't have a horse in the race just because it's football. And most people do. You either have a veteran, it's just because you're a fan, or it's going to affect something, you know, like Seattle, New England. If you're in the AFC East or you're a fan of a team in the AFC East, if you're a fan of a team in the NFC West, you're going to watch those games. You may have a bet. You may have fantasy. There's all these different reasons. It's going to get huge numbers. They could put NFL on any day of the week going against any product. It could be the Oscars. It could be the Grammys. It could be the, you name it. It could be, you know, a presidential address. It doesn't matter. The NFL wins every single time. So my question to you very simply is, are you more of a traditionalist where you just want to see it Sunday, Monday, Thursday's not going away? Like 3 days a week, you have time to recoup, things like that. Because here's the other problem. I tell my wife this all the time. Even today, for the first college football Saturday, she looked at me and she goes, do you want to go to breakfast? And I go, I'd love to, but you know what? I got to watch game day. And then at 9 o'clock, I got to see what Indiana's looking like this morning. And then, you know, I'm on the West Coast. So, you know, I'm like, ah, I'd really like to go, but I basically have to watch college. And she's like, what about later? I'm like, Oregon's playing Boise State. What about later? LSU's playing, you know, playing Clemson. And the day shot. If that was like every day of the week or even like right now, It's probably bad enough in your household that it's Saturday for college, Sunday for NFL, Monday for NFL, Thursday for NFL. Like that, you're looking at 4 days a week. And I don't think that the NFL is just throwing this Wednesday up as a trial balloon. I think they want to dominate Wednesday too. Then they could have Wednesday, Thursday, Sunday, Monday, and then your Saturday college football. So now you're looking at 5 days a week where you're like, sorry, I got to lay on the couch all day. So my question is too much ever enough? Or are you a traditionalist? 310-840-4910, 310-840-4910, as the NFL season kicks off on Wednesday, Seahawks and Patriots. Thursday, you got 49ers and Rams from Australia, and that's an interesting one because one team's going in early is already there. The Rams will just go in and out as far as that goes. So who has the best strategy there? So that is a little football for you. All right, let's get back to a little college football for you. Got some questions about the college game to kick off our number two, does the chaos actually make it better? Yeah, I'm talking about college football. Does the chaos actually make it better? I'll explain that in hour number two. Thanks for joining us. Late night version of Sports Night. John Lund with you. Alex is here. Stu is here. We are glad you're here too. 310-840-4910. We'll talk to you as well.

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0: 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Thank you, thank you, thank you for hanging out. Alex is running the ship. Stu is producing the program tonight. We are glad you are here. 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We'll get into a little college football in just a moment, but the lines are open. You can always hit us up at 310-840-4910 when I give you something compelling to talk about, 310-840-4910. And you can hit me up 24/7, 365, LSU over Clemson 38-3, if I can just go on a small diatribe about that. You can hate Lane Kiffin all you want. Some of the things he does are very strange. Obviously, this NFL to college thing, and he's trying to get through these loopholes, and is he pushing limits all the time? He is. But I would say that LSU, who I thought would have a pretty good defense, and offensively I thought it might take a minute for Sam Levitt, who had a really nice freshman year at Arizona State, had some injury problems last year. He had an interception on his first throw as an LSU Tiger, threw it behind a receiver on a slant, but he has since settled down. And you can rip him all you want, but in the high-stakes world of SEC football, which it's win or else, I'm not going to call them a playoff contender or anything because I don't know what Clemson's going to be. I don't know how good LSU is going to be, but they're just putting the wood to Clemson 38-3. And on the other side of things, Dabo Swinney, every time he gets near a microphone is, we do it the right way and we get the right kids and we don't do this and we don't do that. Well, maybe it's time you start doing this and that, because he was slow in the portal. I was watching the game earlier and they were saying, a JC kid made a tackle, and they said in 20 years that was his first JUCO kid to come aboard. It's like, look, you can try to do things right, and you can be moralistic, and you can do everything by the board, and you can say all the nice things that you want to say. And I know this week he ripped Lane Kiffin. Here's the reality in college football. It's professional sports. It's been professional sports for a long time, and they've been paying players under the table for a long time. They're just paying them through the NIL in a quote-unquote legal Wild West fashion kind of a way. And if you either want to win football games or you want to do it right. And in college sports nowadays, I don't think you can do it both ways. And it's being shown on the field right now that Lane Kiffin does it one way. Whether you like him or not, he wins. And Dabo Swinney does it another way. And Dabo Swinney's way ain't working, because they are just getting manhandled on the field right now. It's 38-3. There's 4 minutes left in the third quarter. LSU will probably pull everybody. They have a bunch of new players that they didn't have last year. And Lane Kiffin knows how to recruit. Lane Kiffin, I don't know if he's ever going to be a pro coach again. Probably shouldn't be. It was a disaster with the Raiders. Some guys are just college coaches. But ever since he kind of came back, and what was he with, Florida International, and then, you know, goes here, goes there. He's been all over the place, USC, Tennessee, you know, all these different places. He just wins. And you can take all the shots that you want at him, but he just wins. And it's being shown on two separate ends of the spectrum that you have one guy who's been slow to come around in Clemson, in Dabo Swinney, and you've had a guy that's living on the edge. And maybe it does blow up in his face at some point. I don't know where you can go from LSU. I guess if it doesn't work out at Alabama, then maybe in the middle of the night he goes to Alabama. I don't know. But you can win at a really high level at LSU. And I'm sure that if you're from Ole Miss or you're an Ole Miss fan, you don't like him. And I get it. If you're a Tennessee fan, you probably don't like him. I get it. If you're an SC fan, you probably don't like him. If you're a Raiders fan, you probably don't like him. But he wins. And they are just smoking Clemson right now. Just saying. So that leads me into my conversation, because I was talking about this with a friend the other day, and maybe I'm totally wrong in this, but, you know, we've been talking about NIL and how screwed up college sports is, and I generally look at it like I look at business. Generally in business, if you're running things in a weird fashion, a bad fashion, a wrong fashion, whatever you want to call it, usually the product suffers for it. College football, to me, has never been more compelling. But yet, the NIL is a mess. What Lane Kiffin's doing, like he's getting sued by the SEC. He's trying to bring in professional players. The professional players could have made, even if he had brought them on, it could have made, they would have had to possibly forfeit games. The whole thing is a complete mess. And then you look at what's going on at North Carolina. Like Bill Belichick is going to try to come out of this thing and say, I didn't know. I didn't know that my son, Steve, the defensive coordinator, was taking drugs. I didn't know that things – I didn't know Mike Lombardi had to resign this week under a bunch of weird stuff. I'll tell you one thing without knowing anything about that situation. I've been doing this for so long, over 30 years, and I've covered teams on beats, and I know what happens a lot of times behind closed doors. Coaches who are as detail-oriented is a Bill Belichick. They know everything that's going on. So when he comes out and says, I didn't know this was going on, I didn't know that was going on, it's just not true. LSU scores again. My God. It's 45-3. LSU. This is ridiculous. Clemson's got to go back to the drawing board. This is embarrassing. 45-3 LSU in Baton Rouge at Death Valley. I covered the Cowboys for a short period of time, and this was years and years and years and years and years and years ago. And there was a controversy going on around the Cowboys at one time, and they turned off the cameras and the microphones. And look, I'm no insider. I'm not trying to claim that I am. But I just happened to be hanging around. And Parcells looked around and he said, look, I know where everybody's doing. I know what everybody's doing. I know what everybody, how everybody hangs out. I'm detail-oriented. Well, that's Bill Parcells. Who's a disciple of Bill Parcells? Bill Belichick. You think that Bill Belichick's not detail-oriented? So when all this stuff comes at North Carolina, whether his kid was using drugs as the defensive coordinator, what was going on with Mike Lombardi, whether there was sexual harassment, all these different things that are being bandied about, who knows if it's true or not. And Belichick's going to say, I didn't know. Sorry, I had to sneeze again. But the bottom line to the whole thing is so whether it's LSU and it's Lane Kiffin, whether it's what's going on at North Carolina, whether it's just NIL in general, right? Any of those kind of things. To me, all of this together, all this mess that's been on with college football, we kind of like soap opera with all of our stuff. This is why football works to me, whether it's pro or college. It just happens to be that college is a little bit bigger of a mess right now. But what it is and why I think part of it, or part of the reason why it's so compelling to everybody, is you play a game and then it's a week of talk. Then you play a game and it's a week of talk. And it's just, we overanalyze everything. We over-decipher things. We dig a little too deep. We do this and that. But I do think that college football is more compelling than ever because of all of this. And you can tell me that I'm totally wrong. NIL talk, what's going on at LSU, Lane Kiffin is good for college football, Bill Belichick is good for college football, all this stuff that's going on. There is no, as they always say, all publicity is good publicity. There's no such thing as bad publicity. Now, I wouldn't want to be the owner of the 49ers right now. That's not great publicity. You know what I'm saying? There's certain things. I don't know that I'd want to be Dejan Love right now. That's not good publicity. But when it comes to college football and all the things that are around it, Lane Kiffin's good for college football. Him going to LSU is good for college football. All the different things that are going on. I mean, the fact that Michigan wins and there's controversy because I don't think there was 1 second left on the clock, that's going to be talked about all week. Hell, that's going to be talked about all year. Let's say that Michigan wins. I don't think they're going to, because I don't think that they're that good of a team. I think defensively they could be. But let's say Michigan rolls off a win streak from here, and everybody's going to look back and go, well, you should have lost to Western Michigan. I just think all of these things put together make for a compelling product as far as college football is concerned. Give me your thoughts. 310-840-4910. Because when I jump on something, I like stories. You know, people tell me ask me all the time, I've been doing this so long, and they'll say, who's your favorite team? What's your favorite team? And I'll say, you know what? I'm a fan of stories. I'm not really a fan of teams. I've moved around so much. I like teams where I live to do well because that makes for compelling storylines and everybody jumps on the bandwagon. You know, everybody says, you're a bandwagon fan. Well, when your team is really, really good, yeah, everybody jumps in the bandwagon, of course. But I'm a fan of stories. And so, like, this week, what Lane Kiffin was going through at LSU where he was going to bring on the pro players, and then we got, and then the SEC jumps aboard, and then is it legal, is it not legal, all these different things. That's compelling to me, those kind of storylines. Was he going to activate those players and potentially later on in the season they're deemed ineligible, and then they got to give up those games or whatever? You know, he was smarter than that. Like this morning, the whole reason I jump on and I watch College Game Day on ESPN because, you know, Lane Kiffin's going to be on there, and you know that he's going to be asked those questions by McAfee because they're friends. You know that he's going to have a conversation with Nick Saban, who he was on the staff at Alabama, and they didn't always get along, and they had a conversation about that. Like, all these things around college football right now, as crazy as it is, and we get mad and we scream and we pound the table. This NIL stuff, man, we can't have it. And I've told you this story again and again. I've got a friend who has an agency, and a major part of his agency now, it wasn't before, but a major part of his agency now is the NIL. And they shifted it kind of to the NIL because it's like, look, there's no rules. Every single year, it's a new contract. Like, he does a lot of baseball contracts, and he's like, you know, we get a baseball contract done for a guy, maybe it's, you know, 3, 4, 5 years. We don't have to deal with it for a while. You know, there it's done. He's like, every single year we've shifted this focus because every single year it's a whole new batch. It's a bunch of kids coming from high school. It's a kid, you know, looking for an NIL deal. Like, it's just constant. And he goes, there's no rules. Like, a kid signs a contract, he doesn't sign a contract. A kid determines halfway through a season that, you know what, I can do a better deal. Or, you know what, he went to this deal for 2 years. But a year into the deal, he's like, you know what, I think I can do better, and I'm going to do, like, it's just the Wild West. It's crazy. We all complain about it. We all scream about it. And to be honest, there's an easier way to do all of these things. These kids could still get paid in a fashion, but there's no leadership. You know, that's the conversation I've had with this guy a couple of different times, is there's no leadership whatsoever, and nobody knows where the leadership is. Like, I was surprised, I don't know if you were, like, I was surprised that the conferences, the Big 12, the Big 10, the SEC, got together so fast. I don't know why they can't do this for other issues when it comes to college sports, especially things like this. But they got together really, really fast this week to say, nope, we're not going to take on NFL players. We just won't do it. And it was like, that was the first time that, like, where did this come from? Like, how did all the presidents come together? How did the conferences come together this fast to stop this? Because if you could come together, my thought process was, if you could come together so fast for this, why can't you come together fast for other issues that are affecting college sports? Like, all of a sudden, it was like, whoa, NFL players, they can't come back. And I'm fine with it. I made the argument a couple of weeks ago. I said, well, okay, well, where are kids supposed to get better? Like, I think they should use college sports, college athletics as kind of the proving ground, especially in the NFL, because you can get better in baseball through the minors. You can get better in basketball through the G League. You can play in the minors in hockey. What are NFL players supposed to do? Like, okay, you go to the NFL, and let's say you're a free agent or a seventh rounder or whatever the case may be, and then the NFL team cuts you. Where are you going to go? You know, the Canadian League or one of these other fledgling leagues that are going around and play, especially for quarterbacks. Like, why do you think that quarterback play is, I mean, at the top, there's 5 or 10 really, really good quarterbacks in this league, right? Probably 5 elite. And then, you know, from there, whatever. We talk about this all the time, like maybe 5 or 10 more. And then the rest of the teams are constantly, like right now, there's 5 or 6 teams scratching right now for quarterbacks. Cleveland, the Jets, the Cardinals, the Dolphins. Like, we'll see what happens with Malik Willis. But there's 5 or 6 teams right now. You know, what is going to happen with Pittsburgh when Aaron Rodgers leaves? So you got like 5 or 6 quarterbacks, or 5 or 6 teams looking for quarterbacks at constantly. How come there's not more? Because the NFL doesn't develop quarterbacks well. How are you going to develop a quarterback? And I get it. A kid shouldn't come back for 5 or 6 or 7 years. But there's, where are you going to develop a quarterback? That's the only thing I've thought of, is could you possibly like draft a guy and say, okay, you can play again, give him an extra year. I don't know. There's got to be some way to develop the players better than they're doing right now. If you've got a better thought on that, hit me up at 310-840-4910. So my main overall thought, though, is what do you think of college football? Do you think it's a complete mess? Because, like, you watch tonight, Michigan and Western Michigan, great game. Boise State versus Oregon, great game. Next week, we're going to get Ohio State and Texas. 2 weeks from then, we're going to get Ole Miss and LSU. I mean, the product on the field, despite all the chaos off the field, the product on the field is amazing. Last year, the playoff was great. Indiana rolls through the whole thing. It didn't, like, all the stuff didn't affect us off the field. All the NIL and all the complaining and all of this and all of that, it just, to me, makes it better. Like, the fact that LSU is up right now 44-3 on Clemson, and LSU looks like they'll be back in the, and again, this is, I don't know how good Clemson's going to be. I don't know how good LSU's going to be. I just know this. Lane Kiffin always wins. Lane Kiffin wins. And they brought in a lot of good players, and they're just smoking Clemson. So just for the time being, I'll jump to a conclusion. Maybe LSU's back. And that's good for college football. It's good because now, look, Lane Kiffin's a villain. And, a villain's not any good unless they're relevant, right? Like, think about a movie. You know, you got to have a relevant villain. Lane Kiffin, if he's 6-5, he's not a relevant villain. So that makes college football better to me. So I think all that stuff works. So hit me up, 310-840-4910. We can talk about college football, your initial thoughts on week one. Later on, we'll go through all the games once again. We can get into that conversation as well. Let's flip to the NFL coming up next. The experts have spoken. Mike Sando of The Athletic does this great. He does a number of great things, but he does one always right before the week of the NFL season starts, and he talks to executives, and they say where they think teams are going to finish. Where does your team finish? Do you agree, disagree? I'll even lay out what the playoff scenarios could possibly be before the NFL gets started this week. We'll do that coming up next. Give me your thoughts at 310-840-4910. 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

0: presented by YouTube TV, is this Wednesday. 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
26: Hello, friends. Thanks for joining us. We appreciate you hanging out with us on the late night version of Sports Night. John Lund with you. Alex running the show. Stu producing the program tonight. Thank you so much for joining us. You want to talk some college football? Let's do it. What did you see from week one? 310-308-4049-10. You have week zero, week one. They probably still need to fix that. We'll talk a little NFL. What do execs think is going to happen this year? We'll get into that conversation real quick. LSU up on Clemson 44-3. I'm looking at some other ones. Arizona up on Northern Arizona 35-7, if you care. Portland State down to San Diego State 43-13. These are late night versions. Arizona State up on Morgan State. These will get better. 56-7. Who else do we got as far as the late night versions? Ooh, UCLA and Cal in a pretty good one in Berkeley, 21-17. UCLA Cal, that used to be a Pac-12er. So those are some of the games going on right now that you may have missed. Big story of the day, Michigan with a Hail Mary. Maybe there shouldn't have been a second left on the clock, but there was. They get one with 1 second left, and they beat Western Michigan 13-12. Not a lot of close games today. Oregon gets by Boise State at Autzen Stadium in Eugene, 34-27. Dante Moore was great in that one. And just an overall thought, even though it was a lot of mismatched games for week one, the quarterbacks who are supposed to be great were, for the most part, very, very, very good in blowout wins. And that's good news for some NFL teams because about five or six teams need NFL quarterbacks. Obviously, there's a long way to go. Just saying, if there was a theme to today and all these blowouts, a lot of these quarterbacks who are highly thought of played very, very well. Notre Dame and Chris Carr still got to play. Wisconsin, Chambliss and Ole Miss still got to play. So there's still a couple more games throughout this Labor Day weekend, but that was a big story. We'll get more into some college football a little bit later on in the show. Again, 310-840-4910. Let's jump out to some calls before we talk to some more NFL. Do remember, about 40 minutes from right now, as we always do on the late night version of Sports Night here on Westwood One Sports, we give the wheel to you. So at the top of the hour, like I said, about 37-plus minutes from now, make sure you got the line, 310-840-4910. We should be talking about blank. We'll do that at the top of the hour. Let's start in Miami. That's where Josh is. Josh, thanks for being patient. We appreciate it. You're on Westwood One Sports. Go right ahead, Josh.
27: What's going on? I hope everybody's having a beautiful night. I know my Kings family is after that whooping you done put out yesterday.
26: Yeah.
27: I'm basically calling, like, you guys were touching on a bunch of topics as I was on hold. So sure. I'll just start with the whole NFL 18th game. I mean, we all know it's going to happen, but I think what they have to do to make it better and easier on the players and the teams is they need a little bit of conference realignment. Like, there's no way Miami should be traveling to Buffalo, New Jersey, all these, like, Jets, Patriots. Like, we're in the South. We need to stay in the South and play in a more conducive division, so you're not traveling all over the freaking place all the goddamn time. I don't know if I can say that.
26: I'm with
27: that,
26: you,
27: but
26: man. I don't disagree with you, by the way. I don't disagree with you at all. I think you're 100% right that if you're going to make these guys play 18 games, you're going to make these guys play Thursdays and other days during the week, you're going to shorten up their week, you're right. I mean, especially like you just said, I mean, it's not conducive for Miami. You know, it stinks for Miami, too, in the middle of the winter to have to go to Buffalo, New York, New England. I mean, that's not what they're going to want to do. But you're right. I mean, there's teams closer. They could make alignment a lot better and make things a lot easier, especially because not only would they play 18 games, I promise you, they're trying to play almost all days of the week, and that's making it difficult on these guys. That's a good point by you.
27: Yeah, I mean, I agree. Just look at the Kings, the Miami Hurricanes just took the furthest trip out of anybody in any division that's going to play anybody else all year long.
26: Yeah.
27: From Miami to Stanford. Makes no sense. Like, they got to realign this stuff. Like, I'll be happy when Miami goes to the SEC.
26: Yeah, the fact that you're playing Stanford of the ACC and you're going that far, I mean, it's so ridiculous, you know? I mean, the ACC, I mean, the Big Ten's like that too. UCLA and USC have got to go to the Midwest constantly. But you're right. But I will say this, you're a Canes fan. Of all the quarterbacks that I've seen this weekend, Darian Mensah, man, 27 of 30 for 401 yards and 5 touchdowns, and then what Malachi Toney did with 234 and 3 touchdowns. Stanford stinks. But, man, those two guys, Mensah, I'll tell you, I think he's going to be a first-rounder. He was good, man. He looks so good.
27: I will not disagree with you on that point. What we're building down here is amazing. I mean, granted, we have the money to do it, just like a lot of other college teams now. And like you said earlier, they've been doing it. It's just legal, and it's a wild, wild west now. They wanted to kill us for doing what Alabama was doing. They wanted to take the program. And now all we're doing is showing them why. We should have been there the whole time.
26: Yeah. Hey, thanks for the call, man. I appreciate you calling from Miami. That opens up your line at 310-840-4910. You want to hit up some college football, what you saw today that either, if you're a fan of any of those teams, and like I said, it's week one, so there was a lot of blowouts today, but anything you saw from your team or another. LSU is making a statement tonight over Clemson, 44-3, about 12 minutes left in that game. Michigan survives. Oregon survives. Maybe the game of the day was that Baylor-Auburn game, 17-16, a stop at the goal line on a two-point conversion. Anything you want to talk about, maybe your quarterback, a lot of quarterbacks look great today, and that's good news for NFL teams looking for quarterbacks. But again, you're playing lesser teams, so I get that. Let's go to Bert next in Baltimore. Good friend Bert, you're on SportsSide, Bert. Good to hear from you again.
1: What's
26: man?
1: Up,
26: go right
1: Johnny,
26: ahead.
1: What is the dump button on break? We're dropping GDs on air now.
26: Yeah, we're a little slow tonight. What's going on?
1: I loved your Arizona, Northern Arizona score update, by the way. 44 to 3, if anyone cares. I don't think I've ever heard that. That was strong.
26: Hey, man, I'm just trying to, you know, the games in action. Yeah, go ahead.
1: Right. Serious question for you. I know you've been doing this forever.
26: Yeah.
1: So what we see at home, I'm speaking of the Michigan-Western Michigan game, which I watched the second half. So what we see at home, the time clock may not actually be totally in sync in all cases with the actual game clock. However, I forget who it was, but someone made a point to state that what we were seeing on television was, in fact, in sync with the game clock. If you have two eyes and you have vision, you saw the 0:00 while the ball was still in the air. So when they huddled after the game to decide what was going, you know, whether the game was going to be over or not, who's making that? Like, what happened? Like, can you educate us? Who's making that final call that there's a second left? Because there wasn't a second left.
26: Terry McCauley, thanks for the call. I appreciate it. Maybe we can cue up that Terry McCauley because I think he explains it better than I can. But Terry McCauley is the rules analyst for NBC. The Western Michigan-Michigan game was on NBC. If you didn't see it, real, real quick before I play this clip, it was 12-7 Western Michigan. Michigan gets the ball with 35 seconds left. They get one play to the 50-yard line. They spike it. There's about 8 seconds left in the game. Bryce Underwood, who's an issue for Michigan, scrambles around, throws it into the end zone, and clock runs out. At least it looks like it runs out. This is Terry McCauley. He is the rules analyst for NBC. This is how he explained it. He can do it better than I can.
2: Terry McCauley, we talked about it when it happened live, but let's go back to that play. They put 1 second back on the clock. Take us through it.
3: Producer, and he tells us that our inset clock is in sync, is the actual stadium clock. The ball isn't even close to touching the player when it goes to zero. Their system, their Hawkeye system, apparently either had a different sync or whatever, and they came up with 1 second when it touched the players. I don't see how that happened, assuming our clock is correct. It is it is clearly not touching a player. The ball is clearly still in the air when the clock goes to zero on our screen. So, the Big Ten's going to have to tell a lot of us, how did they get to 1 second on this play?
26: All right, so, but there's a key in there that he says it, because, look, I've watched it 10 different times. I watch it during every break because I think it's that fascinating. It looks to me like they're zero. I buy what Terry McCauley, the rules analyst for NBC, is saying there. He says that before they tried the last Hail Mary. And if you look what exactly he's saying, it's syncing with what he's saying, which is doesn't hit a player. It hasn't hit the ground yet, and it should be zero. Now, but the key thing he said there is they have a Hawkeye system. In other words, even though he's saying that it should be in sync with what they have, there's a Hawkeye system, and they officially have the number there. It's, in other words, it's not NBC. They don't have the official, even though he's saying it should be synced. He says they have a Hawkeye system that it's exact. And so what he's saying is that there's a second left. I'm a conspiracy theorist. I believe in everything. But in order to be a conspiracy theorist, you have to say to yourself, okay, why would someone, because I know this game was in Ann Arbor. It was the big house. You could say, see, I love this. I am absolutely a conspiracy theorist. I don't think anything is real. So okay, tell me why. Because it was a home game? I mean, it's not because it's a home game, because that goes out the window. It's not a hometown operator, okay? It's not that. We're beyond that in sports. What he's saying is that they have a technology that they use that keeps the official clock, and the official clock said there was a second. According to Terry McCauley, who's the rules analyst you just heard from, and what I saw too and watching it, there was not a second, but they have an official clock that they hold. And if you're a conspiracy theorist, you think, okay, they made Michigan win. Who? Why? Wouldn't it be better for the storyline if Michigan actually lost to Western Michigan? I mean, let's say that we are, because people have said this before about the NFL, there's a script. Okay, if there's a script, let's just use logic. All of us are sitting in a meeting for a show. Wouldn't it be better if Western Michigan won? I would think it would be, right, for the storyline. Wouldn't it be cool if they won and Kyle Whittingham, who's the brand new coach at Michigan, oh my God, there's a hot seat. Like, remember, your college football, you want to be talked about. You want to be buzzed about. I just said this in the last segment. I said, look, North Carolina, that whole situation's not bad for college football. It might be bad for North Carolina. It might be bad for Bill Belichick and his legacy. It might be bad for Bill Belichick's kid, who they're saying that is, you know, that he's using drugs or something. It might be bad for Mike Lombardi, who was let go because that was really weird. All that kind of stuff. But that's good for college football because we're talking about it. You know, this is, I don't know. If I'm writing the script, I think it's better that Western Michigan beats Michigan. Because as long as, if you're a Michigan fan, and we get lots of Detroit calls every Saturday night / Sunday morning, you know, I'm thinking about this whole thing for our friends in Michigan going, well, it's not great for you. I understand that. But I don't think Michigan's going anywhere. I think Michigan's after watching that game, I don't know, 7-5 team, 8-4 kind of a team. I don't know, something like that. They didn't look good. Kyle Whittingham's a defensive guy. They look good defensively, but I don't know how good Western Michigan is offensively. Their offense looked terrible all night long, Michigan. They look like they were playing a first game. And that's why you play Western Michigan in the first game, so you can get away with playing horribly and still win, but they shouldn't have won. So if I'm going to be a conspiracy theorist, you have to tell me why it's good that Michigan won if we're scripting out, you know, college football. I would say that it would be better for the storylines if Western Michigan won that game. Because then you could always say, anybody can beat anybody. Remember that one time? You know, I remember Appalachian State beat Michigan? They had that block punt or kick or whatever it was. I think it was kick. So, I don't know. I don't know how college football does better if Michigan wins that game. There's tons of upsets. So, that's all. I am definitely a conspiracy theorist, but I looked at that and I didn't see it. But they say there's Hawkeye technology. That's all I know. When I was listening back to that, I'm like, okay, there's Hawkeye technology. So, they must know something that I don't know. Anyway. Give me your thoughts. 310-840-4910. That is the biggest college football story of the day. Michigan gets by Western Michigan. Oregon survives Boise State. That's one. If you were looking for the storyline of Lane Kiffin goes down in flames because you hate him, you're going to have to wait probably two more weeks. They got a cupcake next week, but then Ole Miss in 2 weeks. And Lane Kiffin goes to Ole Miss. That's going to be crazy. But right now, LSU with all the backups in at about 8.5 minutes left in the game, 44-3 over Clemson, and at some point Dabo Swinney's seat has got to get hot at Clemson, because he was late to all this. He was late to the transfers. He was late. He was always, well, we're just going to do it right. We're going to do it this way and that way. It's like, okay, keep falling behind. It's like technology. You know, your grandpa doesn't want your grandma or grandpa or something doesn't want to use. I'm not using a computer. I'm not using one of those crazy new iPhones. All right. No problem. That's Dabo Swinney, and it's showing tonight. They're just getting roasted by LSU. All right, we didn't get to NFL stuff, so let's do that. Coming up next, 25 minutes from now, you take over the show. It's very, very simple. We could be talking about college football, the NFL, baseball races are coming down the stretch, hell, NBA, anything you want. You could take it totally off the board. We do this thing in about 25 minutes called We Should Be Talking About Blank. You tell us what to talk about, and we'll do that about 25 minutes from right now. Let me set up that NFL thought. I'll do that coming up next. The execs predict the NFL. Let's get into that next. It is the late night version of Sports Night here on Westwood One Sports and the Westwood One Sports app.
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0: You can do it right now, 310-840-4910. You can wait to the top of the hour when you take over the show. It's very simple. In 18 minutes, if you're driving around tonight, whatever you're doing, maybe you're just listening, maybe you're listening on the app, Sirius XM260, and you're saying to yourself, you know what they should really be talking about is this. And so we do that for you, 310-840-4910. It can be baseball-related, coming down the stretch. Down the stretch they come in Major League Baseball. NFL, your team, speak now or forever, hold your peace, because the NFL starts this week. So next weekend when you go, hey, no, I told you. No, you didn't. You didn't tell me. NFL, college football, anything you got out of today, I think for the most part, and there was a lot of blowouts today. So the NFL quarterbacks who were supposed to be great were great today. That was the big thing. And the big game, Michigan and Western Michigan. By the way, just so you know how I spent my break, Kyle, thank you very much for sending me this at John Lund Radio. He sent me a freeze frame of that final play. It hadn't even touched anybody's hands and was still in the air at 000. Now, again, what the game clock is and what the official clock is are two different things, but it doesn't even look close. And then I, during the last break, which was maybe 3 or 4 minutes, there's a 3-minute video online from the time that they threw the original Hail Mary, Michigan, against Western Michigan. Western Michigan's up 12-7, 9 seconds left. They throw a Hail Mary. It goes to the back of the end zone, and it doesn't look like there's any time, not even close. And then they go back, they check it, and then there's a second left. But the thing that's so hard, I think, for Western Michigan is that their guys come onto the field, they're jumping up and down, their head coach, Lance Taylor's doing the Western Michigan thing with his hands. They're throwing their helmets around. They're excited. They think the game's over. The announcers are sitting there going, one of the biggest upsets in history. And then in that whole time, there's about 2 minutes. I don't know why it took so long, but it was about 2 minutes. I always say this about replays. With the technology we have today, and this is what I think would have made a difference for Western Michigan, with the technology we have today, it should be like the ABS system in baseball. When you check something, if I'm sitting on my couch with this game, I wasn't. Obviously, we were doing the show. But lots of times, I'll be sitting on my couch watching a game, and I can see it after the first or second replay. It's done. Maybe 5 seconds. If they can see things in real time, why does it take 2-3 minutes to make sure to check it out? I've always been a proponent of, if you can't change it in 60 seconds, then it just has to stay. So 2 minutes later, everybody's, the adrenaline's gone down, everything. Then finally, they say there's 1 second left. Then Western Michigan called a timeout. Their coach gathers everybody around, is like, guys, we thought we won the game. It's okay. They're going to try one more Hail Mary. Just knock it down like you just did. And then J.J. Buchanan goes up for Michigan. He's the biggest guy amongst everybody. He catches it cleanly. The ball wasn't tipped or anything like that. Right in the middle of the end zone, clear as day. He catches it on his back, and Michigan wins the football game. I feel horrible for Western Michigan because somebody's going to have to explain it, and I haven't seen the explanation yet because I've spent every break looking at this thing. I have not seen one that looks like it. And, again, that's not the official time because lots of people are – calling up going, well, what's the deal? We had Burt in Baltimore call up and go, hey, so, what's the deal? And I'm like, look, this is the official time. I get it. But, man, it is hard to fathom that a ball that looks like in 000s are on the clock on the freeze frames and it hasn't even touched anybody's hand, how there could be a second left. I mean, that's crazy. Like I said, I'm a conspiracy theorist, but, man, that one is that's a crazy one. Anyway, all right, moving over to the NFL really, really quickly. Mike Sandu, who's a friend of the show, does a great job with The Athletic, and he talks to execs. He does this every single year, talks to execs around the league. And this year he talked to 6 executives, and he just asks them to basically rank the AFC and the NFC. So the AFC, this is what they've got in the AFC. These are execs around the league. Bills 1, Broncos 2, Texans 3, Pats 4, Ravens 5, Chiefs 6, Bengals 7. So what that would mean for the playoffs is Bengals at Broncos, Chiefs at Texans, Pats at Ravens, Bills get the bye. I know I did that really, really fast. But again, Bills, Broncos, Texans, Patriots, 5 Ravens, 6 Chiefs, 7 Bengals. That's what would be the playoff teams. Now, for me, the Bills at the top, it's the Josh Allen show there. The Broncos have a really good defense, and Bo Nix comes back. My team out of the AFC, and you can agree or disagree with this, I think the Texans. C.J. Stroud is the key to everything because the Texans' defense, at least in points per game, was second to Seattle. They were the most, at times last year, the most dominant defense and spent a lot of the year as the number one defense in the league. They're going to win the AFC South. The thing that's going to be their whole key was the same thing in the playoffs. C.J. Stroud was terrible in the playoffs. There's all this talk about C.J. Stroud and whether he deserves to get a new contract. I don't know about that. That would scare me. I mean, if I'm a Texans fan, that could turn into like a Tua situation in Miami. I don't know that he's good enough. But having said that, playing in the last year of a contract, playing with that good of a defense, knowing that you don't have to make the spectacular play, that just don't make the bad play, and your team is going to be all right. I think the Texans are the team out of the AFC. And it's the AFC and the NFC, to me, vastly, vastly different. We'll get to the NFC in just a second. So, again, Bills on top. This, according to executives. Broncos at two. A lot of respect for the Broncos. The thing about the Broncos that would scare me if I was a Broncos fan is they played a ton of close games last year. Bo Nix brought him back. And generally speaking, when you do that year to year, you come back to earth. We're going to get to the NFC, and that's how the Bears were last year, too. But the Broncos won a lot of close games. Does that mean they're great at winning close games and they'll do it again? It could. But many times year to year, that means that you're just not going to win those close games as frequently. I think the Texans, the Patriots could take a step back because even though they were 14-3 last year, even though I think Drake May will put the playoffs behind him and be very, very good, they're not going to sneak up on anybody anymore. And that's going to be tough. And if the Bills win that, then they're a wild card at that point. And that's going to be tougher. The Ravens at five, I just don't know about Jesse.

0: a wild card team, and we all know what that hinges on. They did bring in a bunch of defensive players like Dexter Lawrence, Boye Mafe, a couple of different guys like that. So they're well aware of what their defensive limitations have been. But for the Bengals, it comes down to what it always does. Is Joe Burrow going to be healthy? That's just what it comes down to. If Joe Burrow's healthy, the Bengals have an opportunity. If he's not, they got no chance whatsoever, and that's what it comes down to for the Bengals. Other teams, they don't have going to the playoffs. Chargers, no playoffs. They were a playoff team. Jags, no playoffs. They were a playoff team. Steelers, no playoffs. They were a playoff team. So there's that. If I was going to pick a team that was going to surprise you, here's the difference in the AFC. Dolphins, Browns, Jets, Titans, Raiders, no chance. There's five teams at the bottom, no chance. Colts could be an interesting team before Daniel Jones got hurt. Remember, they were something like 7-2. I can't believe the Jags wouldn't make the playoffs. I mean, I know things ended poorly for them last year, but I think they're on the upswing. I'm a Liam Cohen guy. So I think, you know, Jags, Chargers. So the first 8-9 teams after we just said the Bengals, the Chiefs, the Ravens, the Patriots, I think there's good competition in that kind of mid to bottom of that level. But I still think the NFC, if we look over at the NFC real quickly, and this is how the execs have the NFC, and this is no surprise. They have the Rams 1, Seahawks 2. They have the Eagles winning the NFC East. They have the Cowboys as the second wild card. Bears winning the NFC North, and I would say the same thing about the Bears as I did the Broncos. Can you continue to win close games year after year? It goes back to the mean a lot of times. And then they have the 49ers as the third wild card team, the Saints winning the NFC South, which is clearly the worst. But the difference between the AFC and the NFC is the Rams could win the Super Bowl, the Seahawks could win the Super Bowl, the Eagles, I don't know if the Cowboys, that's an interesting one. I think the Bears could. I think Green Bay could. I think Detroit could. I just think the NFC is so top heavy that they're going to just beat each other up. Rams, Seahawks, Eagles, Bears, Detroit, Green Bay, I think are all really good teams. I think Minnesota could surprise. I'm not a huge Kyler Murray guy. People in Carolina think that they're on the upswing. They could be. I don't know that any team in the NFC South is. And then another thing that's interesting here is they've got John Harbaugh and the Giants 14th. I think the Giants could be a surprise team. You know, now, a lot of things would have to happen, a lot of ifs, and you know my theory on ifs. The more ifs your team has in any sport, the more problems that you have, and the likelihood that that all those ifs come through are half and half. So there's a lot of ifs, but Jackson Dart, you know, staying healthy. They got a lot of good defensive players. They just have to bring it all together. You know, they got a lot of good defensive players. They got to bring it together. They lost Dexter Lawrence, but it all comes down to what is Jackson Dart going to do and how healthy are their skill position players going to be. Do I think they're going to be the top team in the NFC? I'm not saying that. I'm just saying I got a lot of respect for John Harbaugh, and I think they could be the type of team that you're looking at it late in the season and they could be vying for a wild card. I could be wrong. So there you go. And then the bottom, Arizona, Atlanta, Washington, can they bounce back with Jaden Daniels being healthy? Remember, that was an NFC championship participant. They were in that game like a year and a half ago. It's just crazy how quickly things can change one way or the other. So playoff-wise, that would be, by the way, 49ers at Seahawks, Bears at Eagles, Cowboys at Saints. That would be the playoff series or the playoff games for the first round. Rams get a bye. So give me your thoughts on any of that. That's what the execs say is going to happen in the NFC and the AFC, where your team is, what surprises you could possibly see. Make the case for your team as well. Hit me up at 310-840-4910. All right, it is that time, third hour of the program. Coming up next, that means you take over the show. It's very, very simple. Hit us up at 310-840-4910 on the Westwood One Sports Talk and Text line. You take over the show. We should be talking about blank. You tell us next. Nothing is off the board. Sports, non-sports, baseball, football, college, NFL, all of it. Coming up next at the top of the hour, 310-840-4910. You take over the show. 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
1: Yes, our favorite time of the show when we turn it over to you on the late night version of Sports Night on Westwood One Sports and the Westwood One Sports app. I am your friend, John Lund. Say hello to Alex. Say hello to Stu. They're along as well on the show tonight. 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I include our friends up in Canada as well. You're more than welcome to call the show. But during this time, if you're a regular listener of the show, when I am here on the late night version, we just throw it to you. Not because we're lazy, just because we want to hear what you have to say. So whether it's college football today, whether it was Oregon surviving Boise State, the quarterbacks who are all highly touted for 2027 coming out doing their jobs. I know there was a lot of blowouts today, but there were a couple of close games, as we mentioned as well, or anything that you observed. NFL starts this week with the Seahawks and the Patriots on Wednesday, the 49ers and the Rams on Thursday. Baseball races are coming down the stretch, or something completely off the board. 310-840-4910. You take over the show. Let's see. I'm looking across the board right now. Hang on one second. I said I'm looking across the board, but I'm having a little bit of computer problem, but I'll get it going here just a second. I just got dark web activity detected. No, I probably don't want to be in the dark web.
2: I'm sorry,
1: web
2: I left
1: right
2: my
1: now.
2: Computer
1: I'll
2: open
1: that
2: there.
1: A little bit later. Let's go to like dark web. It just popped up. Your name is on the dark web. I'm like, whatever.
2: Love the
1: All right,
2: dark
1: let's
2: web.
1: Get to. Oh, let's start here, man. And I was just telling Alex this. Alex was gone last week. Mr. Positive is great no matter what, but we didn't have the regular music and everything, and we didn't have a, you know, and I like the, you know, the whole shebang with Mr. Positive. So let's start there. It is Mr. Positive with the proper music. Mr. Positive, the stage is yours.
8: To my warriors, break those chains that bind you to the torments of hell. Remember, you can sit idle and hope for a change, or hit the ground running like a wolf that is insane. Ow! Boom, shakalaka. Warriors, it's Mental Health Awareness Month. Please, if you're struggling, remember, the world is your oyster. Eat it up and spit it out. Your destiny awaits. Warriors, every second of every day, the world can change. Things can become better. Don't give up. Look to the future. The future is yours. I love you all. And lastly, find me on Facebook, Gregory Baltef, Baltef. Boom shakalaka. Love you all. And do not give up. Ow!
1: A double ow! Very nice. Double ow. I did not know that it was Mental Health Awareness Month. Is it September every year? I did not know that. I just look at September as like football month. It's like, let's go. It's football month.
2: Well, that would
1: let's
2: be a good time there. For mental health. You know, we're hitting heads a lot now.
1: Yeah, I know. It's true.
2: You know, it's true.
1: That is a good point. Yeah, you're hitting it. Yeah, I could totally see that.
2: Right.
1: He had a couple of rhymes there at the beginning. Very well done. That is a good way to kick off We Should Be Talking About Blank. That opened your line at 310-840-4910. Let's go to another cult member. That would be our good friend TD in Dallas. Hello, TD. Welcome, my friend. You go right ahead.
22: Well, that's right, John. It is your close personal friend, TD in Dallas. The clock
1: right.
22: strikes midnight. The cult is alive. We got yes. our robes on. We got our chalices out. And we're hanging out in front of the bonfire with our fearless leader, John Lund, and Alec, his that's trusty right. sidekick. Where do we have still a lot to talk about today? Man, football is back. It's still 107 yes. degrees outside here in Dallas, but there's a fall chill that I'm imagining in my head when I step outside. And, you know, the pumpkin spice is back in the coffee shops. The Oktoberfest is back on the shelves and the beers. Made it.
1: Yeah. Beer. Yeah, we've made it. Well, we're finally to September.
22: I was thinking about our conversation last week. Does Lane Kiffin apply to this? Remember talking about people who can be so detestable that they become endearing, and you're like, come on, man, keep rocking out. I got to root for you. Lane Kiffin's one of those guys, isn't he?
1: Yes.
22: Absolutely. I don't know what it was related to. Something came out, like someone wrote a book or something like that, and there was a Lane Kiffin section, I guess, with his time in Alabama. They were talking about him, like, going to this same Irish pub every night. He'd, like, roll up in a golf cart that was owned by, you know, the program. He would just leave it there. Don't worry. He didn't drive the golf cart back to wherever he came from. But they were saying that he'd be, like, crying on the floor of this pub by the end of the night, or he'd be, like, asking the bartender where he could find it. Eventually it got to a point where Nick Saban was like, guys, keep Lane away from the women who are actually enrolled here at the school. That's all we got to do. But anyways, he's an interesting figure, maybe an enigmatic figure, maybe a sympathetic figure. And I want to see Lane just do well, man.
1: I know, it's wild, isn't it? It's wild.
22: Dude, I love guys that are dealt this hand in life, right? And they do everything wrong with it. They keep doing all the wrong things that you're not supposed to do. Zero ethics. But they just keep donking on people. And it gets fun for me. So Lane Kiffin, great win tonight. Boy, was that Dabo, Clemson and the gang down there. They've got some stuff to think about, man. It was a hard time. Man.
1: Dabo's in lots of trouble. I mean,
22: that was a bad night for those guys. And this Michigan thing, man, can we talk about the extra sec? Again, I don't want to sit here and be one of those fans like, oh, the clock said zero on the TV. But sure it did. Okay, that doesn't mean that's what it said. You know what? Someone had to take they said, look, there was 9 seconds left on the clock. Time that last play with a stopwatch. It was under 8 seconds. I got a Colt to run. I don't have time to rewind television and get. I don't own a stopwatch. You know what I mean? I guess you do on the phone or something. But that's a lot of work. Okay. I wanted that upset. I thought that would have been a lot of fun. But they stole that from us, man. I don't know why. I want to know who's responsible. And I want them fired.
1: I love TD in Dallas, man. TD, you're the best, brother. Thank you so much, man. That opens you up at 310-844-9810. By the way, like I said, I'm obsessed with this during breaks. They're showing it, and the Mac is getting involved. They're going to have to show this publicly. They're going to have to show, like, okay, how did you come to this conclusion? And apparently they have. So we'll continue to monitor that as it goes. But that was the big story of the day. There's no doubt about it. Open jump at 310-844-9810. Let me go to Michigan. Baxter is in Michigan. Hi, Baxter. Thanks for calling. Thanks for waiting. We appreciate it. You're on Westwood One Sports.
7: Well,
1: go right ahead. What were your thoughts on Michigan? Well,
7: good golly, yeah. Miss Molly. Thank you for putting me on the show, and it's an honor to be here. God bless you both. All right.
1: Let's get
7: down to the nitty-gritty. Michigan State, by the way, versus Toledo.
1: Yeah.
7: Hold on. Before we even start to talk about that, we have here tonight, fresh hot off the press, Michigan Wolverines, Mr. $10 million Bryce Underwood, quarterback, playing for you today, folks, in hometown Ann Arbor, 13-12. I bid the floor to you to start off with these questions.
1: Mm-hmm. Was he going to ask me a question? Or did he drop? What happened?
9: I don't know. I think he's there.
7: I'm right here.
9: Baxter!
1: Go ahead.
7: Well, I'm right here. Well, no, the theatrical part is all fucked up. So I have to start all over.
1: Dump that.
7: Me. I fucked it up, dude, I guess. I don't know. Well, all right.
1: All right, Baxter. Hey, thanks for when you got to go. Sorry. I didn't make the rules. It's just the rules. One rule on the show. One rule on Westwood One Sports. The F-bomb, you got to go. I'm sorry.
9: Pretty simple.
1: I wanted to take your call. I wanted to to hear what you had to say about that. But that's that's just the only rule. That's the only hard and fast rule that we have on the show. We still got time. Again, you take over the show, 310-840-4910. Let's go to Wisconsin next. Let's stay in the Midwest. That's where Jason is. Hi, Jason. Welcome. Thanks for the call.
10: Hey, guys. How you doing?
1: Hey, man. Good. How are you?
10: Good. So, my 11-year-old son and I were watching the Michigan versus Western Michigan game at the end, and we both thought that the Michigan got another shot at the end zone was kind of BS. It seemed like the clock ran out. I mean, we're Scotties, we're Badger fans, so we don't have a dog in the fight.
1: Right.
10: But it seemed like...
1: But you don't like Michigan, right? I mean, you don't like Michigan, that's fair to say, right? You're from Wisconsin, you don't like Michigan.
10: I wouldn't say that. I'm like...
1: Okay, all right.
10: We're Big Ten people. You know,
1: okay, that's fair.
10: We're out, we're going to root for Big Ten teams.
1: Okay.
10: But Western Michigan should have won that game.
1: I don't think there's any doubt. I mean, there's going to be some evidence. Believe me, they're not going to just let this stand and not make something public like here's what we had, or they're going to show something. I mean, there's got to be something. Maybe it's not going to be public. They're going to have to at least show it to Western Michigan or the MAC or somebody, you know, so that they say, okay, we see what they saw. Because like we were talking about, we were kind of doing it tongue in cheek a little bit earlier on in the show, which is like, you can't just all, you know, I'm a conspiracy theorist, et cetera, but they're not going to be able to just not show somebody, not me. They don't care about me, but I mean, somebody from Western Michigan, somebody from the MAC, somebody from somewhere that says, hey, this is why we came to this conclusion. Like they're going to have to show somebody that it said 1 second somewhere. And again, because it didn't show 1 second on TV, that doesn't matter. It's not exact. And we had the rules guy, and we played that a couple of different times. It doesn't mean necessarily that it wasn't. It's just they're going to have to show somebody important. I'm not important, but they're going to have to show somebody important what it meant. So, anyway, thanks for the call. I appreciate it. Open up your line at 310-840-4910. Was he intoxicated, or was that just me? Was I the only one?
9: I think both.
1: That's just double checking, because I, you know, sometimes I can't tell. Let's see. Oh, somebody sent me this. This is the official statement. I'll get out the lines in just a second. From the commissioner of the MAC. Who sent me this? Did you send me this, Stu?
11: Yes.
1: Okay, Stu's the best.
11: Yes.
1: Says, upon the conclusion of the Western Michigan football game, the Mid-American Conference in Western Michigan contacted the Big Ten office to seek clarification. The replay review, blah, blah, blah, blah, blah, and the time on the clock. The Big Ten explained that the ball touched a player who was out of bounds before the clock reached zero, resulting in one additional play being rewarded. The Big Ten subsequently provided video and audio of the replay, which confirmed the explanation provided to us. I commend Western Michigan, blah, blah, blah. So the MAC is okay with it. That's what we come to the conclusion of. They were shown this. I knew this was going to happen. So, the MAC was shown the video. Man, I still don't know if I buy that. I'm looking at it right now because they have a video attached to it. Okay. Yeah, they are showing 1 second when it hit that guy. Boy, that's nice. I'm glad we have the technology that we have nowadays, because normally it would just be like, whatever. Back in the day, it'd be like, whatever. Yeah, it says that it shows 1 second. It's hit number 18. So that's right. They were right. There you go. Problem solved. All right, 310-840-4910, 310-840-4910. That doesn't mean we still can't talk about it. You take over the show. I always go north of the board. Whoa, wait a minute. We have to do this first. Ladies and gentlemen, boys and girls of all ages, we have had Mr. Positive on, but we've not had Mr. Realistic on, and we need to even everything out. So, ladies and gentlemen, boys and girls of all ages, Mr. Realistic here on Sports Night on Westwood One Sports. Mr. Realistic, you go right ahead.
11: Yes. Is there a 3-drink minimum to call this show? Because I can hang like up and have a couple more.
1: Yeah, go ahead. Well, go ahead. Slurring
11: so
1: people only
11: is,
1: tonight.
11: Oh, can I be serious? Well, yeah, that
1: yeah,
11: is a question. But, yeah, I was serious once last year. But
1: yes.
11: Later on, I'd like to hear more of your drunk stories. And anyone's, you know. Drunk stories always make me feel a little smarter. But you're talking about Belichick earlier, to be serious.
1: Yeah.
11: I'm a big fan, but of his, I think he was a great coach. But I also think that he was a control freak, and he knew everything. He knows everything that's going on and has a hand in everything. So, you know, for him to deny it, I think he should stop taking advice from Joe Paterno. And yeah, and as far as who's doing what to, yeah, I don't care about you know, who he's doing, who he's dating, how young she is. You know, as long as she's not on Jeffrey Epstein's speed dial, I'm okay.
1: Ouch. You know. Ouch. Ouch. Ouch. Mr. Realistic.
11: It's not
1: I'm
11: how
1: fired.
11: Old you are, it's how good you are. So, yeah. I mean, I don't care how old she is as long as she's of drinking age, because she needs to drink to be with me, or to be blind, or desperate, or have poor taste in men, or low self-esteem. But the girlfriend I have now, she's most of those, and now hoping to go deaf. Love your show. I still want to hear the drunk stories. Thanks.
1: Mr. Realistic on fire tonight. I thought maybe he drank the 3 drinks as he was talking. Very, very, very possible. Very, very possible. All right. That's the way it's going to be tonight. I see it's going to be one of those nights. 310-840-4910. Keep them coming. One more segment. You have earned it. Take over the show. We'll continue it next. Whatever it is that you want to talk about. If you want to talk about the callers, that's fine. If you want to talk about Michigan, Western Michigan, we've gotten the Mac says, yep, they looked, and it was 1 second. LSU stomps Clemson 51-10 or anything else you saw today. Want to get into the NFL, baseball races, or as you've seen tonight, completely go off the board. We'll do it next. 310-840-4910. 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
1: Thanks for joining us. Appreciate it. You know what happens. Hour number three. You earn more time. You just did. Top of the hour, top of the third hour of the late night version when I'm around. We talk about what you want to talk about. It's very, very simple. We should be talking about blank. 310-840-4910 on the Westwood One Sports Talk and Text Line. 310-840-4910. You are awesome in the first segment. We've got more people want to talk in this segment. You want to get into college football today, what you saw in week one, LSU and Lane Kiffin, 51-10 over Clemson. Michigan survives, and even the Mac says, okay, there was 1 second left on the clock on that Hail Mary, second Hail Mary for Michigan. Controversial. Looks like there's zero on the clock, but have this thing called Hawkeye, and they're like, hey, there was still time left on the clock. They put 1 second left on the clock. Michigan gets a second Hail Mary, and they meet They beat Western Michigan 13-12. Oregon gets by Boise State. They eke that out. The quarterbacks are really good today. You want to get into the NFL? That is great with me. Wednesday it starts, the Super Bowl rematch between Seattle and New England. Thursday we go to Australia for the 49ers and the Rams, and it is on. If you want to talk about baseball races, you got Ohtani with an injury. Is that going to hurt the Dodgers down the stretch? How much so? So anything or completely off the board at 310-840-4910. John Lund with you. Stu is here. Alex is here as well. Thanks for hanging out with us on this Saturday night. Let's start north of the border, as I said I would do, except for we had to get in Mr. Realistic. Alan has been waiting in Toronto. Alan, thanks for the call. We appreciate it. You're on Westwood One Sports. Go right ahead, Alan.
2: LA Angels, Pittsburgh Pirates 1. LA Angels are 54-88. Pittsburgh Pirates 70-73. In reference to the 1995 movie, Dead Man Walking, starring Sean Penn. Well, both teams are dead team walking. But what I am most pleased about is Stan Kroenke, a proven winner. Look at his resume. Yeah. He's won just about everything. You know, it's the Premier League, a Stanley Cup, an NBA title, MLS Cup, and he built the SoFi Stadium all out of his own money, no private investment at all. And he has the American Airlines Plaza, a $300,000 sports and entertainment complex, hosted the Super Bowl in 2022, and he's going to be hosting the next Super Bowl in 2027. And Mike Trout gave him a big-time vote of confidence. He's mighty encouraged. I don't think he's going to be asking for a trade. And he's a hands-off owner, too. Look, he has his son running the Avalanche and the Nuggets. Josh, mm-hmm. His son Josh is he's the president and CEO. And what I'm most interested in is the upcoming negotiations. A man of that magnitude, if he talks, hopefully the big brass will listen too. Everybody is the loser in a strike. You know, the fans, the players, the owners, and the community, and those that are working, trying to pay through S&Ps. Everybody is a loser, and they can't win. So hopefully, when he talks, everybody will listen, because he's a proven winner, and I'm most glad that he's going to be the owner of the LA Angels, because you know they need something like that. They need hope for the future. Yeah. They've been an absolute mess since 2011 under Artie Moreno. So I got my fingers crossed. I'd like to hear what you have to say.
1: Sure. Great thoughts. If I was an Angels fan, I would be ecstatic. I mean, you covered it. He owns the Rams. They're successful. Like you said, his son runs the Avalanche and the Nuggets, they've been successful. He runs Arsenal, they've been successful. There was an erroneous report right after he had bought the team that said that he was going to get him a new stadium. I grew up actually just outside of Anaheim, and that place has been around since 1966. At some point, he is going to erect a new stadium there. I don't think there's any doubt in my mind. And if I was the Angels, I'd be ecstatic, because under Artie Moreno, they've been one of the worst-run organizations. I don't know why Mike Trout wants to continue to stay there. He's only been in one playoff series. I would think that he'd be ecstatic to, and he said this afterwards, to maybe now stay around. But yeah, he's been one of the most successful owners, and if I'm an Angels fan, I'm ecstatic. I don't know how much other owners are going to listen to him as far as the strike or lockout is concerned. I think that that's just a foregone conclusion, that it's just going to take what it's going to take. So I don't know if that's going to happen, but in terms of a single ownership and making it better for a team, I struggle to think where there's been an owner buying a team that was such in the dump that could change it around like Stan Kroenke could the Angels. Great point. 310-840-4910, that opens up your line there. Let's go out to our friend Mike in Cleveland's been waiting. Hi, Mike. It's good to hear from you again, man. Go right ahead.
3: Hello, sir. How are you tonight?
1: Good, Mike. How are you, my friend?
3: Well, you know, John, I was looking up at the stars tonight. It's a beautiful, yeah, clear night, Northeast Ohio. And yes, I was thinking to myself, you know, 5 minutes after the Super Bowl ended or ends, I go into a funk. I go into a depression. And I have to put up with, I guess, baseball and basketball and lacrosse and soccer, and then I get darts and I get cornhole and I get a poker tournament. But the calendar turned to 9-1, and I go, preseason football's over, thank God. And then I watch week zero of college football, and then I get to week one of college football, and for the next 6 months, it is the 12 days of Christmas for me. I will sing the 12 days of Christmas as I'm running my money line bets and have a ball for the next 6 months. This is beautiful. Yeah. 2 minutes in Ann Arbor has my phone blowing up from all the other degenerates I know, and we're all going nuts. This is beautiful. So I just wanted to call and say Merry Christmas.
1: Very nice of you. Very nice of you, Mike. Absolutely. I feel like I feel what you're saying, man. I love the other sports, but, man, it's just there's a, it's like you said, man, September hits. All of a sudden, there's a slight chill in the air. It means fall. It really means football. Like, we're going through preseason. Like you said, we're going through week zero. It's like, yeah. And then you get like a Michigan, Western Michigan. All of a sudden, what are we? I guess it's Sunday where you are. It's Sunday where I am. So it's like, now you start thinking, man, just Wednesday is football. Thursday is football. Back Saturday, we're actually going to see a game like Texas, Ohio State next Saturday. Monday night football, Sunday. Like, we're this close to it all. It's amazing.
3: Baseball might be the national pastime, but football is the national sport, if you will. And somebody needs to tell Dabo Swinney an old adage, if you're not cheating, you're not trying.
1: you couldn't be more right with that. Thank you, Mike. It is great to hear from you, my friend.
3: Have a wonderful morning.
1: You too, man. 310-840-4910. Just a note on Dabo, and then I'll keep jamming through calls. If I'm a Clemson fan, I'm just, you know, look, that's great that you do things right, or at least you say that you do things right, and you won't do this, and you won't do that, and you won't do this, and you won't do that. You do. You sound like, you know, my parents or something. They're always handing me their iPhone. I just can't figure this out. Can you help me? Oh, my computer won't turn on. Can you help me? I just can't find it. They're always asking, like, I want to listen to your show. How can I'm just like, I've told you 1,000 times. Go to westwoodonesports.com, listen to the app, or I do a daily show, you know, do this, do that. They're like, I just can't find, that's him. That's Dabo. Oh, we're not going to recruit this way. Oh, we're not going to, we don't need to worry about the portal. Oh, we're not going to, like, that's the way it's done. It's like technology, it moves. You know, if I'm in Clemson now, I'm like, the championships and being near the top of college football feels like forever ago. I mean, Lane Kiffin just walks in, and you can say all the things you want about Lane Kiffin. I don't know if you saw the halftime interview with him. He was with Holly Rowe, and they're up 31-3 at the half, and he's pissed off. And then at the end, he walks away, and he goes, imagine what we could do with NFL players. Like, he's just mocking the whole thing. And he smokes Clemson, what was it, 51-10? And that's like the guy that understands the technology. You know, this is what you do. Look, you press limits. That's what you do. He's just doing it above the table. Everybody's doing it under the table. So if Dabo Swinney is saying, look at me, though, I'm doing it in a, I don't know, a moralistic fashion. Look at me. I've got better values. It's about winning. And right now at Clemson, they're going, how much longer are we going to put up with this guy? We just lost 51-10. The guys behind the cycle as far as recruiting and bringing in guys. And you know, everybody's got their hand out. What are you going to pay me? And Dabo's like, I'm not going to pay you anything. You're playing for Dabo Swinney at Clemson. It's like, that doesn't work anymore, man. It just doesn't. You can't have this whole thing like you used to do in college football where it was like, you get to play for Notre Dame, or you get to play for Alabama, or you get to play. It's like, my hand's out. And Dabo Swinney didn't want to play that game for a long time, and he was proud of saying it. And now all of a sudden it's like, you got this guy, and you may not like him, and Lane Kiffin, who's kind of on the edge of this whole thing, and he's teetering to one side and the other, like, uh-oh, is he breaking rules or not? And as Mike in Cleveland said, if you ain't cheating, you ain't trying. Everybody's doing it. You know, it's like going over the speed limit. You just don't want to get caught. I know you're going 15 over, and you got your eyes peeled, and you're like, is there any red whites around? Is there or black and whites around? Let's look around. Uh-oh, here's some lights. Like, sometimes you get caught, sometimes you don't. But that's the game that a lot of these coaches are willing to play and have been playing it for a long time. And then Clemson looks around and goes, but we're doing it the right way. Okay. Lose 51-10 to LSU. That's fine. That's up to you. 310-840-4910. Let's hit up. Where are we at time-wise? We're good. Let's go to Oklahoma. I don't believe John's been on the show before. Hi, John. Welcome. Go
5: ahead. Hey, man. How's it going? Hey, we're
1: good. How are you doing, man?
5: We're looking forward to get up there to Michigan next week and give them show them how to play some football. And
1: I like your chances. After what I saw,
5: it's not going to come down to the last second. And, Dabo, he hadn't been the same since Brent Venables left. Brent was the key. The defense was a key to Clemson. And OU picked up on that. And thank God he came back. And he's got it running now here. And they're getting ready to find out up there. And maybe Ohio State will find out if Texas punches them in the nose. But it's good to have it back rolling. But you can't go out there and spend $20 million like the Oklahoma State Cowboys did, and they just got 94 new players, and they just got beat by one of the smallest schools in the country. TU put it on them, 24-10, and showed them how to play. And it's not all about money. Those smaller schools like Western Michigan, TU, and Boise State's been big for a long time, but they almost put it on Oregon, who spent millions and millions. So it's good to see some of these smaller schools just smack some of the big boys around. So.
1: Well, and the thing about Oklahoma State too is they got the guy from North Texas, they bring in the quarterback, they're supposed to score all these points, and he struggled. In his first game. And so, like you said, they'll probably be better, but you can't guarantee it, like you said. And then as far as Oklahoma, you bring up a great point, because Oklahoma, even though, they won 51-0 and John Mateer threw 3 touchdowns and all that, but it's about defense. And, for the longest time, Oklahoma could outscore everybody, but they couldn't defend anybody. And I think Oregon's in that same thing, is Oregon could outscore everybody when they had Chip Kelly and they had all the skill position players. When Oregon took the next step forward, it's when Dan Lanning got there and started getting offensive and defensive linemen and starting punching the other people in the mouth. And Oklahoma's doing that too now. The minute they went to the SEC, they're like, hey, we got to hit people.
5: Oh, I'm telling you. Hey, did you see the guy who caught the pass, Beer, he hurdled it all the way into the end zone. I mean, it was an amazing play. An amazing play.
1: Yeah, it was.
5: So we've got some wide receivers this year and some running backs. Look out. They're going to be running all over the field up there in Michigan. So
1: have fun with that next week. Thanks for the call, man. I enjoyed talking to you about it. Yeah, Michigan doesn't get a break. I mean, that's the whole thing. If they had lost to Western Michigan, and then they got Oklahoma coming up, man, Oklahoma looked great. And again, this is week one. We get it. It's UTEP. I understand those kind of things, but they looked really good in week number one. All right, let's get to the rest of the calls coming up next. You have, of course, earned another one. We got a bunch of people still on the line. Let me get out to everybody coming up next, and then top of the hour, we'll reset all the big stories, including everything that happened in college football. Take your calls at 310-840-4910. Anything to do with college football we can do. NFL coming up. You want to hit baseball races or anything else that is on your mind, we'll do that to the top of the hour. Then we'll reset all the big stories of the day at the top going into the final hour, only here on Sports Night on Westwood One Sports and the Westwood One Sports app.
0: Is the NFL sleeping on the Seahawks? The Super Bowl champs return. Sam Darnold and that dominant defense. With so much focus on the Rams, could Seattle sneak up on the league in their bid to repeat? Westwood One Sports.
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0: It's a wave, the final hour of the program. You have done an amazing job, as always, in taking over the show. We'll do one more segment of that, and then we'll reset the big college football news of the day, including Western Michigan, Michigan, if you missed it. Oregon survives Boise State. The quarterbacks were key today, but again, a lot of blowouts. It is week one, so you got to take that with a grain of salt. Also, we got a burner on the West Coast right now. UCLA punting. Tie score with Cal out in Berkeley, tied at 24 with less than 10 minutes left in that game. So we'll keep you up to date on any and all late night version games. By the way, this is what's great about the weekend. We got the long weekend going on. So Washington State, the Apple Cup early, cometh early this year. Wisconsin taking on number 4 Notre Dame. We got a key quarterback in that game. Louisville Ole Miss is still to come tomorrow as well. And then, oh, if that weren't enough, so those are Sunday games, and then remember, NFL starts on Wednesday, Super Bowl rematch Thursday, you've got the Rams and the 49ers. So we are in full football mode. All right, hit us up at 310-840-4910, recapping the NFL, including, I got to read something that I just came across during the break of Sam Levitt and what his routine is, and because these kids make so much money now, in college football, they can do this. Let's just say, far different than my routine as a college student. We will compare and contrast that as part of setting up college football at the top of the hour. Let me get the latest. Oh, here we go, right here. I was just double checking this. All right, let's lead with Connor. Sorry, Connor is in Georgia. Hi, Connor. Welcome to Sports Night. You go right ahead. Welcome. Hi, Connor.
1: Hey, first time caller. Thanks for taking my call. I just want to talk about LSU.
0: Yeah, sure.
1: You know, dominant performance tonight. Do you think they're one of the top 2 or 3 most feared teams in the SEC right now after tonight?
0: Yeah, I mean, I don't think a lot of Clemson, but anywhere Lane Kiffin goes, whether people want to complain about it or not, he's going to win. I like Sam Levitt. I think he could be better. He ran for a lot of yards tonight, that first interception. I think that's just due to nerves. But I think that Levitt's going to be fine at quarterback and be fine. But guys like Tre'Davious Green at tight end, I think, is really unstoppable. They don't have that one, you know, wide receiver yet, but I bet one goes forward. I like Seton. I like their offensive line. And last year, even before Lane got there, they had a really good defense. And so, you know, guys like Whit Weeks are back, but they got a ton of talent on defense. Offensively, that's what Lane does, so he's going to figure that thing out. So, yeah, I'm excited for 2 weeks from now when he goes back to Ole Miss. You know how it is. I mean, you're sitting there right in Georgia. You know how good the SEC is. I mean, Georgia blew out somebody today, 66-3. I like the freshman quarterback at Alabama. So, yeah, it's going to be tough, but anywhere Lane Kiffin goes, he wins. Just bottom line, right?
1: Yeah, I agree with that. I think that Ole Miss game is going to be, like, a great test, you know, to see how good they are, I guess. You know, they looked pretty good. And then I'm eyeing that November 14th game when Texas is going to be in Death Valley. That should be a good one.
0: Mm. Oh, there's no doubt. Plus, you know what? As good as they look tonight against Clemson, you know, they had 12 new starters tonight. 12. And what that tells me is those guys are going to get better. All three of their starting wide receivers tonight were new. Seton came over from Colorado. He's good, but he's going to get better. Levitt, that was his first game. And think about it, man. It's his first game. He's in Death Valley. His heartbeat is probably going 1 million miles a minute. As good as they played tonight, just because, you know, you look at their roster and you say to yourself, I mean, there's 13 new starters for these guys. And all of them are every new starter is a transfer outside of Deuce Gerald's the defensive tackle. He's a freshman. Outside of that, so there's 12 transfers, and it's going to take a minute for those guys to get all together. So they beat Clemson tonight 51-10, and I'm not going to say that's the worst game they're going to play, but I think they're even going to be playing better than that. So yeah, watching that game, if I'm another team in the SEC and I just watched them do what they just did to Clemson tonight, yeah, I'm like, uh-oh. LSU's back.
1: Right.
0: What were they, 7-6? I mean, they were 7-6 last year. Would it surprise anybody if Lane wins 10 games? I mean, not at all.
1: I'm with you. Yeah, that's good insight.
0: Thanks, man. Have a great night. I appreciate you calling, man. Thanks for the first-time call. Appreciate it, Connor. That's Connor in Georgia. Everybody loves talking SEC football, man. Everybody in SEC country. It's like, come on. All right, ladies and gentlemen, boys and girls, let's finish on this note. We've been waiting for him. It's our friend Raphael, up way past his bedtime, but he doesn't care. He's ready to roll. What's going on, man? How are you, my friend? We played the crickets for you, bro. It's late. You doing okay?
2: Well, yeah, I'm hanging in there.
0: All right, man. Yeah. Sound good?
2: Yeah.
0: What's on your mind?
2: Sound great. I just want to say, terrific call by Mr. Realistic. I think for the first time ever, it's not saying Mr. Positive was not bad, but I think Mr. Realistic did have a better call than him. You know?
0: Like, yeah. Yeah. Yeah, Mr. Realistic was on fire tonight.
2: You know, I think this thing is, he's talking about, I was used. Talking about the mental health awareness week.
0: Yeah, did you know that?
2: About

0: Also, I'm really excited for tomorrow night because huge Notre Dame fan. I
1: Oh,
0: think
1: yeah.
0: it's just crazy how like they jumped from 13 all the way to 4, and I think that I think Notre Dame will definitely be able to do good tomorrow. But also, the NHL has made quite an appearance in this. I think they already started preseason.
1: Yeah, are you a
0: It
1: big
0: seems.
1: Blackhawks fan there in Chicago?
0: Not really. I don't really follow hockey
1: All
0: that
1: right.
0: much. Not
1: I
0: much of a
1: gotcha.
0: hockey fan.
1: But
0: But
1: you're a
0: yeah,
1: college
0: I
1: football
0: don't know.
1: guy. You think Notre Dame is a shot at the national championship, don't you think? Don't you love Marcus Freeman? Yeah, love
0: Oh yeah.
1: you if you're
0: Maybe
1: right
0: they
1: there in
0: go
1: Chicago,
0: 16 and
1: right?
0: 0. 16
1: Yeah,
0: and
1: that could
0: 0.
1: be good. What do
0: Yeah,
1: you think of
0: they're
1: your
0: gonna get
1: Bears,
0: loud.
1: man? What do you think you're like you were just saying that your team doesn't often get to the Super Bowl, but oh, NFC's tough, but the Bears are pretty good, man. You think they can have another season like
0: Yeah.
1: last year? Caleb Williams can
0: I
1: pull out
0: think
1: all those games?
0: I don't know, maybe. The only thing, I'm sorry, and this is a very hot take, but I
1: Yeah, go
0: think the
1: ahead.
0: Lions, everybody's saying that the Lions are a really good team and they're gonna be really do really well. But
1: You
0: honestly,
1: buying that?
0: without Ben Johnson, no, I'm not buying that. They're gonna be horrible. They're not gonna just gonna be mid like they did last year. Because guess who's not
1: Right.
0: there? Ben Johnson. He's a missing piece in the puzzle. So like those trick plays and all those crazy offensive drives were all because of him, because well, he's the offensive coordinator. Now he's not there. They're not as good, and I can't see them not being good again without him.
1: Yeah.
0: So I think for the worst to best, I think number 4 will probably be the Packers. I'm not being biased here, okay?
1: I got it.
0: Number
1: Let me tell you a
0: three
1: quick
0: will.
1: story. So I was at a Cubs game the other day, and it was a road game, and all the Cubs fans started chanting "Green Bay sucks" just right out of the gate. Are you a Cubs fan or a White Sox fan from
0: I'm a
1: Chicago?
0: White Sox fan, but you know what's funny?
1: Oh, okay.
0: Were you at the White Sox?
1: Yeah.
0: Were you at a Crosstown Series game?
1: Yeah. Yeah,
0: That
1: and everybody
0: game?
1: started chanting "Green Bay sucks."
0: Were you
1: It was
0: there?
1: hilarious. Yeah.
0: Were you there? Wait, what
1: Yeah, I
0: day
1: was
0: was
1: there.
0: it? What day was
1: It was on the week. It was like a Saturday or so. I think it was on the weekend.
0: it? No
1: We
0: way.
1: came in
0: I
1: on
0: was
1: like
0: at
1: a
0: that
1: Thursday
0: game.
1: or
0: I was
1: something.
0: at that game.
1: Were you
0: I was at
1: really?
0: that game.
1: Oh man.
0: Yeah, I was at that game.
1: I
0: Was
1: should.
0: it this year?
1: We should. We should have hooked up. Would have been
0: Yeah,
1: great.
0: that's
1: I'd have
0: crazy
1: bought
0: though,
1: you a
0: because
1: beer.
0: I was there at that game.
1: I'm just kidding.
0: Dude,
1: Yeah.
0: that's crazy. I didn't even know serious at that game. That's crazy.
1: Yeah, dude, I was just because that's why I brought it up because I was like, everybody just started chanting Green Bay sucks. You were just saying how you said Detroit's going to be mid. What do you think Green Bay's going to be? See, they got to get Micah Parsons back, right? Who know, and you know.
0: I don't know. I think they'll probably be third,
1: All
0: and
1: right.
0: then the Vikings will be pretty good.
1: Yeah, I'm not a Kyler Murray guy, but we'll see. Hey, I got to jump, man. We're running out of time in the hour, but it's always good to hear from you, man. Thanks, my brother. Thanks for staying up late. We appreciate you. You're the
0: All right, see
1: best.
0: you.
1: All right, that's our good friend. See you, man. That is our good friend Raphael. We're at the same game. Imagine that. Small world. Yeah, he's past his bedtime, man.
2: So
1: It's
2: late.
1: already Sunday there. Stayed up though.
2: What
1: It
2: is
1: was
2: he
1: great.
2: doing?
1: Well done by you. As always, you took over the hour. Great. Let's reset all of college football. Got Lund's last call in the last hour. We got a ton of great stuff to get to you in the final hour of the program. Only here. 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
20: Final hour of the program. 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We're going to reset all the big stories and the headlines right now. Then, at about 20 past the hour, we'll reset and give you everything happening in college football. And then you got Lund's last call at 40 minutes past this hour. So do not move. Thank you, thank you, thank you. 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Across North America, I should say, as we are all over the place. 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One game that we're watching, and then we'll reset everything. Version about 5.5 left in Berkeley and UCLA up on Cal 31-24, and they are on the Cal side of the field with the football as well, so we'll keep you up to date on everything. Headlines before we get to college football. Shohei Ohtani is ailing. The Dodgers need him for the playoffs. Can they win without him? That is the big question. Dave Roberts, the manager of the Dodgers, is quote-unquote hopeful that Ohtani will not have to go on the injured list. Now, probably not going to pitch at least until the playoffs if he will do that. He is 8-2 with a 1.79 with 95 strikeouts and 14 starts. But the bigger issue for the Dodgers, as you know, leadoff hitter, hitting 279, 30 home runs, 80 RBIs through 129 games. But can he be ready for the playoffs? And if he's not, what will that mean for the Dodgers? As far as I'm concerned, no Ohtani, no third championship. They've been able to do this. They had the first year they won the championship a couple years ago. They had some pitching issues. But Ohtani, to me, is the engine that runs the Dodgers. If he is in any way not ready to play for the Dodgers, and I don't mean from a pitching standpoint, because they did get Tarik Skubal, they do have Yamamoto, they do have, you know, some guys like that. I don't know if Blake Snell can stay healthy. I don't know if Tyler Glasnow can stay healthy. But so if Ohtani doesn't pitch, I think they can still do that. But if he's not in the lineup leading the lineup, then I think there are issues. The knee seems to be the biggest problem now, so stay tuned, because they're saying that with about 20 games remaining, that Ohtani may or may not go on the injured list, and that could make and will make, to me, the difference whether the Dodgers can three-peat or not. Number four of the big headlines right now, Charles Barkley says this is his last year on Inside the NBA. So does that mean that it's the last year for Inside the NBA? Now, he says the reason he came back after he left TNT was he was going to do two more seasons, and the only reason he came back was Ernie Johnson. He says the following. He was on the Bill Simmons podcast. He was asked by Ernie, "Chuck, would you please stay for two more years?" He said, "Ernie, I love you, man. You're the best. I'll stay for two more years." So right now, he said this the other day, "Unless Ernie changes his mind, next year is my last year, 100%, quote unquote. Now, Ernie Johnson's 70 years old. Could they offer him more money to stay around? They could, because looking at Charles Barkley and hearing those quotes and saying, no Ernie, no Chuck, if I'm inside the NBA and I'm looking at the whole situation, I want to keep Shaq and I'll pay him whatever. I want to keep Kenny, I'll pay him whatever. But we all know this, not only in sports does it work like this, but in personal relationships. If you don't have that relationship going on, you take Chuck away, you take Ernie away, it's just not the same thing. ESPN has tried all sorts of different versions, even the guys filling in when those guys aren't around. Maybe Shaq's around and Kenny's around and it's Jamal Crawford or it's Dwayne Wade or it's whomever it is. It's just not the same. So as I sit right now, this is the last version. This, to me, is the best studio show there has ever been. And look, there's been lots of good ones. There's been also lots of bad ones, and that's where I get nervous with ESPN, because are they going to throw a Screamin' A in there? Are they going to throw, you know, a Jalen Rose? And those guys just aren't the same. And like I said, even the guys who or women who filled in when Charles was out or when Ernie was out or whatever the case, it's just not the same thing. So I guess what I would tell you is enjoy this rendition of Inside the NBA, because it could be the last version we see, because Charles Barkley says Ernie's not coming back. He's not coming back. So this could be the last version. Number three of the five things you got to know right now, resetting all the big headlines. NFL starts this week. Wednesday, the Super Bowl rematch between the Seahawks and the Patriots. Thursday, Rams and 49ers from Australia. A couple of different things on these games. As far as Seattle is concerned, they did lose some pieces from their defense. The question for them defensively, Nick Emmanuel, who was one of the better chess pieces in the league defensively, is he going to play? He was on the practice field today, but the way it works now, it's not training camp anymore. So from a media perspective, what happens is you go in there and you can't see everything. You can see him warm up, then you leave, And then they can either put guys in, take guys out. You don't know who's working on the side or who's playing. But that's the biggest question as far as defensively for Seattle. The other big question for Seattle is Jadarian Price, who actually backed up Jeremiah Love at Notre Dame. He's going to be the starting running back for Seattle. Remember, Kenneth Walker went to Kansas City in the offseason, so they've got a rookie who hasn't played since last year's game for Notre Dame. So Jadarian Price is going to be somebody to watch. He wears number 8 for Seattle, that running game. Even without Clint Kubiak, who goes to the Raiders, the Seahawks are going to want to run the football a ton, not make Sam Darnold actually take on so much. So Seattle and the Patriots in a rematch of the Super Bowl. And then Rams and 49ers, interesting from Australia. The 49ers are already there, and the Rams are just going to do a fly-in, fly-out, not get acclimated. There's going to be a lot of talk, I'm sure, before that game of who is doing this thing right, who is doing this thing the best. The only thing I was thinking of, because I've covered a couple of these games, both at Wembley Stadium in London, and when I did it, it's been over 10 years, but they made a big deal of both teams going in at the same time. And not so much for acclimation purposes or purposes of the game, but just to get themselves acclimated to the culture, do a bunch of media sessions. I was part of a bunch of these media sessions, and they, you know, all the English people would ask all these silly questions and everything, but it was just part of the fact that they were on the news at night, and it was a big conversation, and it was buzzing about the NFL. And with the Rams coming in for one night, that's not going to happen. They're not getting acclimated. People don't get to see them. Now, the 49ers would probably tell you that that's good, because all the reports that are coming out that it's going to be kind of a quote-unquote 49ers home game. So maybe that's an advantage for the 49ers. I don't know who's going to have the advantage as far as rest is concerned, but it is a little strange to me that you're the NFL, you're trying to promote these things, you're going all the way to Australia to do that, and one team's going to be there for a week, and you've already seen things if you're on social media where the 49ers are doing things and they're going to, you know, all sorts of Australian rules games and all this kind of stuff, and yet the Rams aren't even there yet because they're not going to be there to actually promote the event, just to play the game. Kind of interesting to me. So the NFL starts this week. Number two, the big story, at least starting today, was what was Lane Kiffin going to do in Death Valley at home for LSU against Clemson. Be afraid if you're the SEC. Lane Kiffin and LSU absolutely took apart Clemson 51-10. Sam Leavitt, their quarterback, was okay passing, but great running. He's over 100 yards on the ground. And LSU's defense, which they had, I told this to a caller earlier, they had 12 new starters. So if you're looking at, if you're listening and you're saying, well, Lane Kiffin, yeah, whatever, I still don't believe it. They had 12 new starters, including their quarterback, including all the receivers, including a lot of their defense. But they had Whit weeks back, and I think LSU's just going to get better. 12 new starters, that means they're not fully acclimated into things. So that's what it means for LSU. I think it's really good things for LSU. I think for Clemson, you got a problem, and I wouldn't be surprised at all if there was grumbling at Clemson. Dabo Sweeney has been there a long time. He's been incredibly successful, but one of the things he did, and it could be a fatal mistake, he didn't get into the NIL early. He didn't get into transfers. He kept saying how he was going to do it right and all this kind of stuff, and he fell way behind. I've talked about it a couple of times tonight. It's almost like somebody who gets behind in technology and then they just can't catch up. You know, like your grandparents are constantly, can you help me with the remote control? Can you help me with the computer? Can you count my phone's not working? And they're constantly, my parents are that way. They're constantly calling. This isn't working. That isn't working. They don't understand technology because they got so far behind. And I think what's happening with Clemson is that he just didn't jump on it and he's trying to catch up. And tonight you saw it. I mean, LSU just took apart Clemson. So one side of it is, Lane Kiffin's way, you may not like him, but you can be very afraid if you're in the SEC based on what we saw tonight. And maybe Clemson just isn't very good, but getting embarrassed like that and coming off a 7-6 season as Clemson is, if I'm him, if I'm Dabo Sweeney, you better, that seat's probably getting a little bit warm. That's all I'm saying. And the number one story today, Michigan survives. And you know what? The more you look at it, the more it looks like the Big Ten was right. There was, if you didn't see it, there was 35 seconds left in the game. Western Michigan kicks a field goal. It's 12-7. Michigan gets one throw up to around the 50-yard line and two Hail Mary passes. The first one with 9 seconds left in the game. It looked like there was no time left on the clock. Western Michigan's throwing their helmets up in the air. Their coach is doing the Western Michigan sign. They're going crazy. And an official says they're checking the clock. just by the naked eye, it looked like the clock was at zero. But they later released this, did the conference, at least to the satisfaction of Western Michigan and the MAC, where they showed side-by-side, they have the, what's called a Hawkeye camera, and they showed side-by-side that there was 1 second left when the ball hit the ground. So they go back, they play the play again. Michigan gets another shot at a Hail Mary. This time, J.J. Buchanan, who came over from Utah with new head coach Kyle Whittingham, goes up, catches the ball, cradles it to the ground, and Michigan wins the game 13-12. There was a controversy for a while, certainly at the beginning of the show, because it literally happened as the show was starting tonight, as the late night version here of Sports Night was happening and starting. So at the beginning, when I hadn't seen all that stuff, I'm like, no way. There doesn't look like there's time, because just based on what you see on TV, there's no time. It was on NBC. There was no time. But then they went back and they showed the side-by-side, and it looks like, at least, that that they got it right. And Michigan survives 13-12. We got a caller a little bit earlier going, hey, that's not going to be that easy. And he's right. Oklahoma takes on Michigan. We start to get some big boy games next week. Oklahoma takes on Michigan. There's a couple other big games, but none bigger than Texas, Ohio State. So we finally get to some big games next weekend. Couple today, as we said, Michigan just gets by Western Michigan, and Oregon, number two Oregon, survived Boise State 34-27. They got a late touchdown in that game to hold off Boise State. Other than that, and we'll get to the entire sled of games coming up in about, about 10 minutes. We'll get to that. But those were the big games of the day, and we'll get into all the conversations about who did what. But really, as far as close games, because you know how week one works, as far as close games are concerned, those are really only the big two close games. There was a really good game at the end. Maybe this was the game of the day, actually. 17-16. And Baylor's got the ball for a two-point conversion and a great tackle at the goal line. DJ Lagway, who came over from Florida, makes a throw a little bit behind the receiver, and a great tackle by Auburn, and they win it 17-16. So that was probably the game of the day, along with Michigan, Western Michigan. Not a whole other game. As far as the top 25 is concerned, not a whole lot of close games other than those games. So there you go. And then tomorrow, couple of really good games tomorrow. You got Notre Dame and Wisconsin at Lambeau Field, which is going to be really, really cool. And, of course, you got another quarterback. And we're going to get into the quarterbacks coming up next. But lots of good quarterback play today, which we'll get into. And in that game in Notre Dame, we'll get into that too. Then Ole Miss, of course, Lane Kiffin's old team takes on their number 9. They take on number 24, Louisville, tomorrow. And that is 7:30 East, 4:30 West. And that is the only ranked versus ranked matchup on Wednesday. And then, because they're in different conferences now, Washington State, Washington, the Apple Cup, which is one of the better rivalries in the country, that happens tomorrow, 4 o'clock East, 1 o'clock West. Washington is number 17 in the country, and Washington State. So that is the big one. And then Monday, September 7th, the last game of the weekend, which is, this is just incredible when it starts like this. SMU is number 19 in the country. Florida State is unranked, and that is Monday night on ESPN, 7:30 East, 4:30 West, and that's in Tallahassee. So there you go. So you got football all the way through Monday. You get a break on Tuesday. So on Tuesday, here's what I would suggest to you. On Tuesday, you just, you know, do whatever you have to do, do the honey-do lists and all that kind of stuff. And then Wednesday, the NFL starts. Thursday, you got the Australia game. Friday, maybe you can watch some local high school football or something. Saturday, we're back at it at college. Sunday, it starts for football. Monday, there's more football, and it's on. That's all. There's no, and then your life totally changes. So that's how it is. So there you go. All right, those are the big stories that you need to know about. Let's go through college football coming up next with a fine-tooth comb. We'll go through some of the games. The big story is the NFL quarterbacks are off to a great start. Yeah, these were not close games, and I understand those kind of things, but the players that were supposed to come through, this is supposed to be a great quarterback class. They did. So let's talk about the quarterback classes. And then there's something that caught my eye. I told you I was going to do this. I did this, talked about this before the top of the last hour. There was a graphic that flashed during the screen during the LSU Clemson game. This is not how I got through college, but we'll read what Sam Levitt, the quarterback for LSU, does every day. I think you'll get a kick out of this. If you went to college, if you were a college student, if you know what it's like to be the average college student, he's not this. So we'll go through all the college games. We'll hit this up a little bit. We'll get your thoughts as well. We'll do that coming up next. Final hour of the program. Thanks for hanging out with us. It is sports night. Happy Sunday to everybody but the West Coast. It is still Saturday night where you are. Whatever you're doing, however you're listening, we appreciate it. Remember, Sirius XM 260, that's where we have moved now. Hundreds and hundreds of radio stations across the country. And if you would like to download the app, all you have to do is go to westwoodonesports.com. That would be dandy. All right, let's get to the rest of college football. 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
9: Thanks for joining us. It's the final countdown. That'll never end up anywhere, I'm sure. Thank you for joining us, late night version or early morning version, depending on where you are. Sports Night, Westwood One Sports, Westwood One Sports app. I am your friend John Lund. Alex, running the program. Stu, producing the program. We will go through all college football. By the way, I just spent the entire break listening. There are people online, like on social media, running a clock out of, like, look, it took more than 9 seconds. Like, everyone's just losing their mind over this whole thing. Do remember, I'm a conspiracy theorist like anybody else. Do remember that because you saw triple zeros on TV does not mean that it's triple zeros. And what they're saying is they had a different clock than what they had. You can call that conspiracy theory. They put the clock next to the thing. Western Michigan said okay. Mac said okay. So, you know, look, is there a conspiracy theory? Just tell me why they would want Michigan to win over Western Michigan. That's all I'm saying. Like, what's the reasoning? Do they make more money? Do they this? Do they that? I mean, if I was writing the storylines for college football tonight, all these blowouts, all these things, it'd be pretty good if Michigan lost. Oh, my God, Kyle Whittingham's already on the hot seat. They'd be talking more about it. Because for as much as everybody says all this stuff off the field's terrible, Lane Kiffin is good for college football. Michigan losing tonight would have been good for college football. North Carolina being a complete wreck is good for college football. Why? Because everybody's talking about it all the time. You want to be talked about. And so I don't buy that there were, okay, just tell me why. Like, upsets are good. Upsets are always good. We talk about upsets for years and years and years. The last time Michigan would have gotten beat like that, it was Appalachian State. What was that, like 07? We still talk about that. It's almost 20 years ago. So upsets are good. Upsets are really good, especially now. If there's a playoff, you can get back. You can lose a game nowadays. It doesn't mean that you lose your first game, especially at a conference, and you can't come back. So anyway, we'll go through college football in just a second. You can hit me with that 24/7, 365, at John Lund Radio. All right, I just want to read this before we get into this, because this was a graphic that they had popped up during the game, and I took a picture of it, and at some point I wanted to get it into the show, and I thought, why not now? So does this sound like you as a college student or not? So remember, I think Sam Levitt, what's he making, like $5-7 million at LSU? He was making a few bucks. I didn't quite make that as a bartender, bartending my way through college. But it says on the graphic, readiness routine, and then as a picture of the LSU quarterback, Sam Levitt. This is what he does in a given day. Ready? 9.5 to 10 hours of sleep. Blue light glasses 1 hour before bed. phone down at 8 p.m. Remember, he's a college student. EQ flux. Electric wave full body flush. This is daily. Systematic energy or relaxation bands. Organic food. He has a chef. No microplastic, only glass. A concentrated seawater, magnesium, genetic testing blood work to optimize his cortisol and stress levels. That's a daily thing for Sam Levitt. When I was in college, let me see. He says 9.5 to 10 hours of sleep, probably 4 to 5, and I would go out probably 5 days a week drinking. Blue light glasses, I don't know what you're talking about. Down by 8 p.m., maybe down by 2 a.m., EQ flux, the electric wave full body flush. No, I never did that. If I flushed anything, it was through alcohol. And then the next morning, my system got flushed in a different way. No relaxation bands, systematic energy relaxation bands, organic food. Our food consisted of my parents would give me X amount of dollars. We would spend it all on beer. And so what we would do is we would pool the leftover money and we'd get those Tostino pizzas. And when I was in college, those Tostino pizzas were maybe $2, $3. And we would probably have 10 of those in the fridge. We'd have a couple of 12 packs or cases of beer. We'd have peanut butter and jelly. We'd have a bunch of bread. And then we would go to like Costco and we would, you know, we would get samples on weekends to eat. That's basically what we did. So yeah, we did not have an organic food chef. Microplastics, that wasn't a thing back then. And I don't know, the magnesium thing. And yeah, we didn't test our blood to optimize our stress levels. There you go. That's a modern day quarterback in NCAA who makes like $6 or $7 million. He could actually have his own chef. I'd like to see his house too. I bet he's got a killer, like either renting a killer place or bought a nice place. And remember, like last year, was it Carson Beck? And he had his, he was at Miami and he was making that kind of money. And I think he had like a Lamborghini stolen or something like that. He had a Lamborghini. I think he was living in a penthouse in Miami Beach and he had a Lamborghini stolen. And so that's your modern day quarterback. That's the kind of thing that's going on there. Anyway, that is Sam Leavitt from LSU. Does that sound familiar to you guys? Is that how you guys lived your college life? Pretty much like that?
2: Oh, actually elementary like school.
7: Yeah, we were big on the no microplastics and metals in my place.
9: Yeah, back then?
7: Oh, yeah. Absolutely.
9: Only glass. What are you drinking out of?
7: Yeah, my personal chef was my mom. So.
9: Yeah, no personal chef.
7: That's
9: didn't
7: insane.
9: Have a personal chef. Do you know what this is? An EQ Flux, electric wave, full body flush? He does that daily?
7: It's, wow. It's pretty extra, but that's really good for you, apparently.
9: Yeah. How about phone down by 8 p.m.? I mean, yeah, that probably wasn't happening.
7: Phone down or like
9: blue
7: body
9: light
7: down?
9: Glasses. It says phone down at 8 p.m. So he doesn't talk after 8 p.m. because he's trying to settle his body down.
7: Wow. Good for him.
9: And 9.5 to 10 hours of sleep. You're getting 10 hours
7: That's
9: in
7: impressive.
9: College?
7: That's impressive.
9: In college, it was about drinking and cramming. That's basically what it was.
7: Yeah.
9: You drank, and then you went, oh, my God, I have my final is Friday. And it would be like Wednesday night, and you'd stay up probably 20 straight hours, jam and cram. And then you would take the test, and then you'd forget everything that you just did because you just crammed for it.
7: God.
9: He's getting 10 hours of sleep a night. I don't know how you can do that.
7: How old is he?
9: There's no way. He's a junior.
7: Jeez,
9: he's a junior in college. So what's that, like 21, 22?
7: Yeah.
9: Yeah, he's a junior in college.
7: That's insane.
9: Anyway, that is crazy, isn't it?
7: Stu, when's the last time you got 10 hours of sleep?
10: Yeah, that's a great question.
9: Never.
10: Never, yeah.
9: I've never gotten
10: middle
9: 10
10: school?
9: Hours of sleep.
10: Maybe? I don't know.
9: Yeah, maybe. Yeah. Like, yeah, when you're really young and you could maybe, you know. Like, in college, you could sleep in sometimes. Like, if you had a bad bender or something and you're like, I can't make that 7:30 or 8:30 class. But, man.
7: That's
9: 10
7: insane.
9: Hours of sleep, blue light glasses, phone down at 8, EQ Flux, electric wave, full body flush, systematic energy relaxation bands, organic food, chef. No microplastics, only glass, concentrated seawater for magnesium, genetic testing, blood work to optimize his cortisone levels and stress. That's Sam Leavitt of LSU.
7: Hmm.
9: He's making like $6-7 million this year. So, I mean, you can do it if that's what you want to do.
7: It's affordable, yeah.
9: It's affordable. Can you imagine getting that bill as a college student?
7: Jesus.
9: God. College students have changed. Not every college student is doing that, obviously.
7: You know what I'd like to know, too?
9: It's like the opposite of everything.
7: Yeah, like I'd like to know if he's like allowed to date. Does he have any like extracurricular activities? Like, straight just like seed retention, celibacy? Like, I want to know.
9: Yeah, that's a great question.
7: You know what I'm saying?
9: Because I'm just trying to think where he would fit it. So 9.5 to 10 hours of sleep. He's got to go to classes, I think. Maybe at LSU you don't.
7: Who knows?
9: But I think he has classes. He probably practices a couple hours a day. Probably has to do weights. So I'm trying to do the hours in a day. That's maybe we're up to 13, 14 hours.
7: Huh.
9: Then he's got the full body flush, the relaxation bands, the food chef, the seawater thing. Yeah, I don't know where he would have a girlfriend in there.
7: You know what I'm saying?
9: I mean, she'd have to come over from like 8:15 to 8:30. Well, no, she couldn't do that because his phone's down. At 8, which means, he couldn't have visitors after 8. That's more stressful than talking on the phone.
7: Oh, yeah, for
9: maybe
7: sure.
9: She fits in from like 6 to 6:15 p.m.
7: There's no way. You know what I'm saying?
2: Having that routine in college.
7: No.
11: Down at 8 is the most unbelievable part, in my opinion.
2: Exactly. No, my routine in college, I can still remember it. There was a pizza place on Tuesdays that did 2-for-1 pitchers. There was a place on Wednesdays called the Cactus Club that had live music on Wednesdays, and I was a bartender across the street. So I would take, the statute of limitations is up, I'd pour some booze into like some, you know, containers and take that with me across the street. So I didn't, because I'm a broke college student, so I, you know, make drinks for everybody over at the Cactus Club. Then Thursday, there was always something on a Thursday, because like Friday, you're like, And then Friday afternoon, there was a place called the White Owl. It was a beer bar, and they did a free keg from 3 to 4. And when they ran out, they ran out. So you had to get there at 3 o'clock. So that was my routine. A little bit different than his routine.
7: Just a little bit.
11: Yeah, like, tiny bit different.
7: You had your blue light on while you're at the bar, right?
2: Yeah, I had my blue light glasses on.
7: Oh, yeah, I knew it.
2: That is unbelievable.
7: That's insane.
2: That was his routine. That is so crazy. Man, anyway. All right. As far as the games are concerned, because it is week number one, clearly a lot of blowouts. Number one, Ohio State over Ball State, 56-3. Georgia over Tennessee State, 63-3. Indiana, Josh Hoover got his first start. Taking over for Fernando Mendoza at Indiana, 13-16, 231, 4 touchdowns. Oklahoma blows out UTEP, 51-0. John Mateer had 3 touchdowns. Alabama was an interesting one. They beat East Carolina at 48-10. Keelan Russell was the one to talk about. Really good on the ground, 13-86 and a touchdown. He's going to have to get better through the air, but wasn't bad. 18-30 for 256. So that's some of the main teams. But the main story, I think, other than, you know, we talked about Michigan before, Oregon and Boise State was a close game. Oregon pulled that out 34-27 late. But the 2027 draft, with everybody talking so much about how good this draft is going to be. Now, can you tell this exactly from all the bad teams that everybody played? No. But, for example, Arch Manning today, 20-27, 305, 4 touchdowns. They beat Texas State 59-7. He looked good, made a couple of really nice throws. Talked about Dante Moore, 28-37, 378 and 3 touchdowns. Probably would have been the second pick in the draft. So they beat Boise State. Julian Sayin, a lot of people are kind of split on him. Ohio State next week has Texas. He was 21-25, 320 and 3 touchdowns. The best player I saw this weekend, Daria Mensa, who came over from Duke and, of course, goes to Miami and makes it the third consecutive year that they've got a one-and-doneer. They got Cam Ward 2 years ago. They had Carson Beck last year. They beat Stanford last night 45-6. He was 27-30, 401, and 5 touchdowns. And the numbers are great. He was even better than that. I mean, really, he didn't have an off throw all night long. He was absolutely great. So he's going to be a guy that a lot of people are going to be talking about. Some people are saying, you know, kind of a second-round range, but he looked great. And then Jaden Maeva, he's played 2 games for USC, 23-25, 349, and 3 touchdowns in a 39-zip win over Fresno State. So Manning, Moore, Saya, Mensa, Maeva, those kind of guys, they came through. But again, these are bad teams. I understand that. I'm just saying that if we're calling this test number one for these quarterbacks who everybody's talking about that could be near the top of the draft, Manning and Moore being the two. But Mensa's a guy that could move up or down. Maeva's a guy who could move up or down. Sayin's the same kind of guy. Carr with Notre Dame plays against Wisconsin tomorrow. He's a guy that could move into the first round. So the quarterbacks, by and large, played up to their, I don't know if you want to call it draft level or however you want to call it, but they look pretty good for week number one. Having said that, like I said, Texas State, you know, Miami of Ohio, these are the type of teams, Fresno State, you know, they weren't playing the top of the top. And obviously, pretty soon, we're gonna see that starting in the second week. Next week, there's a couple of big games. But for week one, which a number of teams get blown out, certainly that is going to be something to watch for next week. But a lot of good play from the quarterbacks. That would probably be the number one thing, along with the Michigan-Western Michigan game, along with Boise State and Oregon. My thought on Oregon, by the way, it's not bad to play a close game like that. Boise State and Oregon always play tough games. That's the fourth time that they've met through the years. No game has been more than 11 points. So if you took those points, I could have told you that it was going to be a close game. I thought it was going to be a close game. And I think with Oregon, they've got a lot of new guys, especially defensively. They got some guys in there, but they've got to be playing better defensively. They did bring back some guys there. So I don't think that's necessarily a bad thing for Oregon. And by the way, wide receiver-wise, there was two guys that I thought stuck out. Malachi Toney is, going to be a monster in the NFL. 12 for 234, which is an all-time Miami record in that Stanford game. And then Jeremiah Smith, if we didn't have the positional value that we do, and it was just about pure talent, he had 8 for 151 in the win over Ball State and 2 touchdowns. But go back and look. He caught a ball in the corner of the end zone on the right side with one hand. He's just he looks like the next Megatron to me. I mean, just dude is a monster. Great hands, just awesome. So, yep, okay, they were playing against Ball State, but he was really, really good. So there's a couple of the outstanding performances as well from Saturday. And like I said, we got a few on Sunday. We got one on Monday. Football is officially back. All right, let's get you to the last call, a bunch of last call stuff, including Michael Irvin defending the 49ers owner, says it shouldn't be illegal. Is Diana Rossini going to come back? The latest on Kirk Herbstreit's dog and much, much more. Oh, something weird that Ohio State did, too, that I got to ask you about, too. So we got a bunch of stuff for last call. Let's do it all coming up next. It is your late night version or early morning, depending on where you are. It is Sports Night right here on Westwood One Sports and the Westwood One Sports app.
0: 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Patriots, Seahawks, a rematch of last year's Super Bowl. 8 Eastern, Wednesday, Westwood One Sports.
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0: time.
1: We're a little bit more sad than we normally would be. Not that we're sad. I mean, we talk sports. But just so you're aware, during the football season, I will be moving to middays on Saturdays. So we will not have the show late night version. I think Josh Graham is going to take this spot. I'm not 100% sure because I don't really pay attention to company email. But I believe that's what's going to happen. I just know that we're moving. They're moving us. So I hope we can be as crazy. I hope we can still take our nutty calls. I hope you would drink during the day like you do drink at night. Oh, I don't know. I don't know if it's going to be like that. Because one of the reasons that this time slot is so exciting and enticing for all of us is because everybody goes out and they have a good time. And then we open up the calls and sometimes they go, and we like it. And the crazier, the better. So just so you know, obviously Westwood One Sports is going to be here 24/7, 365. That doesn't change. But for the football season, we will be, for your pleasure, in the middle of a Saturday. So just so you are aware, so make the necessary adjustments. Also, however you're listening, do remember we've also made an adjustment from SiriusXM 375 to 260. So that's where we are as well. So if you're looking for us and you listen on the radio, you listen on the app, you're like, where did you guys go? We're on SiriusXM 260, so make sure that you make that adjustment. Real quick, one more quick college football note, and then we'll get to last call here. Did you guys know this? Arizona State beat Morgan State tonight 70-7, and the coaches came together at the end of the third quarter, and I didn't even know this was legal, and they shortened the fourth quarter to 10 minutes. So they took 5 minutes off the clock because it was 70-7. And they were like, hey, why don't we just shorten this thing up? It's almost like a 10-run rule.
2: That's smart.
1: So they played a 10-minute fourth quarter. I had no idea. Did you know you
2: could
1: do
2: that? I kind of like that. Yeah, I didn't think I knew that was a thing in high school. I didn't know college, though.
1: No, me neither. So crazy. So anyway, of all the things that we talked about tonight, Lane Kiffin's boys 51-10 over Clemson, the crazy story of Michigan, Western Michigan. Michigan gets that win. There's going to be a lot of talk about that. All those things. You had Boise State and Oregon, a pretty good game. Other than that, it was a bunch of blowout cities and good quarterback play by some of the guys who were the top ranked quarterbacks. And there are more games tomorrow as well, headlined by Notre Dame and Wisconsin. And then there's a game also on Monday. And then Wednesday and Thursday we have NFL football. So anyway, I did not know that you could do that, but I was just reading that during the break. All right, let's get to it. We've got some stories that you need to know so you can be a productive member of society on this Sunday morning. We call it Last Call. Let's go.
3: It's time for Lund's Last Call.
1: I might have hiccups for this last Lund's Last Call.
4: You can just say you're crying, John. You don't got to play that.
1: I know. I'm trying to, like, during that, when the open happened, I tried to, like, hold my breath. It's not working. I don't think I've ever had hiccups before. It's crazy.
4: Oh, wow.
1: All right. This is crazy. So we know what happened with the 49ers owner. He ended up in a trailer park, was looking for some sort of action. Michael Irvin has come to his defense. Yes, the former Cowboys wide receiver who has had issues of his own. He believes that the prostitution arrest was blown out of proportion and downplayed the severity of the crime. Quote, he got divorced 5-6 months ago. I'm like, man, come on, is that really a crime? Let that man go. Leave it alone. Everybody's paying for it. You take her out to eat, you're paying for it. Everybody's paying for it. So what are we doing? We got a Marisus man over $140. People think you're a billionaire. Why don't you go to high-end places? The high-end places get you in trouble all the time. Do you agree with Michael Irvin? Victimless crime?
4: Wow.
1: Story.
4: Stu, you go first.
1: But, I mean, I would like Michael Irvin to come to my defense. You know, he's had a lot of issues. I can see that. Nice of Michael Irvin to...
4: So nice.
1: And he's a Cowboy coming to the defense of a 49er. Oh, what a guy. You wouldn't think that.
4: Dude.
1: Thank you, Michael.
4: You know what I'm saying? Dude, he's spitting facts, though. John, you tell him you don't have to wine and dine?
1: Yeah, that's what he's saying. Hey, you take her out to eat, you're paying for it. Everybody's paying for it, so what are we doing?
4: Oh, you know what? I'm hashtag bring back the brothels. I think we need to do it.
1: You know what I read today? There are the three main brothels in, like the Bunny Ranch. It was on HBO and
4: yes.
1: All that. There are the three main brothels that were part of that HBO show because Dennis Hoff passed away years ago. He was the owner. They're those are on sale for the low, low price. You get all three of them, you know, bar and the brothel and the whole thing, $33.9 million.
4: That's it?
1: Deal or no deal. Deal or no deal.
4: Aw, John, you mean Sue can go three ways on that right now.
1: Yeah, we could.
4: It's 11 mil
1: That's
4: each.
1: True.
4: Come on.
1: 11 mil each.
4: Just put down the blue goggles for a little bit. We'll be all right. Just a little bit.
1: There you go. 33.9. That's all it will cost. Yeah.
4: Do the bunnies come with it real quick, or is it just the place?
1: Yeah, I think everything comes with it. You know, everything.
4: Okay.
1: Might want to burn those sheets.
4: Dibs
1: but yeah,
4: on
1: I think everything comes with it. My favorite on that HBO show was Air Force Amy, but I, you know.
4: It
1: was
4: I'll stand at attention.
1: Where else were we? All right, number four. Would you be okay with Diana Rossini coming back and covering the NFL? She did violate, according to The Athletic, the standards because of her undisclosed relationship with Mike Vrabel. Specifically, when it comes to The Athletic standards, she was quote-unquote non-compliant. So my question is, because there's a lot of rumors and speculation that she might be going to Barstool Sports, which a lot of people restart their career there. Gruden has done that. Would you be okay with her covering the NFL, or has she kind of blown that? No pun intended.
4: What do you mean blown?
2: I mean, probably not as an insider. But as someone who can talk about the game, it's different. I'm fine with that.
1: Diana Rossini, who got caught, and I told you, I'd been up at that Arizona resort, and she was messing around with the coach of the Patriots, and now, you know, the Athletic has done their duty and said this is the deal. They're not going to rehire her, but there are reports that she's looking to restart her media career.
4: Oh yeah,
1: I'm not sure.
4: Huh?
1: Yeah, I'm not sure if that.
4: So
1: you
4: said she's going to cover the league, like people in the league, or just the league again? What are we doing?
1: Yeah, probably just the league. Okay. I mean, I don't know that, as Stu said, I don't know if she's going to be an insider. Or I don't, you know, she'd have to work her way back up. But I could see her being like a bar, you know, going to like Barstool or something. I could see that.
4: Insider. You know? Okay, yeah, I get that.
1: Yeah, I see.
4: I'm just having fun.
1: Have we gone too far? Kirk Herbstreit's dog now has his own store. That's Peter. The Peter Fan Club pop-up store was in Baton Rouge today because, of course, that's where game day was. Peter-themed shirts, hats, stickers, dog bandanas. And by the way, Raising Cane's, the chicken joint, is helping to launch it. So he has his dog, and he's brought him all around, of course, and it has all this merchandise and everything like that. So Peter the dog has merchandise and will have a pop-up store for everywhere that college football game day goes. We got a little far on that? A little too far for the Golden Retriever?
2: A little too far.
4: You think so?
1: I don't mind the dog. He takes him everywhere he goes.
4: I'm fine with that, especially when it's in Baton Rouge.
1: You're good with it?
4: That's really cool. Baton
1: Rouge.
4: I like that a lot. I don't think there's any problem. People treat dogs better than people I know treat their kids. So, I mean, there's a market for everything these days.
1: Yeah, that's true. They do treat him better than some kids.
4: It's true.
1: My kids probably better than that. Yeah, look, he takes them on the flights with them, all that kind of stuff. And
4: he
1: had a dog pass away, brought in a new one. Oh, yeah. Yeah. It's like a celebrity everywhere he goes. That's where they do it. Yeah.
4: Wow.
1: And then this is a little bit weird. I don't know if Michigan's going to be any good because they barely just beat Western Michigan. We've been talking about it all night / all morning. But Ohio State did.

0: They honored the seniors on week one, which I've never heard of before, but they didn't want the distraction before Michigan. If they had seen Michigan play, they probably wouldn't have to worry about it. I mean, Ohio State's really good. Michigan didn't look very good at all. But what do you think about honoring the seniors before Ball State week one versus the last week against Michigan? I guess it makes sense. I've just never heard of it. Plus, wouldn't you want them to play the entire year? Then you could honor them. I mean, you would think so, right?
1: But you would think. It just feels weird doing it at the beginning of the season before you know anything that's going to happen. Yeah.
0: Yeah. I don't know.
2: That is kind of weird.
0: Never heard of it before.
1: So weird.
2: Would you pay for dinner before you had it? No.
0: Yeah, it's almost like that, right?
2: Weird.
0: I don't know. I think it's a little bit strange.
2: A little too much.
0: But there you go. Yeah. That is it for your Lund's Last Call. Oh, yeah. Senior day for Ohio State after week number one. Kirk Herbstreit's dog now has his own store, and they're going to do it all season long. Ex-NFL insider Diana Rossini, according to The Athletic, where she worked, she had violated the Athletic standards because of her undisclosed relationship with Mike Vrabel. Would you trust her on a sideline again? And Michael Irvin stands up for the owner of the 49ers, saying, come on, man. Is it really a crime? Let that go, man. Everyone's paying for it. You take her out to eat, you're paying for it. Everyone's paying for it. So what are we doing? Thank you, Michael Irvin. I'm sure that is appreciated. All right. We have had an amazing time on this show. We're not going anywhere. We're just moving to a different slot. But for those who listen specifically in this time slot, whether it be late night, early morning, wherever you are, we've had an absolute blast doing this show at this time, and we have a great time. We have a bunch of regular callers and listeners, and you know, most people don't call anyway. So if you've made this a regular part of your night or morning based on either a Saturday night or a Sunday morning, we have had as good of a time bringing it to you as you have listening, because we always have a great time. We have a goal of coming in here every Saturday night / Sunday morning when we get here, which is what, 8 p.m. on the Pacific, 11, so 11 to 3 East, 8 to 11 on the West, and we've just had a great time. So thank you for listening. Please continue to listen in this time slot where Josh Graham will be, and then we'll move the show to middays on Saturday. So all your college football news in the middle of the day, that's what we'll do. And please make the switch with us. That would be absolutely great. Do remember, too, if you're listening on a different way, like you're listening on the app or .com, or you're listening some other way on a radio station, we're also found now on Sirius XM 260. So make sure that you make that switch over. Thanks to Stu. Thanks to Alex. We will be working together in the future. But for now, make sure you tune in for Josh Graham. Thank you, boys. Appreciate the night. We will work together very, very soon. For Alex, for Stu, have a wonderful evening or wonderful morning wherever you are. You've been listening to the late night version of Sports Night, only here on Westwood One Sports, and of course, the Westwood One app.
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2: 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You hit a ball in the gap, run. 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
23: 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Thank you for hanging out. Alex is running the ship. Stu is producing the program tonight. We are glad you are here. However you are listening, could be SiriusXM 260. 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We'll get into a little college football in just a moment, but the lines are open. You can always hit us up at 310-840-4910 when I give you something compelling to talk about, 310-840-4910. And you can hit me at John Lund Radio. LSU over Clemson 38-3, if I can just go on a small diatribe about that. You can hate Lane Kiffin all you want. Some of the things he does are very strange. Obviously, this NFL to college thing, and he's trying to get through these loopholes. And is he pushing limits all the time? He is. But I would say that LSU, who I thought would have a pretty good defense, and offensively, I thought it might take a minute for Sam Levitt, who had a really nice freshman year at Arizona State, had some injury problems last year. He had an interception on his first throw as an LSU Tiger, threw it behind a receiver on a slant. But he has since settled down, and you can rip him all you want, but in the high-stakes world of SEC football, which it's win or else, I'm not going to call them a playoff contender or anything because I don't know what Clemson's going to be. I don't know how good LSU is going to be, but they're just putting the wood to Clemson 38-3. And on the other side of things, Dabo Swinney, every time he gets near a microphone is, we do it the right way and we get the right kids and we don't do this and we don't do that. Well, maybe it's time you start doing this and that, because he was slow in the portal. I was watching the game earlier, and they were saying, a JC kid made a tackle, and they said in 20 years that was his first JUCO kid to come aboard. It's like, look, you can try to do things right, and you can be moralistic, and you can do everything by the board, and you can say all the nice things that you want to say. And I know this week he ripped Lane Kiffin. Here's the reality in college football. It's professional sports. It's been professional sports for a long time, and they've been paying players under the table for a long time. They're just paying them through the NIL in a quote-unquote legal Wild West fashion kind of a way. And if you either want to win football games or you want to do it right. And in college sports nowadays, I don't think you can do it both ways. And it's being shown on the field right now that Lane Kiffin does it one way. Whether you like him or not, he wins. And Dabo Swinney does it another way. And Dabo Swinney's way ain't working, because they are just getting manhandled on the field right now. It's 38-3. There's 4 minutes left in the third quarter. LSU will probably pull everybody. They have a bunch of new players that they didn't have last year. And Lane Kiffin knows how to recruit. Lane Kiffin, I don't know if he's ever going to be a pro coach again. Probably shouldn't be. It was a disaster with the Raiders. Some guys are just college coaches. But ever since he kind of came back, and what was he with, Florida International, and then, you know, goes here, goes there. He's been all over the place, USC, Tennessee, you know, all these different places. He just wins. And you can take all the shots that you want at him, but he just wins. And it's being shown on two separate ends of the spectrum that you have one guy who's been slow to come around in Clemson, in Dabo Swinney, and you've had a guy that's living on the edge. And maybe it does blow up in his face at some point. I don't know where you can go from LSU. I guess if it doesn't work out at Alabama, then maybe in the middle of the night he goes to Alabama. I don't know. But you can win at a really high level at LSU. And I'm sure that if you're from Ole Miss or you're an Ole Miss fan, you don't like him. And I get it. If you're a Tennessee fan, you probably don't like him. I get it. If you're an SC fan, you probably don't like him. If you're a Raiders fan, you probably don't like him. But he wins. And they are just smoking Clemson right now. Just saying. So that leads me into my conversation. Because I was talking about this with a friend the other day. And maybe I'm totally wrong in this. But, you know, we've been talking about NIL and how screwed up college sports is. And I generally look at it like I look at business. Generally in business, if you're running things in a weird fashion, a bad fashion, a wrong fashion, whatever you want to call it, usually the product suffers for it. College football, to me, has never been more compelling. But yet, the NIL is a mess. What Lane Kiffin's doing, like he's getting sued by the SEC. He's trying to bring in professional players. The professional players could have made, even if he had brought him on, it could have made, they would have had to possibly forfeit games if this, I mean, the whole thing is a complete mess. And then you look at what's going on at North Carolina. Like Bill Belichick is going to try to come out of this thing and say, I didn't know. I didn't know that my son, Steve, the defensive coordinator, was taking drugs. I didn't know that things, I didn't know Mike Lombardi had to resign this week under a bunch of weird stuff. I'll tell you one thing without knowing anything about that situation. I've been doing this for so long, over 30 years, and I've covered teams on beats, and I know what happens a lot of times behind closed doors. Coaches who are as detail-oriented as a Bill Belichick, they know everything that's going on. So when he comes out and says, I didn't know this was going on, I didn't know that was going on, it's just not true. LSU scores again. My God, it's 45-3. LSU, this is ridiculous. Clemson's got to go back to the drawing board. This is embarrassing. 45-3 LSU in Baton Rouge at Death Valley. I covered the Cowboys for a short period of time, and this was years and years and years and years and years and years ago. And there was a controversy going on at the around the Cowboys at one time, and they turned off the cameras and the microphones. And look, I'm no insider. I'm not trying to claim that I am. But I just happened to be hanging around. And Parcells looked around and he said, look, I know where everybody's doing. I know what everybody's doing. I know what everybody, how everybody hangs out. I'm detail-oriented. Well, that's Bill Parcells. Who's a disciple of Bill Parcells? Bill Belichick. You think that Bill Belichick's not detail-oriented? So when all this stuff comes at North Carolina, whether his kid was using drugs as the defensive coordinator, what was going on with Mike Lombardi, whether there was sexual harassment, all these different things that are being bandied about, who knows if it's true or not. And Belichick's going to say, I didn't know. Sorry, I had to sneeze again. But the bottom line to the whole thing is so whether it's LSU and it's Lane Kiffin, whether it's what's going on at North Carolina, whether it's just NIL in general, right? Any of those kind of things. To me, all of this together, all this mess that's been on with college football, we kind of like soap opera with all of our stuff. This is why football works to me, whether it's pro or college. It just happens to be that college is a little bit bigger of a mess right now. But what it is and why I think part of it or part of the reason why it's so compelling to everybody is you play a game and then it's a week of talk. Then you play a game and it's a week of talk. And it's just we overanalyze everything. We over-decipher things. We dig a little too deep. We do this and that. But I do think that college football is more compelling than ever because of all of this. And you can tell me that I'm totally wrong. NIL talk, what's going on at LSU, Lane Kiffin is good for college football, Bill Belichick is good for college football, all this stuff that's going on, there is no, as they always say, all publicity is good publicity. There's no such thing as bad publicity. Now, I wouldn't want to be the owner of the 49ers right now. That's not great publicity. You know what I'm saying. There's certain things. I don't know that I'd want to be Dejan Love right now. That's not good publicity. But when it comes to college football and all the things that are around it, Lane Kiffin's good for college football. Him going to LSU is good for college football. All the different things that are going on. I mean, the fact that Michigan wins and there's controversy because I don't think there was 1 second left on the clock, that's going to be talked about all week. Hell, that's going to be talked about all year. Let's say that Michigan wins. I don't think they're going to because I don't think that they're that good of a team. I think defensively they could be. But let's say Michigan rolls off a win streak from here and everybody's going to look back and go, well, you should have lost to Western Michigan. I just think all of these things put together make for a compelling product as far as college football is concerned. Give me your thoughts. 310-840-4910. Because when I jump on something, I like stories. You know, people tell me ask me all the time. I've been doing this so long, and they'll say, who's your favorite team? What's your favorite team?" And I'll say, "You know what? I'm a fan of stories. I'm not really a fan of teams. I've moved around so much. I like teams where I live to do well because that makes for compelling storylines, and everybody jumps on the bandwagon." You know, but he says, you're a bandwagon fan. Well, when your team is really, really good, yeah, everybody jumps in the bandwagon, of course. But I'm a fan of stories. And so, like, this week, what Lane Kiffin was going through at LSU where he was going to bring on the pro players, and then we got – and then the SEC jumps aboard, and then is it legal? Is it not legal? All these different things. That's compelling to me, those kind of storylines. Was he going to activate those players and potentially – later on in the season, they're deemed ineligible, and then they gotta give up those games or whatever. You know, he was smarter than that. Like this morning, the whole reason I jump on and I watch College Game Day on ESPN because, you know, Lane Kiffin's going to be on there, and you know that he's going to be asked those questions by McAfee because they're friends. You know that he's going to have a conversation with Nick Saban, who he was on the staff at Alabama, and they didn't always get along, and they had a conversation about that. Like all these things around college football right now, as crazy as it is, and we get mad and we scream and we pound the table. This NIL stuff, man, we can't have it. And I've told you this story again and again. I've got a friend who has an agency, and a major part of his agency now, it wasn't before, but a major part of his agency now is the NIL. And they shifted it kind of to the NIL because it's like, look, there's no rules. Every single year, it's a new contract. Like he does a lot of baseball contracts, and he's like, you know, we get a baseball contract done for a guy, maybe it's, you know, 3, 4, 5 years. We don't have to deal with it for a while. And there it's done. He's like, every single year we've shifted this focus because every single year it's a whole new batch. It's a bunch of kids coming from high school. It's a kid, you know, looking for an NIL deal. Like it's just constant. And he goes, there's no rules. Like a kid signs a contract. He doesn't sign a contract. A kid determines halfway through a season that, you know what, I can do a better deal, or, you know what, he went to this deal for 2 years. But a year into the deal, he's like, you know what, I think I can do better, and I'm going to do, like, it's just the Wild West. It's crazy. We all complain about it. We all scream about it. And to be honest, there's an easier way to do all of these things. These kids could still get paid in a fashion, but there's no leadership. You know, that's the conversation I've had with this guy a couple of different times, is there's no leadership whatsoever, and nobody knows where the leadership is. Like, I was surprised, I don't know if you were, like, I was surprised that the conferences, the Big 12, the Big 10, the SEC, got together so fast. I don't know why they can't do this for other issues when it comes to college sports, especially things like this. But they got together really, really fast this week to say, nope, we're not going to take on NFL players. We just won't do it. And it was like, that was the first time that, like, where did this come from? Like, how did all the presidents come together? How did the conferences come together this fast to stop this? Because if you could come together, my thought process was, if you could come together so fast for this, why can't you come together fast for other issues that are affecting college sports? Like, all of a sudden it was like, whoa, NFL players, they can't come back. And I'm fine with it. I made the argument before, not very successfully, a couple of weeks ago. I said, well, okay, well, where are kids supposed to get better? Like, I think they should use college sports, college athletics, as kind of the proving ground, especially in the NFL. Because you can get better in baseball through the minors. You can get better in basketball through the G League. You can play in the minors in hockey. What are NFL players supposed to do? Like, okay, you go to the NFL, and let's say you're a free agent or a seventh rounder or whatever the case may be, and then the NFL team cuts you. Where are you going to go? You know, the Canadian League or one of these other fledgling leagues that are going around and play, especially for quarterbacks. Like, why do you think that quarterback play is, I mean, at the top, there's 5 or 10 really, really good quarterbacks in this league, right? Probably 5 elite, and then, you know, from there, whatever. We talk about this all the time, like maybe 5 or 10 more. And then the rest of the teams are constantly, like right now, there's 5 or 6 teams scratching right now for quarterbacks. Cleveland, the Jets, the Cardinals, the Dolphins. Like, we'll see what happens with Malik Willis. But there's 5 or 6 teams right now. You know, what is going to happen with Pittsburgh when Aaron Rodgers leaves? So you got like 5 or 6 quarterbacks, or 5 or 6 teams looking for quarterbacks at constantly. How come there's not more? Because the NFL doesn't develop quarterbacks well. How are you going to develop a quarterback? And I get it. A kid shouldn't come back for 5 or 6 or 7 years. But there's, where are you going to develop a quarterback? That's the only thing I've thought of, is could you possibly, like, draft a guy and say, okay, you can play again, give him an extra year. I don't know. There's got to be some way to develop the players better than they're doing right now. If you've got a better thought on that, hit me up at 310-840-4910. So my main overall thought, though, is what do you think of college football? Do you think it's a complete mess? Because, like, you watch tonight, Michigan and Western Michigan, great game. Boise State versus Oregon, great game. Next week, we're going to get Ohio State and Texas. 2 weeks from then, we're going to get Ole Miss and LSU. I mean, the product on the field, despite all the chaos off the field, the product on the field is amazing. Last year, the playoff was great. Indiana rolls through the whole thing. All the stuff didn't affect us off the field. All the NIL and all the complaining and all of this and all of that, it just, to me, makes it better. Like, the fact that LSU is up right now 44-3 on Clemson, and LSU looks like they'll be back in the – and again, this is – I don't know how good Clemson's going to be. I don't know how good LSU is going to be. I just know this. Lane Kiffin always wins. Lane Kiffin wins. And they brought in a lot of good players, and they're just smoking Clemson. So just for the time being, I'll jump to a conclusion. Maybe LSU's back. And that's good for college football. It's good because now, look, Lane Kiffin's a villain. And, a villain's not any good unless they're relevant, right? Like, think about a movie. You know, you got to have a relevant villain. Lane Kiffin, if he's 6-5, he's not a relevant villain. So that makes college football better to me. So I think all that stuff works. So hit me up, 310-840-4910. We can talk about college football, your initial thoughts on week 1. Later on, we'll go through all the games once again. We can get into that conversation as well. Let's flip to the NFL coming up next. The experts have spoken. Mike Sando of The Athletic does this great, he does a number of great things, but he does one always right before the week of the NFL season starts, and he talks to executives, and they say where they think teams are going to finish. Where does your team finish? Do you agree, disagree? I'll even lay out what the playoff scenarios could possibly be before the NFL gets started this week. We'll do that coming up next. Give me your thoughts at 310-840-4910, all that next on the late night version of Sports Night. 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

0: presented by YouTube TV, is this Wednesday. 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Patriots, Seahawks, a rematch of last year's Super Bowl. 8 Eastern, Wednesday, Westwood One Sports.
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22: Hello, friends. Thanks for joining us. We appreciate you hanging out with us on the late night version of Sports Night. John Lund with you. Alex running the show. Stu producing the program tonight. Thank you so much for joining us. You want to talk some college football? Let's do it. What did you see from week one? 310-308-4049-10. You have week zero, week one. They probably still need to fix that. We'll talk a little NFL. What do execs think is going to happen this year? We'll get into that conversation real quick. LSU up on Clemson 44-3. I'm looking at some other ones. Arizona up on Northern Arizona 35-7, if you care. Portland State down to San Diego State 43-13. These are late night versions. Arizona State up on Morgan State. These will get better. 56-7. Who else do we got as far as the late night versions? Ooh, UCLA and Cal in a pretty good one in Berkeley 21-17. UCLA Cal, that used to be a Pac-12er. So those are some of the games going on right now that you may have missed. Big story of the day, Michigan with a Hail Mary. Maybe there shouldn't have been a second left on the clock, but there was. They get one with 1 second left, and they beat Western Michigan 13-12. Not a lot of close games today. Oregon gets by Boise State at Autzen Stadium in Eugene, 34-27. Dante Moore was great in that one. And just an overall thought, even though it was a lot of mismatched games for week one, the quarterbacks who are supposed to be great were, for the most part, very, very, very good in blowout wins. And that's good news for some NFL teams, because about five or six teams need NFL quarterbacks. Obviously, there's a long way to go. Just saying, if there was a theme to today and all these blowouts, a lot of these quarterbacks who are highly thought of played very, very well. Notre Dame and Chris Carr still got to play. Wisconsin, Chambliss and Ole Miss still got to play. So there's still a couple more games throughout this Labor Day weekend, but that was a big story. We'll get more into some college football a little bit later on in the show. Again, 310-840-4910. Let's jump out to some calls before we talk to some more NFL. Do remember, about 40 minutes from right now, as we always do on the late night version of Sports Night here in Westwood One Sports, we give the wheel to you. So at the top of the hour, like I said, about 37-plus minutes from now, make sure you got the line, 310-840-4910. We should be talking about blank. We'll do that at the top of the hour. Let's start in Miami. That's where Josh is. Josh, thanks for being patient. We appreciate it. You're on Westwood One Sports. Go right ahead, Josh.
23: What's going on? I hope everybody's having a beautiful night. I know my Kings family is, after that whooping you done put out yesterday.
22: Yeah.
23: I'm basically calling, like, you guys were touching on a bunch of topics as I was on hold. So sure. I'll just start with the whole NFL 18th game. I mean, we all know it's going to happen, but I think what they have to do to make it better and easier on the players and the teams is they need a little bit of conference realignment. Like, there's no way Miami should be traveling to Buffalo, New Jersey, all these, like, Jets, Patriots. Like, we're in the South. We need to stay in the South and play in a more conducive division, so you're not traveling all over the freaking place all the goddamn time. I don't know if I can say that.
22: I'm with
23: that,
22: you, man. I don't disagree with you, by the way. I don't disagree with you at all. I think you're 100% right that if you're going to make these guys play 18 games, you're going to make these guys play Thursdays and other days during the week, you're going to shorten up their week. You're right. I mean, especially like you just said, I mean, it's not conducive for Miami. You know, it stinks for Miami, too, in the middle of the winter to have to go to Buffalo, New York, New England. I mean, that's not what they're going to want to do. But you're right. I mean, there's teams closer. They could make alignment a lot better and make things a lot easier, especially because not only would they play 18 games, I promise you, they're trying to play almost all days of the week, and that's making it difficult on these guys. That's a good point by you.
23: Yeah, I mean, I agree. Just look what the Kings, the Miami Hurricanes, just took the furthest trip out of anybody in any division that's going to play anybody else all year long.
22: Yeah.
23: From Miami to Stanford. Makes no sense. Like, they got to realign this stuff. Like, I'll be happy when Miami goes to the SEC.
22: Yeah, you're. I mean, the fact that you're playing Stanford of the ACC and you're going that far, I mean, it's so ridiculous. You know, I mean, the ACC, I mean, the Big Ten's like that too. UCLA and USC have got to go to the Midwest constantly. But you're right. But I will say this: you're a Canes fan. Of all the quarterbacks that I've seen this weekend, Daria Mensah, man, 27 of 30 for 401 yards and 5 touchdowns, and then what Malachi Toney did with 234 and 3 touchdowns. Stanford stinks, but man, those two guys, Mensah, I'll tell you, I think he's gonna be a first rounder. He was good, man. He looks so good.
23: I will not disagree with you on that point. What we're building down here is amazing. I mean, granted, we have the money to do it, just like a lot of other college teams now. And like you said earlier, they've been doing it. It's just legal, and it's a wild, wild west now. They wanted to kill us for doing what Alabama was doing. They wanted to take the program. And now all we're doing is showing them why. We should have been there the whole time.
22: Yeah. Hey, thanks for the call, man. I appreciate you calling from Miami. That opens up your line at 310-840-4910. You want to hit up some college football, what you saw today that either, if you're a fan of any of those teams, and like I said, it's week one, so there was a lot of blowouts today, but anything you saw from your team or another. LSU is making a statement tonight over Clemson, 44-3, about 12 minutes left in that game. Michigan survives. Oregon survives. Maybe the game of the day was that Baylor-Auburn game, 17-16, a stop at the goal line on a two-point conversion. Anything you want to talk about, maybe your quarterback, a lot of quarterbacks look great today, and that's good news for NFL teams looking for quarterbacks. But again, you're playing lesser teams, so I get that. Let's go to Bert next in Baltimore, a good friend, Bert. You're on Sports Night, Bert. Good to hear from you again.
0: What's
22: man?
0: Up,
22: go right
0: Johnny?
22: Ahead.
0: What is the dump button on break? We're dropping GDs on air now?
22: Yeah, we're a little slow tonight. What's going on?
0: I loved your Arizona, Northern Arizona score update, by the way. 44-3, if anyone cares. I don't think I've ever heard that. That was strong.
22: Hey, man, I'm just trying to, the game's in action, you know? Yeah, go ahead.
0: Right. Serious question for you. I know you've been doing this forever.
22: Yeah.
0: So what we see at home, I'm speaking of the Michigan-Western Michigan game, which I watched the second half. So what we see at home, the time clock may not actually be totally in sync in all cases with the actual game clock. However, I forget who it was, but someone made a point to state that what we were seeing on television was in fact in sync with the game clock. If you have two eyes and you have vision, you saw the 0:00 while the ball was still in the air. So when they huddled after the game to decide what was going, whether the game was going to be over or not, who's making that? Like, what happened? Like, can you educate us? Who's making that final call that there's a second left? Because there wasn't a second left.
22: Terry McCauley? Yeah, thanks for the call. I appreciate it. And maybe we can cue up that Terry McCauley because I think he explains it better than I can. But Terry McCauley is the rules analyst for NBC. The Western Michigan-Michigan game was on NBC. If you didn't see it, real quick before I play this clip, it was 12-7 Western Michigan. Michigan gets the ball with 35 seconds left. They get one play to the 50-yard line. They spike it. There's about 8 seconds left in the game. Bryce Underwood, who's an issue for Michigan, scrambles around, throws it into the end zone, and clock runs out. At least it looks like it runs out. This is Terry McCauley. He is the rules analyst for NBC. This is how he explained it. He can do it better than I can.
1: Terry McCauley, we talked about it when it happened live, but let's go back to that play. They put 1 second back on the clock. Take us through it.
13: Producer, and he tells us that our inset clock is in sync, is the actual stadium clock. The ball isn't even close to touching the player when it goes to zero. Their system, their Hawkeye system, apparently either had a different sync or whatever, and they came up with 1 second when it touched the players. I don't see how that happened, assuming our clock is correct. It is it is clearly not touching a player. The ball is clearly still in the air when the clock goes to zero on our screen. So, the Big Ten's going to have to tell a lot of us, how did they get to 1 second on this play?
22: All right, so, but there's a key in there that he says it, because, look, I've watched it 10 different times. I watch it during every break because I think it's that fascinating. It looks to me like they're zero. I buy what Terry McCauley, the rules analyst for NBC, is saying there. He says that before they tried the last Hail Mary. And if you look what exactly he's saying, it's syncing with what he's saying, which is doesn't hit a player. It hasn't hit the ground yet, and it should be zero. Now, but the key thing he said there is they have a Hawkeye system. In other words, even though he's saying that it should be in sync with what they have, there's a Hawkeye system, and they officially have the number there. It's, in other words, it's not NBC. They don't have the official, even though he's saying it should be synced. He says they have a Hawkeye system that it's exact. And so what he's saying is that there's a second left. I'm a conspiracy theorist. I believe in everything. But in order to be a conspiracy theorist, you have to say to yourself, okay, why would someone, because I know this game was in Ann Arbor. It was the Big House. You could say, see, I love this. I am absolutely a conspiracy theorist. I don't think anything is real. So okay, tell me why. Because it was a home game? I mean, it's not because it's a home game, because that goes out the window. It's not a hometown operator, okay? It's not that. We're beyond that in sports. What he's saying is that they have a technology that they use that keeps the official clock, and the official clock said there was a second. According to Terry McCauley, who's the rules analyst you just heard from, and what I saw too and watching it, there was not a second, but they have an official clock that they hold. And if you're a conspiracy theorist, you think, okay, they made Michigan win. Who? Why? Wouldn't it be better for the storyline if Michigan actually lost to Western Michigan? I mean, let's say that we are, because people have said this before about the NFL, there's a script. Okay, if there's a script, let's just use logic. All of us are sitting in a meeting for a show. Wouldn't it be better if Western Michigan won? I would think it would be, right, for the storyline. Wouldn't it be cool if they won and Kyle Whittingham, who's the brand new coach at Michigan, oh my God, there's a hot seat. Like, remember, your college football, you want to be talked about. You want to be buzzed about. I just said this in the last segment. I said, look, North Carolina, that whole situation's not bad for college football. It might be bad for North Carolina. It might be bad for Bill Belichick and his legacy. It might be bad for Bill Belichick's kid, who they're saying that is, you know, that he's using drugs or something. It might be bad for Mike Lombardi, who was let go because that was really weird. All that kind of stuff. But that's good for college football because we're talking about it. You know, this is, I don't know. If I'm writing the script, I think it's better that Western Michigan beats Michigan. Because as long as, if you're a Michigan fan, and we get lots of Detroit calls every Saturday night / Sunday morning, you know, I'm thinking about this whole thing for our friends in Michigan going, well, it's not great for you. I understand that. But I don't think Michigan's going anywhere. I think Michigan's after watching that game, I don't know, 7-5 team, 8-4 kind of a team. I don't know, something like that. They didn't look good. Kyle Whittingham's a defensive guy. They look good defensively, but I don't know how good Western Michigan is offensively. Their offense looked terrible all night long, Michigan. They looked like they were playing a first game. And that's why you play Western Michigan in a first game, so you can get away with playing horribly and still win, but they shouldn't have won. So if I'm going to be a conspiracy theorist, you have to tell me why it's good that Michigan won if we're scripting out, you know, college football. I would say that it would be better for the storylines if Western Michigan won that game. Because then you could always say, anybody can beat anybody. Remember that one time? You know, I remember Appalachian State beat Michigan? They had that block punt or kick or whatever it was. I think it was kick. So, I don't know. I don't know how college football does better if Michigan wins that game. There's tons of upsets. So, that's all. I am definitely a conspiracy theorist, but I looked at that and I didn't see it. But they say there's Hawkeye technology. That's all I know. When I was listening back to that, I'm like, okay, there's Hawkeye technology. So they must know something that I don't know. Anyway, give me your thoughts. 310-840-4910. That is the biggest college football story of the day. Michigan gets by Western Michigan. Oregon survives Boise State. That's one. If you were looking for the storyline of Lane Kiffin goes down in flames because you hate him, you're going to have to wait probably two more weeks. They got a cupcake next week, but then Ole Miss in 2 weeks. And Lane Kiffin goes to Ole Miss. That's going to be crazy. But right now, LSU with all the backups in. At about 8.5 minutes left in the game, 44-3 over Clemson. And at some point, Dabo Swinney's seat has got to get hot at Clemson because he was late to all this. He was late to the transfers. He was late. He was always, well, we're just going to do it right. We're going to do it this way and that way. It's like, okay, keep falling behind. It's like technology. You know, your grandpa doesn't want, your grandma or grandpa or something doesn't want to use it. I'm not using a computer. I'm not using one of those crazy new iPhones. All right. No problem. That's Dabo Swinney, and it's showing tonight. They're just getting roasted by LSU. All right, we didn't get to NFL stuff, so let's do that. Coming up next, 25 minutes from now, you take over the show. It's very, very simple. We could be talking about college football, the NFL, baseball races are coming down the stretch, hell, NBA, anything you want. You could take it totally off the board. We do this thing in about 25 minutes called We Should Be Talking About Blank. You tell us what to talk about, and we'll do that about 25 minutes from right now. Let me set up that NFL thought. I'll do that coming up next. The execs predict the NFL. Let's get into that next. It is the late night version of Sports Night here on Westwood One Sports App.
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22: 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Hit me up. You can do it right now, 310-840-4910. You can wait to the top of the hour when you take over the show. It's very simple. In 18 minutes, maybe you're driving around tonight, whatever you're doing. Maybe you're just listening. Maybe you're listening on the app. Sirius XM 260, and you're saying to yourself, you know what they should really be talking about is this. And so we do that for you, 310-840-4910. It can be baseball related, coming down the stretch. Down the stretch they come in Major League Baseball. NFL, your team, speak now or forever hold your peace, because the NFL starts this week. So next weekend when you go, hey, no, I told you. No, you didn't. You didn't tell me. NFL, college football, anything you got out of today, I think for the most part, there was a lot of blowouts today. So the NFL quarterbacks who were supposed to be great were great today. That was the big thing. And the big game, Michigan and Western Michigan. By the way, just so you know how I spent my break, Kyle, thank you very much for sending me this at John Lund Radio. He sent me a freeze frame of that final play. It hadn't even touched anybody's hands and was still in the air at 000. Now, again, what the game clock is and what the official clock is are two different things, but it doesn't even look close. And then I, during the last break, which was maybe 3 or 4 minutes, there's a 3-minute video online from the time that they threw the original Hail Mary, Michigan, against Western Michigan. Western Michigan's up 12-7, 9 seconds left. They throw a Hail Mary. It goes through the back of the end zone, and it doesn't look like there's any time, not even close. And then they go back, they check it, and then there's a second left. But the thing that's so hard, I think, for Western Michigan is that their guys come onto the field. They're jumping up and down. Their head coach, Lance Taylor's doing the Western Michigan thing with his hands. They're throwing their helmets around. They're excited. They think the game's over. The announcers are sitting there going, one of the biggest upsets in history. And then in that whole time, there's about 2 minutes. I don't know why it took so long, but it was about 2 minutes. I always say this about replays. With the technology we have today, and this is what I think would have made a difference for Western Michigan, with the technology we have today, it should be like the ABS system in baseball. When you check something, if I'm sitting on my couch with this game, I wasn't. Obviously, we were doing the show. But lots of times, I'll be sitting on my couch watching a game, and I can see it after the first or second replay. It's done. Maybe 5 seconds. If they can see things in real time, why does it take 2-3 minutes to make sure to check it out? I've always been a proponent of, if you can't change it in 60 seconds, then it just has to stay. So 2 minutes later, everybody's, the adrenaline's gone down, everything. Then finally, they say there's 1 second left. Then Western Michigan called a timeout. Their coach gathers everybody around. Is like, guys, we thought we won the game. It's okay. They're going to try one more Hail Mary. Just knock it down like you just did. And then J.J. Buchanan goes up for Michigan. He's the biggest guy amongst everybody. He catches it cleanly. The ball wasn't tipped or anything like that. Right in the middle of the end zone. Clear as day. He catches it on his back, and Michigan wins the football game. I feel horrible for Western Michigan because somebody's going to have to explain it, and I haven't seen the explanation yet because I've spent every break looking at this thing. I have not seen one that looks like it. And again, that's not the official time, because lots of people are, calling up going, well, what's the deal? We had Burton Baltimore call up and go, hey, so, what's the deal? And I'm like, look, this is the official time. I get it. But, man, it is hard to fathom that a ball that looks like in triple zeros are on the clock on the freeze frames and it hasn't even touched anybody's hand, how there could be a second left. I mean, that's crazy. Like I said, I'm a conspiracy theorist. But, man, that one is that's a crazy one. Anyway, all right, moving over to the NFL really, really quickly. Mike Sandu, who's a friend of the show, does a great job with The Athletic, and he talks to execs. He does this every single year, talks to execs around the league. And this year he talked to six executives, and he just asks them to basically rank the AFC and the NFC. So the AFC, this is what they've got in the AFC. These are execs around the league. Bills 1, Broncos 2, Texans 3, Pats 4, Ravens 5, Chiefs 6, Bengals 7. So what that would mean for the playoffs is Bengals at Broncos, Chiefs at Texans, Pats at Ravens, Bills get the bye. I know I did that really, really fast. But again, Bills, Broncos, Texans, Patriots, 5 Ravens, 6 Chiefs, 7 Bengals. That's what would be the playoff teams. Now, for me, the Bills at the top, it's the Josh Allen show there. The Broncos have a really good defense, and Bo Nix comes back. My team out of the AFC, and you can agree or disagree with this, I think the Texans. C.J. Stroud is the key to everything because the Texans' defense, at least in points per game, was second to Seattle. They were the most, at times last year, the most dominant defense and spent a lot of the year as the number one defense in the league. They're going to win the AFC South. The thing that's going to be their whole key was the same thing in the playoffs. C.J. Stroud was terrible in the playoffs. There's all this talk about C.J. Stroud and whether he deserves to get a new contract. I don't know about that. That would scare me. I mean, if I'm a Texans fan, that could turn into like a Tua situation in Miami. I don't know that he's good enough. But having said that, playing in the last year of a contract, playing with that good of a defense, knowing that you don't have to make this spectacular play, that just don't make the bad play, and your team is going to be all right. I think the Texans are the team out of the AFC. And it's the AFC and the NFC, to me, vastly, vastly different. We'll get to the NFC in just a second. So again, Bills on top, this according to executives. Broncos at 2. A lot of respect for the Broncos. The thing about the Broncos that would scare me if I was a Broncos fan is they played a ton of close games last year. Bo Nix brought him back. And generally speaking, when you do that year to year, you come back to earth. We're going to get to the NFC, and that's how the Bears were last year too. But the Broncos won a lot of close games. Does that mean they're great at winning close games and they'll do it again? It could. But many times year to year, that means that you're just not going to win those close games as frequently. I think the Texans, the Patriots could take a step back because even though they were 14-3 last year, even though I think Drake May will put the playoffs behind him and be very, very good, they're not going to sneak up on anybody anymore. And that's going to be tough. And if the Bills win that, then they're a wild card at that point. That's going to be tougher. The Ravens at 5, I just don't know about Jesse Minter. That puts them, if they're the 5 seed in the NFC, that puts them as the AFC North champions. I think they'll probably do that. I think they can do that. Lamar Jackson, I think, is going to be really fired up for the last year of his contract. So they're at 5. Executives put the Chiefs at number 6. They're a really big wild card to me this year because it's not because I don't think Patrick Mahomes is great. I do. Is Patrick Mahomes going to be the same guy, same movement skills, same ability to get out of the pocket, same ability to buy himself time in the pocket with the knee injury? If he's that guy, then the Chiefs are going to be the Chiefs. The one thing also I would look at the Chiefs is when you lose guys like Trent McDuffie, and I know they took Mansoor out of LSU, the other corner, it might take him a little bit. He's not going to be Trent McDuffie right out of the gate. Maybe he is, but it's doubtful. So they lose both of their corners as good as Steve Spagnuolo is defensively. Are the Chiefs going to be as good defensively, and is Mahomes at least initially going to have the same movement skills that he's had in the past? And then executives put the Bengals as the final wild card team, and we all know what that hinges on. They did bring in a bunch of defensive players like Dexter Lawrence, Boye Mafe, a couple of different guys like that. So they're well aware of what their defensive limitations have been. But for the Bengals, it comes down to what it always does. Is Joe Burrow going to be healthy? That's just what it comes down to. If Joe Burrow's healthy, the Bengals have an opportunity. If he's not, they got no chance whatsoever, and that's what it comes down to for the Bengals. Other teams they don't have going to the playoffs. Chargers, no playoffs. They were a playoff team. Jags, no playoffs. They were a playoff team. Steelers, no playoffs. They were a playoff team. So there's that. If I was going to pick a team that was going to surprise you, here's the difference in the AFC. Dolphins, Browns, Jets, Titans, Raiders, no chance. There's five teams at the bottom. No chance. Colts could be an interesting team before Daniel Jones got hurt. Remember, they were something like 7-2. I can't believe the Jags wouldn't make the playoffs. I mean, I know things ended poorly for them last year, but I think they're on the upswing. I'm a lead.

0: Super Bowl. The Seahawks could win the Super Bowl. The Eagles, I don't know if the Cowboys. That's an interesting one. I think the Bears could. I think Green Bay could. I think Detroit could. I just think the NFC is so top heavy that they're going to just beat each other up. Rams, Seahawks, Eagles, Bears, Detroit, Green Bay, I think are all really good teams. I think Minnesota could surprise. I'm not a huge Kyler Murray guy. People in Carolina think that they're on the upswing. They could be. I don't know that any team in the NFC South is. And then another thing that's interesting here is they've got John Harbaugh and the Giants 14th. I think the Giants could be a surprise team. You know, now, a lot of things would have to happen, a lot of ifs, and you know my theory on ifs. The more ifs your team has in any sport, the more problems that you have, and the likelihood that that all those ifs come through are half and half. So there's a lot of ifs, but Jackson Dart, you know, staying healthy. They got a lot of good defensive players. They just have to bring it all together. You know, they got a lot of good defensive players. They got to bring it together. They lost Dexter Lawrence, but it all comes down to what is Jackson Dart going to do and how healthy are their skill position players going to be. Do I think they're going to be the top team in the NFC? I'm not saying that. I'm just saying I got a lot of respect for John Harbaugh, and I think they could be the type of team that you're looking at it late in the season and they could be vying for a wild card. I could be wrong. So there you go. And then the bottom, Arizona, Atlanta, Washington, can they bounce back with Jaden Daniels being healthy? Remember, that was an NFC championship participant. They were in that game like a year and a half ago. It's just crazy how quickly things can change one way or the other. So playoff-wise, that would be, by the way, 49ers at Seahawks, Bears at Eagles, Cowboys at Saints. That would be the playoff series or the playoff games for the first round. Rams get a bye. So give me your thoughts on any of that. That's what the execs say is going to happen in the NFC and the AFC, where your team is, what surprises you could possibly see. Make the case for your team as well. Hit me up at 310-840-4910. All right, it is that time, third hour of the program. Coming up next, that means you take over the show. It's very, very simple. Hit us up at 310-840-4910 on the Westwood One Sports Sock and Text line. You take over the show. We should be talking about blank. You tell us next. Nothing is off the board. Sports, non-sports, baseball, football, college, NFL, all of it. Coming up next at the top of the hour, 310-840-4910. You take over the show. Late night version of Sports Night, only here on Westwood One Sports. 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
28: 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Say hello to Stu. 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You're more than welcome to call the show. But during this time, if you're a regular listener of the show, when I am here on the late night version, we just throw it to you. Not because we're lazy, just because we want to hear what you have to say. So whether it's Eastern Michigan, whether it was Oregon surviving Boise State, the quarterbacks who are all highly touted for 2027 coming out, doing their jobs. I know there was a lot of blowouts today, but there were a couple of close games, as we mentioned as well, or anything that you observed. NFL starts this week with the Seahawks and the Patriots on Wednesday, the 49ers and the Rams on Thursday. Baseball races are coming down the stretch, or something completely off the board. 310-840-4910. You take over the show. Let's see. I'm looking across the board right now. Hang on one second. I said I'm looking across the board, but I'm having a little bit of computer problem, but I'll get it going here just a second. Oh, I just got dark web activity detected. No, I probably don't want to be in the dark web.
29: I'm sorry,
28: web
29: I left
28: right
29: my
28: now.
29: Computer
28: I'll get
29: open
28: that
29: there
28: a little bit later. Let's go to like dark web. It just popped up. Your name is on the dark web. I'm like, whatever.
0: Love
28: the All right, let's get to let's start here, man. And I was just telling Alex this. Alex was gone last week. Mr. Positive was great no matter what, but we didn't have the regular music and everything, and we didn't have a, you know, and I like the, you know, the whole shebang with Mr. Positive. So let's start there. It is Mr. Positive with the proper music. Mr. Positive, the stage is yours.
2: To my warriors, break those chains that bind you to the torments of hell. Remember, you can sit idle and hope for a change, or hit the ground running like a wolf that is insane. Ow! Boom, shakalaka. Warriors, it's Mental Health Awareness Month. Please, if you're struggling, remember, the world is your oyster. Eat it up and spit it out. Your destiny awaits. Warriors, every second of every day, the world can change. Things can become better. Don't give up. Look to the future. The future is yours. I love you all. And lastly, find me on Facebook, Gregory Balteff, B-A-L-T-E-F-F. Boom shakalaka. Love you all. And do not give up. Ow!
28: A double ow! Very nice. Double ow. I did not know that it was Mental Health Awareness Month. In September every year? I did not know that. I just look at September as like football month. It's like, let's go. It's football month.
0: Well, that would be a good time for mental health. You know, we're hitting heads a lot now.
28: Yeah, I know. It's true.
0: You know, it's true.
28: That is a good point. Yeah, you're hitting it. Yeah, I could totally see that.
0: Right.
28: He had a couple of rhymes there at the beginning. Very well done. That is a good way to kick off. We should be talking about blank. That opened your line at 310-840-4910. Let's go to another cult member. That would be our good friend TD in Dallas. Hello, TD. Welcome, my friend. You go right ahead.
3: Well, that's right, John. It is your close personal friend, TD in Dallas. The clock strikes midnight. The cult is alive. We got our robes on. We got our chalices out. And we're hanging out in front of the bonfire with our fearless leader, John Lund, and Alec, his sidekick. Where do we have a lot to talk about today? Man, football is back. It's still 107 degrees outside here in Dallas, but there's a fall chill that I'm imagining in my head when I step outside. And, you know, the pumpkin spice is back in the coffee shops. The Oktoberfest is back on the shelves in the beer stores. It's fall, baby. We made it.
28: Yeah.
3: Here.
28: Yeah. Remember.
3: I was thinking about our conversation last week. Does Lane Kiffin apply to this? Remember talking about people who can be so detestable that they become endearing, and you're like, come on, man, keep rocking out. I got to root for you. Lane Kiffin's one of those guys, isn't he?
28: Yes.
3: Absolutely. I don't know what it was related to. Something came out, like someone wrote a book or something like that, and there was a Lane Kiffin section, I guess, with his time in Alabama. And they were talking about him, like, going to this same Irish pub every night. He, like, roll up in a golf cart that was owned by, you know, the program. He would just leave it there. Don't worry. He didn't drive the golf cart back to wherever he came from. But they were saying that he'd be, like, crying on the floor of this pub by the end of the night, or he'd be, like, asking the bartender where he could find it. Eventually got to a point where Nick Saban was like, guys, keep Lane away from the women who are actually enrolled here at the school. That's all we got to do. But anyways, he's an interesting figure, maybe an enigmatic figure, maybe a sympathetic figure. And I want to see Lane just do well, man.
28: I know. It's wild, isn't it? It's wild.
3: Dude, I love guys that are dealt this hand in life, right? And they do everything wrong with it. They keep doing all the wrong things that you're not supposed to do. Zero ethics. But they just keep donking on people. and it gets fun for me. So Lane Kiffin, great win tonight. Boy, was that Dabo, Clemson and the gang down there, they've got some stuff to think about, man. It was a hard time.
28: Yeah, Dabo's in lots of trouble. Man.
3: That was a bad night for those guys. And this Michigan thing, man. Can we talk about the extra sec again? I don't want to sit here and be one of those fans like, oh, the clock said zero on the TV. But sure it did. Okay, that doesn't mean that's what it said. You know what? Someone had to take. They said, look, there was 9 seconds left on the clock. Time that last play with a stopwatch. It was under 8 seconds. I got a Colt to run. I don't have time to rewind television and get. I don't own a stopwatch. You know what I mean? Like, I guess you do on your phone or something. But that's a lot of work. Okay. I wanted that upset. I thought that would have been a lot of fun. But they stole that from us, man. I don't know why. I want to know who's responsible. And I want him fired.
28: I love TD in Dallas, man. TD, you're the best, brother. Thank you so much, man. That opens you up at 310-844-9910. By the way, like I said, I'm obsessed with this during breaks. They're showing it, and the Mac is getting involved in the bit. Like, they're going to have to show this publicly. They're going to have to show, like, okay, how did you come to this conclusion? And apparently they have. So we'll continue to monitor that as it goes. But that was the big story of the day. There's no doubt about it. Open you up at 310-844-9910. Let me go to Michigan. Baxter is in Michigan. Hi, Baxter. Thanks for calling. Thanks for waiting. We appreciate it. You're on Westwood One Sports.
4: Well,
28: go right ahead. What were your thoughts on Michigan?
4: Good golly, yeah. Miss Molly. Thank you for putting me on the show, and it's an honor to be here. God bless you both. All right,
28: let's get down
4: to the nitty-gritty. Michigan State, by the way, versus Toledo.
28: Yeah.
4: Hold on.
28: Go
4: ahead. Before we even start to talk about that, we have here tonight, fresh, hot off the press, Michigan Wolverines, Mr. $10 million, Bryce Underwood, quarterback. Playing for you today, folks, in hometown Ann Arbor, 13-12. I bid the floor to you to start off with these questions.
28: Mm-hmm. Was he going to ask me a question? Or did he drop? What happened?
5: I don't know. I think he's there.
4: I'm right here.
28: Baxter! Go ahead.
4: Well, I'm right here. Well, no. The theatrical part is all fucked up. So I have to start all over. I fucked it up, dude, I guess. I don't know. All right,
28: Baxter. Hey, thanks for when you gotta go. Sorry, I didn't make the rules. It's just the rules. One rule on the show. One rule on Westwood One Sports. The F bomb. You gotta go. I'm sorry.
5: Pretty simple.
28: I wanted to take your call. I wanted to wanted to hear what you had to say about that. But that's just the only rule. That's the only hard and fast rule that we have on the show. We still got time. Again, you take over the show, 310-840-4910. Let's go to Wisconsin next. Let's stay in the Midwest. That's where Jason is. Hi, Jason. Welcome. Thanks for the call.
6: Hey, guys. How you doing?
28: Hey, man. Good. How are you?
6: Good. So my 11-year-old son and I were watching the Michigan versus Western Michigan game at the end, and we both thought that the Michigan got another shot at the end zone was kind of BS. It seemed like the clock ran out. I mean, we're Scotties, we're Badger fans. So we don't have a dog in the fight.
28: Right.
6: But it seemed like.
28: But you don't like Michigan, right? I mean, you don't like Michigan. That's fair to say, right? You're from Wisconsin. You don't like Michigan.
6: Right? I wouldn't say that. I'm like.
28: Okay. All right.
6: We're Big Ten people. You know.
28: Okay. That's fair.
6: We're out. we're going to root for Big Ten teams.
28: Okay.
6: But I Western Michigan should have won that game.
28: I don't think there's any doubt. I mean, there's going to be some evidence. Believe me, they're not going to just let this stand and not make something public like here's what we had, or they're going to show something. I mean, there's got to be something. Maybe it's not going to be public. They're going to have to at least show it to Western Michigan or the MAC or somebody, you know, so that they say, okay, we see what they saw. Because like we were talking about, we were kind of doing it tongue in cheek a little bit earlier on in the show, which is like, you can't just all, you know, I'm a conspiracy theorist, et cetera, but they're not going to be able to just not show somebody, not me. They don't care about me, but I mean, somebody from Western Michigan, somebody from the MAC, somebody from somewhere that says, hey, this is why we came to this conclusion. Like they're going to have to show somebody that it said 1 second somewhere. And again, because it didn't show 1 second on TV, that doesn't matter. It's not exact. And we had the rules guy and we played that a couple of different times. It doesn't mean necessarily that it wasn't. It's just, they're going to have to show somebody important. I'm not important, but they're going to have to show somebody important what it meant. So anyway, thanks for the call. I appreciate it. Open up your line at 310-840-4910. Was he intoxicated or was that just me? Was I the only one?
0: I think both.
28: That's just double checking. Because, you know, sometimes I can't tell. Let's see. Oh, somebody sent me this. This is the official statement. I'll get out the lines in just a second. From the commissioner of the MAC. Who sent me this? Did you send me this, Stu?
5: Yes.
28: Okay, Stu's the best. Yes. Says, upon the conclusion of the Western Michigan football game, the Mid-American Conference in Western Michigan contacted the Big Ten office to seek clarification. The replay review, blah, blah, blah, blah, blah, and the time on the clock. The Big Ten explained that the ball touched a player who was out of bounds before the clock reached zero, resulting in one additional play being rewarded. The Big Ten subsequently provided video and audio of the replay, which confirmed the explanation provided to us. I commend Western Michigan, blah, blah, blah. So the MAC is okay with it. That's what we come to the conclusion of. They were shown this. I knew this was going to happen. So, yeah, the MAC was shown the video. Man, I still don't know if I buy that. Yeah, I'm looking at it right now because they have a video attached to it. Okay. Yeah, they are showing 1 second when it hit that guy. Boy, that's nice. I'm glad we have the technology that we have nowadays. Because normally it would just be like, whatever. Back in the day, it'd be like, whatever. Yeah, it says that it shows 1 second. It's hit number 18. So that's right. They were right. There you go. Problem solved. All right, 310-840-4910, 310-840-4910. That doesn't mean we still can't talk about it. You take over the show. I always go north of the border. Whoa. Wait a minute. We have to do this first. Ladies and gentlemen, boys and girls of all ages, we have had Mr. Positive on, but we've not had Mr. Realistic on. And we need to even everything out. So, ladies and gentlemen, boys and girls of all ages, Mr. Realistic here on Sports Night on Westwood One Sports. Mr. Realistic, you go right ahead.
7: Yes. Is there a 3-drink minimum to call this show? Because I can hang up and have a couple more.
28: Yeah, go ahead. Well, go ahead. Slurring
7: so
28: people only
7: is,
28: tonight.
7: Can I be serious? Well, yeah, that is a question. But, yeah, I was serious once last year. But later on, I'd like to hear more of your drunk stories and anyone's, you know. Drunk stories always make me feel a little smarter. But you're talking about Belichick earlier, to be serious.
28: Yeah.
7: I'm a big fan of his. I think he was a great coach. But I also think that he was a control freak and he knew everything. He knows everything that's going on and has a hand in everything. So, you know, for him to deny it, I think he should stop taking advice from Joe Paterno. And who's doing what? I don't care about. You know, who he's doing, who he's dating, how young she is. You know, as long as she's not on Jeffrey Epstein's speed dial, I'm okay.
28: Ouch. You know. Ouch. Mr. Realistic.
7: It's not
28: I'm
7: how
28: fired.
7: Old you are, it's how good you are. So, I mean, I don't care how old she is as long as she's of drinking age because she needs to drink to be with me or to be blind or desperate or have poor taste in men or low self-esteem. But the girlfriend I have now, she's most of us, and now she's hoping to go deaf. Love your show. I still want to hear the drunk stories. Thanks.
28: Mr. Realistic on fire tonight. I thought maybe he drank the three drinks as he was talking. Very, very, very possible. Very, very possible. All right. That's the way it's going to be tonight. I see it's going to be one of those nights. 310-840-4910. Keep them coming. One more segment. You have earned it. Take over the show. We'll continue it next. Whatever it is that you want to talk about. If you want to talk about the callers, that's fine. If you want to talk about Michigan, Western Michigan, we've gotten the Mac says, yep, they looked, and it was 1 second. LSU stomps Clemson 51-10 or anything else you saw today. Want to get into the NFL, baseball races, or as you've seen tonight, completely go off the board. We'll do it next, 310-840-4910, only here on Sports Night, Westwood One Sports and the Westwood One Sports app.
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28: Thanks for joining us. Appreciate it. You know what happens. Hour number three. You earn more time. You just did. Top of the hour, top of the third hour of the late night version when I'm around. We talk about what you want to talk about. It's very, very simple. We should be talking about blank. 310-840-4910 on the Westwood One Sports Talk and Text Line. 310-840-4910. You were awesome in the first segment. We've got more people want to talk in this segment. You want to get into college football today, what you saw in week one, LSU and Lane Kiffin, 51-10 over Clemson. Michigan survives, and even the Mac says, okay, there was 1 second left on the clock on that Hail Mary, second Hail Mary for Michigan. Controversial. Looks like there's zero on the clock, but have this thing called Hawkeye, and they're like, hey, there was still time left on the clock. They put 1 second left on the clock. Michigan gets a second Hail Mary, and they beat Western Michigan 13-12. Oregon gets by Boise State. They eke that out. The quarterbacks are really good today. You want to get into the NFL? That is great with me. Wednesday it starts, the Super Bowl rematch between Seattle and New England. Thursday we go to Australia for the 49ers and the Rams, and it is on. If you want to talk about baseball races, you got Ohtani with an injury. Is that going to hurt the Dodgers down the stretch? How much so? So anything or completely off the board at 310-840-4910. John Lund with you. Stu is here. Alex is here as well. Thanks for hanging out with us on this Saturday night. Let's start north of the border, as I said I would do, except for we had to get in Mr. Realistic. Alan has been waiting in Toronto. Alan, thanks for the call. We appreciate it. You're on Westwood One Sports. Go right ahead, Alan.
27: LA Angels 6, Pittsburgh Pirates 1. LA Angels are 54-88, Pittsburgh Pirates 70-73. In reference to the 1995 movie Dead Man Walking starring Sean Penn. Well, both teams are dead team walking. But what I am most pleased about is Stan Kroenke, a proven winner. Look at his resume. Yeah. He's won just about everything. You know, it's the Premier League, a Stanley Cup, an NBA title, MLS Cup, and he built the SoFi Stadium all out of his own money, no private investment at all. And he has the American Airlines Plaza, a $300,000 sports and entertainment complex, hosted the Super Bowl in 2022, and he's going to be hosting the next Super Bowl in 2027. And Mike Trout gave him a big-time vote of confidence. He's mighty encouraged. I don't think he's going to be asking for a trade. And he's a hands-off owner, too. Look, he has his son running the Avalanche and the Nuggets. Josh, his son Josh is the He's the president of the CAO. And what I'm most interested in is the upcoming negotiations. A man of that magnitude, if he talks, hopefully the big brass will listen too. Everybody is the loser in a strike. You know, the fans, the players, the owners, and the community, and those that are working, trying to pay tuition fees. Everybody is a loser, and they can't win. So hopefully, when he talks, everybody will listen, because he's a proven winner. And I'm most glad that he's going to be the owner of the LA Eagles, because you know they need something like that. They need hope for the future. Yeah. They've been an absolute mess since 2011 under Artie Moreno. So I got my fingers crossed. I'd like to hear what you have to say.
28: Sure. Great thoughts. If I was an Angels fan, I would be ecstatic. I mean, you covered it. He owns the Rams. They're successful. Like you said, his son runs the Avalanche and the Nuggets. They've been successful. He runs Arsenal. They've been successful. There was an erroneous report right after he had bought the team that said that he was going to get him a new stadium. I grew up actually just outside of Anaheim, and that place has been around since 1966. At some point, he is going to erect a new stadium there. I don't think there's any doubt in my mind. And if I was the Angels, I'd be ecstatic, because under Artie Moreno, they've been one of the worst-run organizations. I don't know why Mike Trout wants to continue to stay there. He's only been in one playoff series. I would think that he'd be ecstatic to, and he said this afterwards, to maybe now stay around. But yeah, he's been one of the most successful owners. And if I'm an Angels fan, I'm ecstatic. I don't know how much other owners are going to listen to him as far as the strike or lockout is concerned. I think that that's just a foregone conclusion, that it's just going to take what it's going to take. So I don't know if that's going to happen. But in terms of a single ownership and making it better for a team, I struggle to think where there's been an owner buying a team that was such in the dump that could change it around like Stan Kroenke could the Angels. Great point. 310-840-4910. That opens up your line there. Let's go out to our friend Mike in Cleveland's been waiting. Hi, Mike. It's good to hear from you again, man. Go right ahead.
0: Hello, sir. How are you tonight?
28: Good, Mike. How are you, my friend?
0: Well, you know, John, I was looking up at the stars tonight. It's a beautiful, yeah, clear night, Northeast Ohio. And yes, I was thinking to myself, you know, 5 minutes after the Super Bowl ended or ends, I go into a funk. I go into a depression. And I have to put up with, I guess, baseball and basketball and lacrosse and soccer and darts. And I get cornhole and I get a poker tournament. But the calendar turned to 9-1. And I go, preseason football's over. Thank God. And then I watch week zero of college football. And then I get to week one of college football. And for the next 6 months, it is the 12 days of Christmas for me. I will, yeah, sing the 12 days of Christmas as I'm running my money line bets. And have a ball for the next 6 months. This is beautiful. Yeah. 2 minutes, yes, in Ann Arbor has my phone blowing up from all the other degenerates I know, and we're all going nuts. This is beautiful. So I just wanted to call and say Merry Christmas.
28: Very nice of you. Very nice of you, Mike. Absolutely. I feel like I feel what you're saying, man. I love the other sports, but man, it's just it's like you said, man. September hits, all of a sudden there's a slight chill in the air. It means fall. It really means football. Like, we're going through preseason, like you said, we're going through week zero. It's like, yeah. And then you get like a Michigan, Western Michigan. All of a sudden, what are we? I guess it's Sunday where you are. It's Sunday where I am. So it's like, now you start thinking, man, just Wednesday is football, Thursday is football. Back Saturday, we're actually going to see a game like Texas, Ohio State next Saturday. Monday night, yep, football, Sunday, like, yep, we're this close to it all. It's amazing.
0: Baseball might be the national pastime, but football is the national sport, if you will. And somebody needs to tell Dabo Swinney an old adage, if you're not cheating, you're not trying.
28: You couldn't be more right with that. Thank you, Mike. It is great to hear from you, my friend.
0: Have a wonderful morning.
28: You too, man. 310-840-4910. Just a note on Dabo, and then I'll keep jamming through calls. If I'm a Clemson fan, I'm just, you know, look, that's great that you do things right, or at least you say that you do things right, and you won't do this, and you won't do that, and you won't do this, and you won't do that. You sound like, you know, my parents or something. They're always handing me their iPhone. I just can't figure this out. Can you help me? Oh, my computer won't turn on. Can you help me? I just can't find it. They're always asking me, like, I want to listen to your show. How can I'm just like, I've told you 1,000 times. Go to WestwoodOneSports.com, listen to the app, or I do a daily show, you know, do this, do that. They're like, I just can't find, that's him. That's Dabo. Oh, we're not going to recruit this way. Oh, we're not going to, we don't need to worry about the portal. Oh, we're not going to, like, that's the way it's done. It's like technology, it moves. You know, if I'm in Clemson now, I'm like, the championships and being near the top of college football feels like forever ago. I mean, Lane Kiffin just walks in, and you can say all the things you want about Lane Kiffin. I don't know if you saw the halftime interview with him. He was with Holly Rowe, and they're up 31-3 at the half, and he's pissed off. And then at the end, he walks away, and he goes, imagine what we could do with NFL players. Like, he's just mocking the whole thing. And he smokes Clemson, what was it, 51-10? And that's like the guy that understands the technology. You know, this is what you do. Look, you press limits. That's what you do. He's just doing it above the table. Everybody's doing it under the table. So if Dabo Swinney is saying, look at me, though, I'm doing it in a, I don't know, a moralistic fashion. Look at me. I've got better values. It's about winning. And right now at Clemson, they're going, how much longer are we going to put up with this guy? We just lost 51-10. The guy's behind the cycle as far as recruiting and bringing in guys. And you know, everybody's got their hand out. What are you going to pay me? And Dabo's like, oh, I'm not going to pay you anything. You're playing for Dabo Swinney at Clemson. It's like, that doesn't work anymore, man. It just doesn't. You can't have this whole thing like you used to do in college football where it was like, you get to play for Notre Dame, or you get to play for Alabama, or you get to play. It's like, my hand's out. And Dabo Swinney didn't want to play that game for a long time, and he was proud of saying it. And now all of a sudden it's like, you got this guy, and you may not like him, and Lane Kiffin, who's kind of on the edge of this whole thing, and he's teetering to one side and the other, like, uh-oh, is he breaking rules or not? And as Mike in Cleveland said, if you ain't cheating, you ain't trying. Everybody's doing it. You know, it's like going over the speed limit. You just don't want to get caught. I know you're going 15 over, and you got your eyes peeled, and you're like, is there any red whites around? Is there or black and whites around? Let's look around. Uh-oh, here's some lights. Like, sometimes you get caught, sometimes you don't. But that's the game that a lot of these coaches are willing to play and have been playing it for a long time. And then Clemson looks around and goes, but we're doing it the right way. Okay. Lose 51-10 to LSU. That's fine. That's up to you. 310-840-4910. Let's hit up. Where are we at time-wise? We're good. Let's hit up. Let's go to Oklahoma. I don't believe John's been on the show before. Hi, John. Welcome. Go ahead.
4: Hey, man. How's it going? Hey, we're
28: good. How are you doing, man?
4: We're looking forward to get up there to Michigan next week and give them show them how to play some football. And
28: I like your chances. I like your chances. After what
4: it's
28: I saw,
4: it's going to come down to the last second. And Dabo, he hadn't been the same since Brent Venables left. Brent was the key. The defense was a key to Clemson, and OU picked up on that, and thank God he came back, and he's got it running now here, and they're getting ready to find out up there, and maybe Ohio State will find out if Texas punches them in the nose. But it's good to have it back rolling. But you can't go out there and spend $20 million like the Oklahoma State Cowboys did, and they just got 94 new players, and they just got beat by one of the smallest schools in the country. TU put it on them, 24-10, and showed them how to play. And it's not all about money. Those smaller schools like Western Michigan, TU, and Boise State's been big for a long time, but they almost put it on Oregon, who spent millions and millions. So it's good to see some of these smaller schools just smack some of the big boys around. So,
28: well, and you know, the thing about Oklahoma State too is they got the guy from North Texas, they bring in the quarterback, they're supposed to score all these points, and he struggled.
4: Yeah.
28: in his first game. And so, like you said, you know, I mean, they'll probably be better, but you can't guarantee it, like you said. And then as far as Oklahoma, you bring up a great point, because Oklahoma, even though, you know, they won 51-0 and John Mateer threw three touchdowns and all that, but it's about defense. And, you know, for the longest time, Oklahoma could outscore everybody, but they couldn't defend anybody. And I think Oregon's in that same thing, is Oregon could outscore everybody when they had Chip Kelly and they had all the skill position players. When Oregon took the next step forward, it's when Dan Lanning got there and started getting offensive and defensive linemen and starting punching the other people in the mouth. And Oklahoma's doing that too now.
4: Yeah,
28: you know, the minute they went to the SEC, they're like, hey, we got a
4: problem.
28: Yeah, we got to hit people.
4: Yeah. Oh, I'm telling you. Hey, did you see the guy who caught the pass, Beer, who, I mean, he hurdled it all the way in.

0: the whole thing. If they had lost to Western, or yeah, lost to Western Michigan, and then they got Oklahoma coming up, man. Oklahoma looked great. And again, this is week one. We get it. It's UTEP. I understand those kind of things, but they looked really good in week number one. All right, let's get to the rest of the calls coming up next. You have, of course, earned another one. We got a bunch of people still on the line. Let me get out to everybody coming up next, and then top of the hour, we'll reset all the big stories, including everything that happened in college football. Take your calls at 310-840-4910. Anything to do with college football we can do. NFL coming up. You want to hit baseball races or anything else that is on your mind, we'll do that to the top of the hour. Then we'll reset all the big stories of the day at the top going into the final hour, only here on Sports Night on Westwood One Sports and the Westwood One Sports app.
1: Is the NFL sleeping on the Seahawks? 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Sam Darnold and that dominant defense. With so much focus on the Rams, could Seattle sneak up on the league in their bid to repeat? Westwood One Sports.
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0: It's a wave, the final hour of the program. You have done an amazing job, as always, in taking over the show. We'll do one more segment of that, and then we'll reset the big college football news of the day, including Western Michigan, Michigan, if you missed it. Oregon survives Boise State. The quarterbacks were key today, but again, a lot of blowouts. It is week one, so you got to take that with a grain of salt. Also, we got a burner on the West Coast right now. UCLA punting tie score with Cal out in Berkeley, tied at 24 with less than 10 minutes left in that game. So we'll keep you up to date on any and all late night version games. By the way, this is what's great about the weekend. We got the long weekend going on. So Washington State, the Apple Cup early, cometh early this year. Wisconsin taking on number 4 Notre Dame. We got a key quarterback in that game. Louisville Ole Miss is still to come tomorrow as well. And then, oh, if that weren't enough, so those are Sunday games. And then remember, NFL starts on Wednesday, Super Bowl rematch Thursday. You've got the Rams and the 49ers. So we are in full football mode. All right, hit us up at 310-840-4910. Recapping the NFL, including, I got to read something that I just came across during the break of Sam Levitt and what his routine is. And because these kids make so much money now in college football, they can do this. Let's just say, far different than my routine as a college student. We will compare and contrast that as part of setting up college football at the top of the hour. Let me get the latest. Oh, here we go, right here. I was just double checking this. All right, let's lead with Connor. Sorry, Connor is in Georgia. Hi, Connor. Welcome to Sports Night. You go right ahead. Welcome. Hi, Connor.
1: Hey, first time caller. Thanks for taking my call. I just want to talk about LSU.
0: Yeah, sure.
1: You know, dominant performance tonight. Do you think they're one of the top two or three most feared teams in the SEC right now after tonight?
0: Yeah. I mean, I don't think a lot of Clemson, but anywhere Lane Kiffin goes, whether people want to complain about it or not, he's going to win. I like Sam Levitt. I think he could be better. He ran for a lot of yards tonight, that first interception. I think that's just due to nerves. But I think that Levitt's going to be fine at quarterback and be fine. But guys like Tre'Davious Green at tight end, I think, is really unstoppable. They don't have that one, you know, wide receiver yet, but I bet one goes forward. I like Seton. I like their offensive line. And last year, even before Lane got there, they had a really good defense. And so, you know, guys like Whit Weeks are back, but they got a ton of talent on defense. Offensively, that's what Lane does, so he's going to figure that thing out. So, yeah, I'm excited for 2 weeks from now when he goes back to Ole Miss. You know how it is. I mean, you're sitting there right in Georgia. You know how good the SEC is. I mean, Georgia blew out somebody today, 66-3. I like the freshman quarterback at Alabama. So, yeah, it's going to be tough, but anywhere Lane Kiffin goes, he wins. Just bottom line, right?
1: Yeah, I agree with that. I think that Ole Miss game is going to be, like, a great test, you know, to see how good they are, I guess. You know, they looked pretty good. And then I'm eyeing that November 14th game when Texas is going to be in Death Valley. That should be a good one.
0: Mm. Oh, there's no doubt. Plus, you know what? As good as they look tonight against Clemson, you know, they had 12 new starters tonight. 12. And what that tells me is those guys are going to get better. All three of their starting wide receivers tonight were new. Seton came over from Colorado. He's good, but he's going to get better. Levitt, that was his first game. And think about it, man. It's his first game. He's in Death Valley. His heartbeat is probably going a million miles a minute. As good as they played tonight, just because, you know, you look at their roster and you say to yourself, I mean, there's 13 new starters for these guys. And all of them are every new starter is a transfer outside of Deuce Gerald's the defensive tackle. He's a freshman. Outside of that, so there's 12 transfers, and it's going to take a minute for those guys to get all together. So they beat Clemson tonight 51-10, and I'm not going to say that's the worst game they're going to play, but I think they're even going to be playing better than that. So yeah, watching that game, if I'm another team in the SEC and I just watched them do what they just did to Clemson tonight, yeah, I'm like, uh-oh. LSU's back.
1: Right.
0: What were they, 7-6? I mean, they were 7-6 last year. Would it surprise anybody if Lane wins 10 games? I mean, not at all.
1: I'm with you. Yeah, that's good insight.
0: Thanks, man. Have a great night. I appreciate you calling, man. Thanks for the first-time call. Appreciate it, Connor. That's Connor in Georgia. Everybody loves talking SEC football, man. Everybody in SEC country. It's like, come on. All right, ladies and gentlemen, boys and girls, let's finish on this note. We've been waiting for him. It's our friend Raphael, up way past his bedtime, but he doesn't care. He's ready to roll. What's going on, man? How are you, my friend? We played the crickets for you, bro. It's late. You doing okay?
2: Well, yeah, I'm hanging in there.
0: All right, man. Yeah. Sound good?
2: Yeah.
0: What's on your mind?
2: Sound great. I just want to say, terrific call by Mr. Realistic. I think for the first time ever, it's not saying Mr. Positive was not bad, but I think Mr. Realistic had a better call than him. You know?
0: Like, yeah. Yeah. Yeah, Mr. Realistic was on fire tonight.
2: You know, Mr. Realistic is, he's talking about, I was used. Talking about the mental health awareness week.
0: I was thinking talking
2: about football. No, I didn't know that, but like, I was thinking, like, I'm not surprised because at the start of the NFL, everyone's going to get concussions and then it's going to be mental awareness because they're probably going to get mental issues.
0: Yeah.
2: Also, when he was, Mike from Cleveland, I think that's who it was, right?
0: Yeah. Mike from Cleveland.
2: He was talking about the, after the Super Bowl and the stars were out. I was thinking about, I feel like more on what the Super Bowl is. For which team you're rooting for, is which team you hate more. So, like, if you hate one team more, then you're going to root for the other team. Because you rarely ever get your own team in the Super Bowl.
0: Right.
2: But, but also, I'm really excited for tomorrow night because I'm huge Notre Dame fan. It's just crazy. I like they jump from 13 all the way to 4. And I think that, Notre Dame will definitely be able to do good tomorrow. But also, the NHL has made quite an appearance in this. I think they already started preseason.
0: Yeah. Are you a big Blackhawks fan there in Chicago?
2: No, not really. I don't really follow hockey that much. Not much of a hockey fan.
0: But you're a college football guy. You think Notre Dame has a shot at the national champion,

0: I think for the worst to best, I think number four will probably be the Packers. I'm not being biased here, okay?
1: I got it.
0: Number
1: Let me tell you a
0: three
1: quick
0: will.
1: story. So I was at a Cubs game the other day, and it was a road game, and all the Cubs fans started chanting "Green Bay sucks" just right out of the gate. Are you a Cubs fan or a White Sox fan from
0: I'm a
1: Chicago?
0: White Sox fan, but you know what's funny?
1: Oh, okay.
0: Were you at the White Sox?
1: Yeah.
0: Were you at a Crosstown Series game?
1: Yeah. Yeah,
0: That
1: and everybody
0: game?
1: started chanting "Green Bay sucks."
0: Were you
1: It was
0: there?
1: hilarious. Yeah.
0: Were you there? Wait,
1: Yeah,
0: what
1: I
0: day
1: was
0: was
1: there.
0: it? What day was
1: It was on the week. It was like a Saturday or so. I think it was on the weekend.
0: it? No
1: We
0: way.
1: came in
0: I
1: on
0: was
1: like
0: at
1: a
0: that game.
1: Thursday or
0: I was
1: something.
0: at that game.
1: Were you
0: I was at
1: really?
0: that game.
1: Oh man.
0: Yeah, I was at that game. Was it this year?
1: We should have hooked up. Would have been great.
0: Yeah, that's
1: I'd have
0: crazy
1: bought you a
0: though, because
1: beer.
0: I was there at that game.
1: I'm just kidding.
0: Dude,
1: Yeah.
0: that's crazy. I didn't even know serious about that game. That's crazy.
1: Yeah, dude, I was just because that's why I brought it up because I was like, everybody just started chanting Green Bay sucks. You were just saying how you said Detroit's going to be mid. What do you think Green Bay's going to be? See, they got to get Micah Parsons back, right? Who know, and you know.
0: I don't know. I think they'll probably be third,
1: All
0: and
1: right.
0: then the Vikings will be pretty good.
1: Yeah, I'm not a Kyler Murray guy, but we'll see. Hey, I got to jump, man. We're running out of time in the hour, but it's always good to hear from you, man. Thanks, my brother. Thanks for staying up late. We appreciate you. You're the
0: All right, see
1: best.
0: you.
1: All right, that's our good friend. See you, man. That is our good friend, Raphael. We're at the same game. Imagine that. Small world. Yeah, he's past his bedtime, man.
2: So late.
1: It's already Sunday there. Stayed up, though.
2: What
1: It
2: is he
1: was great.
2: doing?
1: Well done by you. As always, you took over the hour. Great. Let's reset all of college football. We got Lund's last call in the last hour. We got a ton of great stuff to get to you in the final hour of the program. Only here. Late night version of Sports Night on Westwood One Sports and the Westwood One Sports app.
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14: Final hour of the program. Thank you so much for joining us. The late night version of Sports Night here on Westwood One Sports and Westwood One Sports app. We just had a wonderful hour of you taking over the show. I'm going to reset all the big stories and the headlines right now. Then, at about 20 past the hour, we'll reset and give you everything happening in college football. And then you got Lund's last call at 40 minutes past this hour. So do not move. Thank you, thank you, thank you. However you are listening to the show, could be our new home on Sirius XM 260. Could be hundreds and hundreds of radio stations across the country. Across North America, I should say, as we are all over the place, hundreds, I tell you. 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One game that we're watching, and then we'll reset everything. UCLA up on Cal, late version, about 5.5 left in Berkeley, and UCLA up on Cal 31-24, and they are on the Cal side of the field with the football as well, so we'll keep you up to date on everything. Headlines before we get to college football. Shohei Ohtani is ailing. The Dodgers need him for the playoffs. Can they win without him? That is the big question. Dave Roberts, the manager of the Dodgers, is quote-unquote hopeful that Ohtani will not have to go on the injured list. Now, probably not going to pitch at least until the playoffs if he will do that. He is 8-2 with a 1.79 with 95 strikeouts and 14 starts. But the bigger issue for the Dodgers, as you know, leadoff hitter, hitting .279, 30 home runs, 80 RBIs through 129 games. But can he be ready for the playoffs? And if he's not, what will that mean for the Dodgers? As far as I'm concerned, no Ohtani, no third championship. They've been able to do this. They had the first year they won the championship a couple years ago. They had some pitching issues. But Ohtani, to me, is the engine that runs the Dodgers. If he is in any way not ready to play for the Dodgers, and I don't mean from a pitching standpoint, because they did get Tarek Skubal. They do have Yamamoto. They do have, you know, some guys like that. I don't know if Blake Snell can stay healthy. I don't know if Tyler Glasnow can stay healthy. But so if Ohtani doesn't pitch, I think they can still do that. But if he's not in the lineup leading the lineup, then I think there are issues. The knee seems to be the biggest problem now. So stay tuned, because they're saying that with about 20 games remaining, that Ohtani may or may not go on the injured list. And that could make and will make, to me, the difference whether the Dodgers can three-peat or not. Number four of the big headlines right now, Charles Barkley says this is his last year on Inside the NBA. So does that mean that it's the last year for Inside the NBA? Now, he says the reason he came back after he left TNT was he was going to do two more seasons, and the only reason he came back was Ernie Johnson. He says the following. He was on the Bill Simmons podcast. He was asked by Ernie, Chuck, would you please stay for two more years? He said, Ernie, I love you, man. You're the best. I'll stay for two more years. So right now, he said this the other day, unless Ernie changes his mind, next year is my last year, 100%, quote unquote. Now, Ernie Johnson's 70 years old. Could they offer him more money to stay around? They could, because looking at Charles Barkley and hearing those quotes and saying, no Ernie, no Chuck, if I'm inside the NBA and I'm looking at the whole situation, I want to keep Shaq and I'll pay him whatever. I want to keep Kenny, I'll pay him whatever. But we all know this. Not only in sports does it work like this, but in personal relationships. If you don't have that relationship going on, you take Chuck away, you take Ernie away. It's just not the same thing. ESPN has tried all sorts of different versions. Even the guys filling in when those guys aren't around, maybe Shaq's around and Kenny's around and it's Jamal Crawford or it's Dwayne Wade or it's whomever it is. It's just not the same. So as I sit right now, this is the last version. This, to me, is the best studio show there has ever been. And look, there's been lots of good ones. There's been also lots of bad ones, and that's where I get nervous with ESPN, because are they going to throw a Screamin' A in there? Are they going to throw, you know, a Jalen Rose? And those guys just aren't the same. And like I said, even the guys who or women who filled in when Charles was out or when Ernie was out or whatever the case, it's just not the same thing. So I guess what I would tell you is enjoy this rendition of Inside the NBA, because it could be the last version we see, because Charles Barkley says Ernie's not coming back. He's not coming back. So this could be the last version. Number three of the five things you got to know right now, resetting all the big headlines. NFL starts this week. Wednesday, the Super Bowl rematch between the Seahawks and the Patriots. Thursday, Rams and 49ers from Australia. A couple of different things on these games. As far as Seattle is concerned, they did lose some pieces from their defense. The question for them defensively, Nick Emmanuori, who was one of the better chess pieces in the league defensively, is he going to play? He was on the practice field today, but the way it works now, it's not training camp anymore. So from a media perspective, what happens is you go in there and you can't see everything. You can see them warm up, then you leave, and then they can either put guys in, take guys out. You don't know who's working on the side or who's playing, but that's the biggest question as far as defensively for Seattle. The other big question for Seattle is Jadarian Price, who actually backed up Jeremiah Love at Notre Dame. He's going to be the starting running back for Seattle. Remember, Kenneth Walker went to Kansas City in the offseason, so they've got a rookie who hasn't played since last year's game for Notre Dame. So Jadarian Price is going to be somebody to watch. He wears number 8 for Seattle, that running game. Even without Clint Kubiak, who goes to the Raiders, the Seahawks are going to want to run the football a ton, not make Sam Darnold actually take on so much. So Seattle and the Patriots in a rematch of the Super Bowl. And then Rams and 49ers, interesting from Australia. The 49ers are already there. And the Rams are just going to do a fly-in, fly-out, not get acclimated. There's going to be a lot of talk, I'm sure, before that game of who is doing this thing right, who is doing this thing the best. The only thing I was thinking of, because I've covered a couple of these games, both at Wembley Stadium in London, and when I did it, it's been over 10 years, but they made a big deal of both teams going in at the same time. And not so much for acclimation purposes or purposes of the game, but just to getting themselves acclimated to the culture, do a bunch of media sessions. I was part of a bunch of these media sessions, and they would, you know, all the English people would ask all these silly questions and everything, but it was just part of the fact that they were on the news at night and it was a big conversation and it was buzzing about the NFL. And with the Rams coming in for one night, that's not going to happen. They're not getting acclimated. People don't get to see them. Now, the 49ers would probably tell you that that's good, because all the reports that are coming out that it's going to be kind of a quote-unquote 49ers home game, So maybe that's an advantage for the 49ers. I don't know who's going to have the advantage as far as rest is concerned, but it is a little strange to me that you're the NFL, you're trying to promote these things, you're going all the way to Australia to do that, and one team's going to be there for a week, and you've already seen things, if you're on social media, where the 49ers are doing things, and they're going to, you know, all sorts of Australian rules games and all this kind of stuff, and yet the Rams aren't even there yet because they're not going to be there to actually promote the event, just to play the game. Kind of interesting to me. So the NFL starts this week. Number two, the big story, at least starting today, was what was Lane Kiffin going to do in Death Valley at home for LSU against Clemson. Be afraid if you're the SEC. Lane Kiffin and LSU absolutely took apart Clemson 51-10. Sam Leavitt, their quarterback, was okay passing, but great running. He's over 100 yards on the ground. And LSU's defense, which they had, I told this to a caller earlier, they had 12 new starters. So if you're looking at, if you're listening and you're saying, well, Lane Kiffin, yeah, whatever, I still don't believe it. They had 12 new starters, including their quarterback, including all the receivers, including a lot of their defense. But they had Whit weeks back, and I think LSU's just going to get better. 12 new starters, that means they're not fully acclimated into things. So that's what it means for LSU. I think it's really good things for LSU. I think for Clemson, you've got a problem, and I wouldn't be surprised at all if there was grumbling at Clemson. Dabo Sweeney has been there a long time. He's been incredibly successful, but one of the things he did, and it could be a fatal mistake, he didn't get into the NIL early. He didn't get into transfers. He kept saying how he was going to do it right and all this kind of stuff, and he fell way behind. I've talked about it a couple of times tonight. It's almost like somebody who gets behind in technology and then they just can't catch up. You know, like your grandparents are constantly, can you help me with the remote control? Can you help me with the computer? Can you count my phone's not working? And they're constantly, my parents are that way. They're constantly calling. This isn't working. That isn't working. They don't understand technology because they got so far behind. And I think what's happening with Clemson is that he just didn't jump on it and he's trying to catch up. And tonight you saw it. I mean, LSU just took apart Clemson. So one side of it is, Lane Kiffin's way, you may not like him, but you can be very afraid if you're in the SEC based on what we saw tonight. And maybe Clemson just isn't very good, but getting embarrassed like that and coming off a 7-6 season as Clemson is, if I'm him, if I'm Dabo Sweeney, you better, that seat's probably getting a little bit warm. That's all I'm saying. And the number one story today, Michigan survives. And you know what? The more you look at it, the more it looks like the Big Ten was right. There was, if you didn't see it, there was 35 seconds left in the game. Western Michigan kicks a field goal. It's 12-7. Michigan gets one throw up to around the 50-yard line and two Hail Mary passes. The first one with 9 seconds left in the game. It looked like there was no time left on the clock. Western Michigan's throwing their helmets up in the air. Their coach is doing the Western Michigan sign. They're going crazy. And an official says they're checking the clock. Just by the naked eye, it looked like the clock was at zero. But they later released this, did the conference, at least to the satisfaction of Western Michigan and the MAC, where they showed side by side, they have what's called a Hawkeye camera, and they showed side by side that there was 1 second left when the ball hit the ground. So they go back, they play the play again. Michigan gets another shot at a Hail Mary, this time J.J. Buchanan, who came over from Utah with new head coach Kyle Whittingham, goes up, catches the ball, cradles it to the ground, and Michigan wins the game 13-12. There was a controversy for a while, certainly at the beginning of the show, because it literally happened as the show was starting tonight, as the late-night version here of Sports Night was happening and starting. So at the beginning, when I hadn't seen all that stuff, I'm like, no way. There doesn't look like there's time, because just based on what you see on TV, there's no time. It was on NBC. There was no time. But then they went back, and they showed the side-by-side, and it looks like, at least, that they got it right, and Michigan survives 13-12. We got a caller a little bit earlier going, hey, that's not going to be that easy, and he's right. Oklahoma takes on Michigan. We start to get some big boy games next week. Oklahoma takes on Michigan. There's a couple other big games, but none bigger than Texas, Ohio State, so we finally get to some big games next weekend. Couple today, as we said, Michigan just gets by Western Michigan, and Oregon, number two Oregon, survived Boise State 34-27. They got a late touchdown in that game to hold off Boise State. Other than that, and we'll get to the entire sled of games coming up in about, about 10 minutes. We'll get to that. But those were the big games of the day, and we'll get into all the conversations about who did what. But really, as far as close games, because you know how week one works, as far as close games are concerned, those are really only the big two close games. There was a really good game at the end. Maybe this was the game of the day, actually. 17-16, and Baylor's got the ball for a two-point conversion and a great tackle at the goal line. DJ Lagway, who came over from Florida, makes it throw a little bit behind the receiver, and a great tackle by Auburn, and they win it 17-16. So that was probably the game of the day, along with Michigan, Western Michigan. Not a whole other game. As far as the top 25 is concerned, not a whole lot of close games other than those games. So there you go. And then tomorrow, a couple of really good games tomorrow. You got Notre Dame and Wisconsin at Lambeau Field, which is going to be really, really cool. And, of course, you got another quarterback, and we're going to get into the quarterbacks coming up next, but lots of good quarterback play today, which we'll get into. And in that game in Notre Dame, we'll get into that too. Then Ole Miss, of course, Lane Kiffin's old team takes on their number 9. They take on number 24, Louisville, tomorrow. And that is 7:30 East, 4:30 West, and that is the only ranked versus ranked matchup on Wednesday. And then, because they're in different conferences now, Washington State, Washington, the Apple Cup, which is one of the better rivalries in the country, that happens tomorrow, 4 o'clock East, 1 o'clock West. Washington is number 17 in the country, and Washington State. So that is the big one. And then Monday, September 7th, the last game of the weekend, which is, this is just incredible when it starts like this. SMU is number 19 in the country. Florida State is unranked, and that is Monday night on ESPN, 7:30 East, 4:30 West. And that's in Tallahassee. So there you go. So you got football all the way through Monday. You get a break on Tuesday. So on Tuesday, here's what I would suggest to you. On Tuesday, you just, you know, do whatever you have to do. Do the honey-do lists and all that kind of stuff. And then Wednesday, the NFL starts. Thursday, you got the Australia game. Friday, maybe you can watch some local high school football or something. Saturday, we're back at it at college. Sunday, it starts for football. Monday, there's more football, and it's on. That's all. There's no, and then your life totally changes. So that's how it is. So there you go. All right, those are the big stories that you need to know about. Let's go through college football coming up next with a fine-tooth comb. We'll go through some of the games. The big story is the NFL quarterbacks are off to a great start. Yeah, these were not close games, and I understand those kind of things, but the players that were supposed to come through, this is supposed to be a great quarterback class. They did. So let's talk about the quarterback classes. And then there's something that caught my eye. I told you I was going to do this. I did this, talked about this before the top of the last hour. There was a graphic that flashed during the screen during the LSU Clemson game. This is not how I got through college, but we'll read what Sam Levitt, the quarterback for LSU, does every day. I think you'll get a kick out of this. If you went to college, if you were a college student, if you know what it's like to be the average college student, he's not this. So we'll go through all the college games. We'll hit this up a little bit. We'll get your thoughts as well. We'll do that coming up next. Final hour of the program. Thanks for hanging out with us. It is sports night. Happy Sunday to everybody but the West Coast. It is still Saturday night where you are. Whatever you're doing, however you're listening, we appreciate it. Remember, Sirius XM 260, that's where we have moved now. Hundreds and hundreds of radio stations across the country. 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That would be dandy. All right, let's get to the rest of college football. 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
14: 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Alex, running the program. Stu producing the program. We will go through all college football. By the way, I just spent the entire break listening. There are people online, like on social media, running a clock out of like, look, it took more than 9 seconds. Like everyone's just losing their mind over this whole thing. Do remember I'm a conspiracy theorist like anybody else. Do remember that because you saw triple zeros on TV does not mean that it's triple zeros. And what they're saying is they had a different clock than what they had. You can call that conspiracy theory. They put the clock next to the thing. Western Michigan said okay. Mac said okay. So, look, is there a conspiracy theory? Just tell me why they would want Michigan to win over Western Michigan. That's all I'm saying. Like, what's the reasoning? Do they make more money? Do they this? Do they that? I mean, if I was writing the storylines for college football tonight, all these blowouts, all these things, it'd be pretty good if Michigan lost. Oh, my God, Kyle Whittingham's already on the hot seat. They'd be talking more about it. Because for as much as everybody says all this stuff off the field is terrible, Lane Kiffin is good for college football. Michigan losing tonight would have been good for college football. North Carolina being a complete wreck is good for college football. Why? Because everybody's talking about it all the time. You want to be talked about. And so I don't buy that there were, okay, just tell me why. Like, upsets are good. Upsets are always good. We talk about upsets for years and years and years. The last time Michigan would have gotten beat like that was Appalachian State. What was that, like 07? We still talk about that. It's almost 20 years ago. So upsets are good. Upsets are really good, especially now. If there's a playoff, you can get back. You can lose a game nowadays. It doesn't mean that you lose your first game, especially at a conference, and you can't come back. So anyway, we'll go through college football in just a second. You can hit me with that 24/7, 365, at John Lund Radio. All right, I just want to read this before we get into this because this was a graphic that they had popped up during the game, and I took a picture of it, and at some point I wanted to get it into the show, and I thought, why not now? So does this sound like you as a college student or not? So remember, I think Sam Levitt, what's he making, like $5-7 million at LSU? He was making a few bucks. I didn't quite make that as a bartender, bartending my way through college. But it says on the graphic, readiness routine, and then as a picture of the LSU quarterback, Sam Levitt. This is what he does in a given day. Ready? 9.5 to 10 hours of sleep. Blue light glasses 1 hour before bed. phone down at 8 p.m. Remember, he's a college student. EQ flux. Electric wave full body flush. This is daily. Systematic energy or relaxation bands. Organic food. He has a chef. No microplastic, only glass. A concentrated seawater, magnesium. Genetic testing blood work to optimize his cortisol and stress levels. That's a daily thing for Sam Levitt. When I was in college, let me see. He says 9.5 to 10 hours of sleep, probably 4 to 5, and I would go out probably 5 days a week drinking. Blue light glasses, I don't know what you're talking about. Down by 8 p.m., maybe down by 2 a.m. EQ flux, the electric wave full body flush. No, I never did that. If I flushed anything, it was through alcohol, and then the next morning my system got flushed in a different way. No relaxation bands, systematic energy relaxation bands. Organic food. Our food consisted of, my parents would give me X amount of dollars. We would spend it all on beer. And so what we would do is we would pool the leftover money and we'd get those Tostino pizzas. And when I was in college, those Tostino pizzas were maybe $2, $3. And we'd probably have 10 of those in the fridge. We'd have a couple of 12 packs or cases of beer. We'd have peanut butter and jelly. We'd have a bunch of bread. And then we would go to like Costco and we would get samples on weekends to eat. That's basically what we did. So, yeah, we did not have an organic food chef. Microplastics, that wasn't a thing back then. And I don't know the magnesium thing. And yeah, we didn't test our blood to optimize our stress levels. There you go. That's a modern day quarterback in NCAA who makes like $6 or $7 million. He can actually have his own chef. I'd like to see his house too. I bet he's got a killer, like either renting a killer place or bought a nice place. And remember, like last year, was it Carson Beck? And he had he was at Miami and he was making that kind of money. And I think he had like a Lamborghini stolen or something like that. He had a Lamborghini. I think he was living in a penthouse in Miami Beach and he had a Lamborghini stolen. And so that's your modern day quarterback. That's the kind of thing that's going on there. Anyway, that is Sam Levitt from LSU. Does that sound familiar to you guys? Is that how you guys lived your college life? Pretty much like that?
0: Oh, actually elementary like school.
1: Yeah, we were big on the no microplastics and metals in my place.
14: Yeah, back then?
1: Oh, yeah, absolutely.
14: Only glass. What are you drinking out of?
1: Yeah, my personal chef was my mom.
14: Yeah, no personal chef.
1: That's
14: insane. Didn't have a personal chef. Do you know what this is? An EQ flux, electric wave, full body flush. He does that daily.
1: It's wow. It's pretty extra, but it's really good for you, apparently.
14: Yeah. How about phone down by 8 p.m.? I mean, yeah, that probably wasn't happening.
1: Phone down or like
14: blue
1: body
14: light
1: down?
14: Glasses. It says phone down at 8 p.m. So he doesn't talk after 8 p.m. because he's trying to settle his body down.
1: Wow. Good for him.
14: And 9.5 to 10 hours of sleep. You getting 10 hours
1: That's
14: in
1: impressive.
14: College?
1: That's impressive.
14: In college, it was about drinking and cramming. That's basically what it was.
1: Yeah.
14: You drank, and then you went, oh, my God, I have a, my final is Friday. And it would be like Wednesday night. And you'd stay up probably 20 straight hours, jam and cram, and then you would take the test, and then you'd forget everything that you just did because you just crammed for it.
1: God.
14: He's getting 10 hours of sleep a night. I don't know how you can do that.
1: How old is he?
14: There's no way. He's a junior. He's a junior in college. So what's that, like 21, 22?
1: Yeah.
14: Yeah, he's a junior in college.
1: That's insane.
14: Anyway. that is crazy, isn't it?
1: Stu, when's the last time you got 10 hours of sleep?
0: Yeah, that's a great question.
14: Hey. Never.
0: Never, yeah.
14: I've never gotten
0: Middle
14: 10
0: school?
14: Hours of sleep.
0: Maybe? I don't know.
14: Yeah, maybe. Yeah. Like, yeah, when you're really young and you could maybe, you know. Like, in college, you could sleep in sometimes. Like, if you did, you know, if you had a bad bender or something and you're like, I can't make that 7:30 or 8:30 class. But, man.
1: That's
14: 10
1: insane.
14: Hours of sleep, blue light glasses, phone down at 8, EQ flux, electric wave, full body flush, systematic energy or relaxation bands, organic food, chef, no microplastics, only glass, concentrated seawater for magnesium, genetic testing, blood work to optimize his cortisone levels and stress. That's Sam Levitt of LSU.
1: Hmm.
14: He's making like $6-7 million this year. So, I mean, you can do it if that's what you want to do.
1: It's affordable, yeah.
14: It's affordable. Can you imagine getting that bill as a college student?
1: Jesus.
14: Yeah. College students have changed. Not every college student is doing that, obviously. But
1: you know what I'd like to know,
14: so
1: too?
14: It's like the opposite of everything.
1: Yeah, like I'd like to know if he's like allowed to date. Does he have any like extracurricular activities? Like, is he like
14: point.
1: Straight just like seed retention, celibacy? Like, I want to know.
14: Yeah, that's a great question.
1: You know what I'm saying?
14: Because they, I'm just trying to think where he would fit it. So 9.5 to 10 hours of sleep. He's got to go to classes, I think. Maybe at LSU you don't.
1: Who knows?
14: But, I think he has classes. He probably practices a couple hours a day. Probably has to do weights. So I'm trying to do the hours in a day. That's maybe we're up to 13, 14 hours.
1: Huh.
14: Then he's got the full body flush, the relaxation bands, the food chef, the seawater thing. Yeah, I don't know where he would have a girlfriend in there.
1: You know what I'm saying?
14: I mean, she'd have to come over from like 8:15 to 8:30. Well, no, she couldn't do that because his phone's down. At 8, which means. Yeah, because he couldn't have visitors after 8. That's more stressful than talking on the phone.
1: Oh yeah, for
14: maybe
1: sure.
14: She fits in from like 6 to 6:15 p.m.
1: There's no way. You know what I'm saying?
14: Having that routine in college.
1: No,
0: phone down at 8 is the most unbelievable part, in my opinion.
14: Exactly.
0: No,
14: my routine in college, I can still remember it. There was a pizza place on Tuesdays that did 2-for-1 pitchers. There was a place on Wednesdays called the Cactus Club that had live music on Wednesdays, and I was a bartender across the street, so I would take – statute of limitations is up. I'd pour some booze into, like, some, you know, containers and take that with me across the street so I didn't – because I'm a broke college student, so I, you know, make drinks for everybody over at the Cactus Club. Then Thursday, there was always something on a Thursday because, like, Friday, you're like, And then Friday afternoon, there was a place called the White Owl. It was a beer bar, and they did a free keg from 3 to 4, and when they ran out, they ran out. So you had to get there at 3 o'clock. So that was my routine. A little bit different than his routine.
1: Just a little bit.
0: Yeah, tiny bit different.
1: You had your blue light on while you're at the bar, right?
14: So, yeah, I had my blue light glasses on.
1: Oh, yeah, I knew it.
14: That is unbelievable.
1: That's insane.
14: That was his routine. That is so crazy. Man, anyway. All right. As far as the games are concerned, because it is week number one, clearly a lot of blowouts. Number one, Ohio State over Ball State, 56-3. Georgia over Tennessee State, 63-3. Indiana, Josh Hoover got his first start. Taking over for Fernando Mendoza at Indiana, 13-16, 231, 4 touchdowns. Oklahoma blows out UTEP, 51-0. John Mateer had 3 touchdowns. Alabama was an interesting one. They beat East Carolina at 48-10. Keelan Russell was the one to talk about.
2: really good on the ground, 13 for 86 and a touchdown. He's going to have to get better through the air, but wasn't bad, 18 to 30 for 256. So that's some of the main teams. But the main story, I think, other than, you know, we talked about Michigan before, Oregon and Boise State was a close game. Oregon pulled that out 34-27 late. But the 2027 draft, with everybody talking so much about how good this draft is going to be. Now, can you tell this exactly from all the bad teams that everybody played? No. But, for example, Arch Manning today, 20-27, 305, four touchdowns. They beat Texas State 59-7. He looked good, made a couple of really nice throws. Talked about Dante Moore, 28-37, 378 and three touchdowns. Probably would have been the second pick in the draft. So they beat Boise State. Julian Sayin, a lot of people are kind of split on him. Ohio State next week has Texas. He was 21-25, 320 and three touchdowns. The best player I saw this weekend, Daria Mensah, who came over from Duke and, of course, goes to Miami and makes it the third consecutive year that they've got a one-and-doneer. They got Cam Ward 2 years ago. They had Carson Beck last year. They beat Stanford last night 45-6. He was 27-30, 401 and five touchdowns. And the numbers are great. He was even better than that. I mean, really, he didn't have an off throw all night long. He was absolutely great. So he's going to be a guy that a lot of people are going to be talking about. Some people are saying, you know, kind of a second round range, but he looked great. And then Jaden Maeva, he's played two games for USC, 23 of 25, 349, and three touchdowns in a 39-zip win over Fresno State. So Manning, Moore, Saya, Mensah, Maeva, those kind of guys, they came through. But again, these are bad teams. I understand that. I'm just saying that if we're calling this test number one for these quarterbacks who everybody's talking about, that could be near the top of the draft, Manning and Moore being the two. But Mensah's a guy that could move up or down. Maeva's a guy who could move up or down. Sayin's the same kind of guy. Carr with Notre Dame plays against Wisconsin tomorrow. He's a guy that could move into the first round. So the quarterbacks, by and large, played up to their, I don't know if you want to call it draft level or however you want to call it, but they look pretty good for week number one. Having said that, like I said, Texas State, Miami of Ohio, these are the type of teams, Fresno State, you know, they weren't playing the top of the top. And obviously, pretty soon, we're gonna see that starting in the second week. Next week, there's a couple of big games. But for week one, which a number of teams get blown out, certainly that is going to be something to watch for next week. But a lot of good play from the quarterbacks. That would probably be the number one thing, along with the Michigan-Western Michigan game, along with Boise State and Oregon. My thought on Oregon, by the way, it's not bad to play a close game like that. Boise State and Oregon always play tough games. That's the fourth time that they've met through the years. No game has been more than 11 points. So if you took those points, I could have told you that it was going to be a close game. I thought it was going to be a close game. And I think with Oregon, they've got a lot of new guys, especially defensively. They got some guys in there, but they've got to be playing better defensively. They did bring back some guys there. So I don't think that's necessarily a bad thing for Oregon. And by the way, wide receiver-wise, there was two guys that I thought stuck out. Malachi Toney is going to be a monster in the NFL. 12 for 234, which is an all-time Miami record in that Stanford game. And then Jeremiah Smith, if we didn't have the positional value that we do, and it was just about pure talent, he had 8 for 151 in the win over Ball State and two touchdowns. But go back and look. He caught a ball in the corner of the end zone on the right side with one hand. He looks like the next Megatron to me. I mean, just dude is a monster. Great hands, just awesome. So, yep, okay, they were playing against Ball State, but he was really, really good. So there's a couple of the outstanding performances as well from Saturday. And like I said, we got a few on Sunday. We got one on Monday. Football is officially back. All right, let's get you to the last call, a bunch of last call stuff, including Michael Irvin defending the 49ers owner, says it shouldn't be illegal. Is Diana Rossini going to come back? The latest on Kirk Herbstreit's dog and much, much more. Oh, something weird that Ohio State did, too, that I got to ask you about, too. So we got a bunch of stuff for last call. Let's do it all coming up next. It is your late night version or early morning, depending on where you are. 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

0: We're a little bit more sad than we normally would be. Not that we're sad. I mean, we talk sports. But just so you're aware, during the football season, I will be moving to middays on Saturdays. So we will not have the show late night version. I think Josh Graham is going to take this spot. I'm not 100% sure because I don't really pay attention to company email, but I believe that's what's going to happen. I just know that we're moving. They're moving us. So I hope we can be as crazy. I hope we can still take our nutty calls. I hope you would drink during the day like you do drink at night. Oh, I don't know. I don't know if it's going to be like that. Because one of the reasons that this time slot is so exciting and enticing for all of us is because everybody goes out and they have a good time, and then we open up the calls, and sometimes they go, and we like it. And the crazier, the better. So just so you know, obviously Westwood One Sports is going to be here 24/7, 365. That doesn't change. But for the football season, we will be, for your pleasure, in the middle of a Saturday. So just so you are aware, so make the necessary adjustments. Also, however you're listening, do remember we've also made an adjustment from SiriusXM 375 to 260. So that's where we are as well. So if you're looking for us and you know you listen on the radio, you listen on the app, you're like, where did you guys go? We're on SiriusXM 260, so make sure that you make that adjustment. Real quick, one more quick college football note, and then we'll get to last call here. Did you guys know this? Arizona State beat Morgan State tonight 70-7. And the coaches came together at the end of the third quarter, and I didn't even know this was legal. And they shortened the fourth quarter to 10 minutes. So they took 5 minutes off the clock because it was 70-7. And they were like, hey, why don't we just shorten this thing up? It's almost like a 10-run rule.
1: That's smart.
0: So they played a 10-minute fourth quarter. I had no idea. Did you know you could do
1: like
0: that?
1: Yeah. I don't think
0: yeah,
1: I
0: me too.
1: Yeah, I didn't think I knew that was a thing in high school. I didn't know college, though.
0: No, me neither. So crazy. So anyway, of all the things that we talked about tonight, Lane Kiffin's boys 51-10 over Clemson, the crazy story of Michigan, Western Michigan. Michigan gets that win. There's going to be a lot of talk about that. All those things. You had Boise State and Oregon, a pretty good game. Other than that, it was a bunch of blowout cities and good quarterback play by some of the guys who are the top ranked quarterbacks. And there are more games tomorrow as well, headlined by Notre Dame and Wisconsin. And then there's a game also on Monday. And then Wednesday and Thursday we have NFL football. So anyway, I did not know that you could do that, but I was just reading that during the break. All right, let's get to it. We've got some stories that you need to know so you can be a productive member of society on this Sunday morning. We call it Last Call. Let's go.
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0: I might have hiccups for this last Lund's Last Call.
3: You can just say you're crying, John. You don't got to play that.
0: I know. I'm trying to, like, during that, when the open happened, I tried to, like, hold my breath. It's not working. Not I don't think I've ever had hiccups before. It's crazy.
3: Oh, wow.
0: All right. This is crazy. So we know what happened with the 49ers owner. He ended up in a trailer park. Was looking for some sort of action. Michael Irvin has come to his defense. Yes, the former Cowboys wide receiver who has had issues of his own. He believes that the prostitution arrest was blown out of proportion and downplayed the severity of the crime. Quote, he got divorced 5-6 months ago. I'm like, man, come on. Is that really a crime? Let that man go. Leave it alone. Everybody's paying for it. You take her out to eat. You're paying for it. Everybody's paying for it. So what are we doing? We got a Marisus man over $140. People think you're a billionaire. Why don't you go to high-end places? The high-end places get you in trouble all the time. Do you agree with Michael Irvin? Victimless crime?
3: Wow.
0: That'll be a story.
3: Stu, you go first.
0: But, I mean, I would like Michael Irvin to come to my defense. You know, he's had a lot of issues. I can see that. Nice of Michael Irvin to...
3: So nice.
0: And he's a cowboy coming to the defense of a 49er.
3: Oh,
0: what
3: yeah.
0: a guy. You wouldn't think that.
3: Dude.
0: Thank you, Michael.
3: You know what I'm saying? Dude, he's spitting facts, though. John, you tell him you don't have to wine and dine?
0: Yeah, that's what he's saying.
3: You
0: he's
3: know what
0: saying,
3: I'm saying,
0: hey, you take her out to eat, you're paying for it. Everybody's paying for it, so what are we doing?
3: Oh, you know what? I'm hashtag bring back the brothels.
0: Doing?
3: I think we need to do it.
0: Oh, but you know what I read today? There are the three main brothels in, like the Bunny Ranch, it was on HBO and
3: yes.
0: all that. There are the three main brothels that were part of that HBO show because Dennis Hoff passed away years ago. He was the owner. They're those are on sale for the low, low price. You get all three of them, like, you know, bar and the brothel and the whole thing, $33.9 million.
3: That's it?
0: Deal or no deal. Deal or no deal.
3: Aw, John, you mean Sue can go three ways on that right now.
0: Yeah, we could.
3: It's 11 mil each. True. Come on.
0: 11 mil each.
3: Just put down the blue goggles for a little bit. We'll be all right. Just a little bit.
0: There you go. 33.9. That's all it will cost. Yeah.
3: Do the bunnies come with them real quick, or is it just the place?
0: Yeah, I think everything comes with it. You know, everything.
3: Okay.
0: I want to burn those sheets.
3: Dibs
0: but yeah,
3: on cinnamon.
0: I think everything comes with it. My favorite on that HBO show was Air Force Amy, but I, you know.
3: Oh. I'll stand at attention.
0: See, where else were we? All right, number four. Would you be okay with Diana Rossini coming back and covering the NFL? She did violate, according to The Athletic, the standards because of her undisclosed relationship with Mike Vrabel. Specifically, when it comes to The Athletic standards, she was, quote-unquote, non-compliant. So my question is, because there's a lot of rumors and speculation that she might be going to Barstool Sports, which a lot of people restart their career there. Gruden has done that. Would you be okay with her covering the NFL, or has she kind of blown that? No pun intended.
3: What do you mean blown?
1: I mean, probably not as an insider. But as someone who can talk about the game, it's different. I'm fine with that.
0: Diana Rossini, who got caught, and I told you, I've been up at that Arizona resort, and she was messing around with the coach of the Patriots, and now, you know, the Athletic has done their duty and said this is the deal. They're not going to rehire her, but there are reports that she's looking to restart her media career.
3: Oh yeah,
0: I'm not sure.
3: Huh?
0: Yeah, not sure if that.
3: So
0: when
3: you said she's going to cover the league, like people in the league or just the league again? What are we doing?
0: Yeah, probably just the league. Okay. I mean, I don't know that, as Stu said, I don't know if she's going to be an insider. Or I don't, you know, she'd have to work her way back up. But I could see her being like a bar, you know, going to like Barstool or something. I could see that.
3: Insider. You know? Okay, yeah, I get that.
0: Yeah, I see.
3: I'm just having fun.
0: Have we gone too far? Kirk Herbstreit's dog now has his own store. That's Peter. The Peter Fan Club pop-up store was in Baton Rouge today because, of course, that's where game day was. Peter-themed shirts, hats, stickers, dog bandanas. And by the way, Raising Cane's, the chicken joint, is helping to launch it. So he has his dog, and he's brought him all around, of course, and it has all this merchandise and everything like that. So Peter the dog has merchandise and will have a pop-up store for everywhere that college football game day goes. We got a little far on that? A little too far for the Golden Retriever?
1: A little too far.
3: You think so?
0: I don't mind the dog. So. He takes him everywhere he goes.
3: I'm fine with that, especially when it's in Baton Rouge.
0: You're good with it?
3: That's really cool. Baton
0: Rouge.
3: I like that a lot. Yeah. I don't think there's any problem. People treat dogs better than people I know treat their kids. So, I mean, there's a market for everything these days.
0: Yeah, that's true. They do treat him better than some kids.
3: It's true.
0: My kids probably better than that. Yeah, look, he takes them on the flights with them, all that kind of stuff. And
3: way.
0: He had a dog pass away, brought in a new one. Oh, yeah. Yeah. It's like a celebrity everywhere he goes. That's where they do it. Yeah.
3: Wow.
0: And then this is a little bit weird. I don't know if Michigan's going to be any good because they barely just beat Western Michigan. We've been talking about it all night / all morning. But Ohio State did not want a distraction before the Michigan game. That's the last game of the year. So what happens is they would have senior day. So you've played the entire season. The seniors come out. Their family is there. They have a big ceremony. Well, Ryan Day and Ohio State thought that was going to be a distraction. So they had senior day today. And they knew that it was Ball State, right? And they ended up beating them something like, I don't know, 59-3 or something, whatever it was. And so Ohio State didn't want the distraction. So they did senior day week one. So all the seniors came out. The family was there. They honored the seniors on week one, which I've never heard of before. But they didn't want the distraction before Michigan. If they had seen Michigan play, they probably wouldn't have to worry about it. I mean, Ohio State's really good. Michigan didn't look very good at all. But what do you think about honoring the seniors before Ball State week one versus the last week against Michigan? I guess it makes sense. I've just never heard of it. Plus, wouldn't you want them to play the entire year? Then you could honor them. I mean, you would think so, right?
1: But you would think. It just feels weird doing it at the beginning of the season before you know anything that's going to happen. Yeah.
0: Yeah. I don't know.
3: That is kind of weird.
0: Never heard of it before.
1: So weird.
3: Would you pay for dinner before you had it? No.
0: Yeah, it's almost like that, right?
3: weird.
0: I don't know. I think it's a little bit strange.
3: A little too much.
0: But there you go. Yeah. That is it for your Lund's last call. Oh, yeah.

0: part of your night or morning based on either a Saturday night or a Sunday morning. We have had as good of a time bringing it to you as you have listening, because we always have a great time. We have a goal of coming in here every Saturday night / Sunday morning when we get here, which is what, 8 p.m. on the Pacific, 11, so 11 to 3 East, 8 to 11 on the West, and we've just had a great time. So thank you for listening. Please continue to listen in this time slot where Josh Graham will be, and then we'll move the show to middays on Saturday. So all your college football news in the middle of the day, that's what we'll do. And please make the switch with us. That would be absolutely great. Do remember, too, if you're listening on a different way, like you're listening on the app or .com, or you're listening some other way on a radio station, we're also found now on Sirius XM 260. So make sure that you make that switch over. Thanks to Stu. Thanks to Alex. We will be working together in the future. But for now, make sure you tune in for Josh Graham. Thank you, boys. Appreciate the night. We will work together very, very soon. For Alex, for Stu, have a wonderful evening or wonderful morning wherever you are. You've been listening to the late night version of Sports Night, only here on Westwood One Sports, and of course, the Westwood One app.
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0: running out to the 10, 15, 20, 25, 30, 35, 40, 45, 50, 45. There it goes, Davis. Oh, my God. Davis is going to run it all the way back.
1: Out comes Iguodala. Two on one to find Curry. Get it back. Iguodala puts it up. Oh, LeBron tracked him down and made the rejection. Huge, huge defensive play by the four-time MVP.
2: Westwood One presents Elijah Campbell.
3: What happened to Western Michigan last night? Simply inexcusable. And to be honest, the Big Ten should be embarrassed about what happened to end that game. And who would have thought yesterday, when we all woke up, that the story in college football and the first week one, or in the week one, the first Saturday of the season, would be what happened at the end of Western Michigan in Michigan in Baton Rouge. As much as Lane Kiffin tries to dominate the news cycle in college football, and as much as his team tried to dominate the news cycle by taking a chainsaw to Clemson last night, still did not become the top story, because what happened in Ann Arbor was maybe one of the bigger injustices you will see on a football field this season. I'm Elijah Campbell here on Westwood One Sports and the Westwood One Sports app. You can follow me at @E_Campbell3 on Twitter. You can hit up the show at 310-840-4910. My man Will Dalton is in Greensboro, North Carolina, producing the show. My man Andrew, running the board, back in Los Angeles. I'm here in Columbia, South Carolina. We're all spread out this morning and excited on a football Sunday. Now, we don't have NFL Sunday yet. That is a week from today in our first NFL game, a couple of days from now. But I gotta start this whole show off with talking about that catastrophe that happened in Ann Arbor. And if you are not locked in on Western Michigan and Michigan, I can't say I completely blame you, because Michigan should have won that game pretty easily. In the first game of the Kyle Whittingham era at Michigan, playing a MAC team at home, as what they call in Michigan one of the directional schools, they should have won that thing pretty handily. And if you go into the context of the game and say, hey, look, Michigan didn't give up a touchdown all game, then you probably would have assumed that they won running away with it, right? What they would do in high school as a running clock game is what we would have gotten. But that's not the case, because here's how it all went down, right? Western Michigan is leading Michigan 12-7 with 9 seconds left. Michigan's got the ball near midfield. Bryce Underwood kind of scrambles out a little bit, throws a Hail Mary, ball sails through the back of the end zone, and when the ball lands, there is 0 seconds left on the clock. Western Michigan thinks they've won the game. Officiating crew says, wait a second, we're going to review the play. They review the play, and if you're watching the review, you're looking at the game clock, there is still 0 minutes and 0 seconds on the clock when the ball is still in the air. So when this whole replay review is going down, Terry McCauley, the rules analyst for the NBC broadcast, who does a fantastic job, I think he does, is one of the better ones at explaining the rules and the process of how some of these reviews go. I want you to listen to Terry McCauley and what he's saying on the broadcast while they are looking at the game and looking at the game clock that they have. Here's Terry McCauley during that review last night.
4: Producer, and he tells us that our inset clock is in sync, is the actual stadium clock. The ball isn't even close to touching a player when it goes to zero. Now, their system, their Hawkeye system, apparently either was had a different sync or whatever, and they came up with 1 second when it touched the players. I don't see how that happened, assuming our clock is correct. It is clearly not touching a player. The ball is clearly still in the air when the clock goes to zero on our screen. So, the Big Ten's going to have to tell a lot of us, how did they get to 1 second on this play?
3: So what Terry McCauley's telling you is that your eyes are not deceiving you. Ball in air, zeros on the clock, triple zeros on the clock. That should be the game. This is not basketball. We will not put 2/10 of a second back on the clock. Not how this works. Terry McCauley lays it out pretty clearly there. And he's also showing the same confusion that anybody did that was actually watching that game. Now, at this point in the game, I see the replay. I'm like, this is over. I turn it back to Clemson LSU. I'm not even thinking about it. All I'm thinking about is, wow, Western Michigan just pulled off an awesome upset over Michigan. College football is great. And then, while I'm watching Clemson and LSU, they do the game break where they show the Hail Mary that happens when Michigan is awarded an extra second on the clock, and Bryce Underwood throws the ball downfield, and they do miraculously complete it in the end zone to win the game. And I could not believe what I just saw. I almost refused to believe they put a second left back on the clock because I watched that slow motion replay. I saw what the clock was, and it's supposed to be perfectly synced. And then at about midnight Eastern, the Big Ten released their audio of the replay review. And I want you to take a listen to this too. This is the Big Ten's efforts of being transparent here. But I want you to take a listen to the Big Ten replay review team and how they are breaking this down.
5: We're taking a look here. Okay, he's jumping from out of bounds.
6: Hold on, we're still looking.
5: So when 18 is touching the football,
7: now.
5: Jim, do you see that?
8: It's dead when he touches the ball.
5: When 18's touching the football, we've got 1 second on the clock.
7: No, I'm sorry.
5: You see that?
7: I'm just keeping it on because I
8: do.
7: But just hold on.
5: And we've got him.
9: Which is your program feed?
5: Jim, are you with me?
7: Yes.
8: Can you hear me, guys?
5: Okay. Yes. Yeah. So embedded the clock. We are going to put 1 second on the game clock.
7: Yeah.
5: And we're going to have another play from the previous spot. Okay.
8: Okay. So after review, there's 1 second remaining.
3: Ah, interesting. The super secret clock that they have access to still shows 1 second. And when the Big Ten tweeted this video out too, you can see their clock synced up with the play. And it does say 1 second. However, that is not what was shown on the TV broadcast. NBC's broadcast shows triple zeros. And if you want to use the explanation of, well, the one that matters is the clock that's in the stadium. That's the one that they use. I want to read you the statement from the Big Ten Conference that they released along with that video. Quote, following video review, it was determined Western Michigan's number 18 started his jump from an established out-of-bounds position and made contact with the ball 1 second remaining on the clock as shown in the provided video of what was viewed during the replay process. A side-by-side view of the play and the game clock using a direct shot of the game clock in the stadium was used to determine the final ruling. 85 minutes prior to the game, all broadcast cameras used for the replay system, including the camera on the game clock, are synced using a strobe system to ensure all cameras are aligned. End quote. That would straight up not be true. If they are all in sync and aligned, then the broadcast camera, the one that millions of people actually have access to, the one that you are actually broadcasting in real time, that you are showing, a majority of the people that are watching this game are watching it on television. The one they see is at triple zeros with the ball still in the air. And the one clock that you happen to have access to will still show 1 second. So something's incorrect here. The Big Ten's assertion that their clock is synced with the TV broadcast and that the process they have 85 minutes before game time to sync the clocks being correct is not the case at all. And in the process of trying to be transparent, it feels like they've just made this more confusing. Because you heard Terry McCauley right there. Your eyes were not deceiving you. And what this has become the biggest story in college football because of the ineptitude of the Big Ten to clear this up. They think they might have cleared it up. Now, I do appreciate a press release. I appreciate playing the audio there. But I would like some acknowledgement of the fact that the broadcast clock that you said was synced with the actual game clock did show triple zeros before number 18 for Western Michigan made contact with the football. Because what they did was robbed Western Michigan of a win. And not just a win, an all-time special win as a massive 27-point underdog in the Big House. A win that would have been one of the biggest wins, if not the biggest win, in the history of that program. A win that would absolutely define Western Michigan's season. a once-in-a-lifetime opportunity they got robbed of. And Michigan was given one extra second. It feels gross. It feels wrong. And it absolutely took away from the game that Western Michigan played. Yes, you can make the argument that Western Michigan still needs to defend the Hail Mary, but you know what? I want to cut them some slack because for 60 full game minutes, they outscored Michigan 12-7. And what's maybe even more gross about this is the Michigan student section storming the field after beating Western Michigan. It's embarrassing. It is absolutely embarrassing for the Big Ten to have this happen. And it made me ill for all G6 teams in college football because they're already dismissed. You remember in the college football playoff last year how people talked about schools like Tulane and James Madison when they got into the college football playoff and how the biggest controversy of the CFP was that two group of six teams got into the college football playoff. They don't belong, this and that. You hear how they're discussed nationally. It's downright disrespectful. And I think what happened to Western Michigan last night was 100% disrespect and a microcosm of the disrespect that a lot of those schools face. The really good ones, too, will face a similar level of disrespect. They play football, too, folks. They strap the pads on. They put the helmet on. They work in the summers in practices to get ready for the season, just like your favorite power conference team. They travel. They play. They give their all. They're on scholarship too, just like everybody else. But you see how this looks, right? You see how this looks on how when we have the rules analyst telling us that your eyes aren't deceiving you, 000's on the broadcast, and he's baffled as to why Michigan was given one extra second to try to win this game. It's embarrassing. It's absolutely embarrassing. For the Big Ten. It's embarrassing for Michigan. I don't know if I could ever classify any win as embarrassing. This would count as it, though. I'm always one, you know, you win however you win. What matters is you have more points at the end of the game than the other team, and you live to fight another day. That's embarrassing for Michigan, to win in that fashion. And I woke up today still feeling pretty sick, even with the entire explanation the Big Ten tried to give. Feeling pretty disgusted for that Western Michigan team. And the MAC released their statement where they're buying the Big Ten statement. I don't love that. Because clearly there is some extra controversy here. This should not just blow over. It's pretty disappointing. And I found myself getting pretty worked up over Western Michigan. I don't care about Western Michigan. I have no relation to Western Michigan. But to see what happened to them last night is an absolute shame. The fact that that ends up having to be the biggest story in college football is quite unfortunate. And before we get out of here for the first segment, too, I do want to discuss what happened in Baton Rouge last night. Buddy. Clemson and LSU are on two different stratospheres right now. I was, out of all the things I would have been wrong on in week one of the college football season, I really thought Clemson was going to go in there and give them a game. And that maybe a lot of the distractions that LSU had coming into the season might have a little bit of an impact on how they played in that game. I did not foresee LSU absolutely taking a sledgehammer to them for four quarters. And this has become a really big problem for Dabo Swinney, a coach who has won two national championships, who has taken Clemson to heights that they had not seen in 40-plus years since before he took over. If you look at the team stats here in this game, too, it looks like one power conference team playing an FCS team in a bye game, B-U-Y game, where, you know, one team gives another school $600,000, $700,000 to show up, beat them like a drum, and then move on to play the next game. LSU had 38 first downs, Clemson had 8. LSU had 644 total yards of offense. Clemson had 145. LSU threw for 335. Clemson threw for 105. When it comes to rushing the ball, LSU ran the ball for 309 yards. Clemson ran for 40. And in the first half, it was even worse. LSU ran for about 200-plus in that first half, and Clemson was below zero. Negative rushing yards at halftime when LSU had a 31-3 lead. Now, there's two different stories at play here. One, we can talk about the LSU side. LSU's really, really good. That is an amazingly talented roster, one of the best transfer portal hauls you will find in college football. Lane Kiffin didn't have to go out and reportedly encourage two players to sign with his team once they got cut from training camp and create this entire media storm that we have seen in the last 72 hours. Plus, didn't have to do any of that. There was no need. Your team's already good enough. You just vaporized a team that is going to contend for an ACC title, or at least should compete for an ACC title. Just wiped them off the face of the earth in that game without those two players. You don't need them. You've gone through all this trouble here for players you don't necessarily need. I think your team's fine, Lane. I know people are laughing about the whole, well, imagine if we had pros thing. Buddy, you have future pros on the roster right now. Ain't none of this necessary. None of what they've gone through was necessary because you just saw what they did to what I thought coming into the year was going to be a really good Clemson defense. 644 total yards of offense against a defense that has future NFL pros on it. This LSU team's good. And I tell you, there might not be one coach in college football who did take more pressure off of themselves yesterday than Lane Kiffin. Because if they were to have lost that game and then have a game at Ole Miss and then Texas A&M after that, before October rolls around, they could have been looking at a really tough way to start the season. A lot of that pressure has been alleviated after how they played last night. On the Clemson side of things, they're cooked. And there are serious questions about the future of that program. This is the biggest loss that they've had under Dabo Swinney. And this is not the first time they've come out completely flat in the last 3 years to start the season. Last year, they did fall completely flat, looked bad offensively against LSU, lost that game at home. A couple years before that, they were insanely flat against Duke, scored only 7 points, lost that game on the road. They're starting off bad. And this is a program that just, I don't know, 6 years ago, maybe 7 years ago, in the national title game against LSU, Trevor Lawrence quarterbacking, they had a string of great quarterbacks back to back, back to back. And now it's fallen to the point where they got beat as if it was LSU playing McNeese State. I think Lane Kiffin might have even said after the game that, you know, the scout team was able to put up more offense on LSU in practice than Clemson was able to put up on them in that game. Those are two programs going in completely different directions. Dabo Swinney's a Hall of Fame coach. And when you look back from 2010 to now, the last 16 years of football, you can put him in a very, very short list of the best coaches in terms of the jobs they've done in building their programs. But right now, they have reached a crisis point. Because last year, that was a team that was top five to start the season with a roster that had a bevy of draft picks that very same year, and they won 7 games. They had more draft picks than wins. And now this year, they start unranked for the first time since 2013 and then get absolutely waxed by 41 points in a game that never felt close. They got an interception on the second play of the game, went 3 and out, kicked a field goal, had a 3-0 lead, and from that point on, it was all LSU for every snap of that game. I don't know the answer right now is if they should part ways with Dabo Swinney, but something has to change dramatically for that program if they want to be taken seriously again. Because right now, they do not look ready to play the season. And it's not the first time in the last 5 years that that's happened either. They're starting to get a little bit closer to that crisis point, and that seat has never been hotter for a coach who has won 2 national championships. 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Coming up next, one top five team survived a potential season-killing scare yesterday, but it's still not scaring me from picking them to win the national title. I'll tell you why next as you listen to Elijah Campbell on Westwood One Sports and the Westwood One Sports app.
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3: Man, Boise State scared the life out of number 2 Oregon in Eugene yesterday. And while the Ducks didn't look their best, and they were in a genuine, real danger of losing that football game, that doesn't really change my mind one bit about how I feel about their chances of winning a national championship. Oregon ended up winning 34-27. And that might have been, outside of the finish that you had with Baylor and Auburn yesterday in Atlanta, maybe the best finish you saw, or maybe those hotly contested fourth quarter you saw yesterday. And it was a pleasant surprise. Boise State came to play. Again, when I kind of bring this back to the group of six teams play football too. And when I see one of them kind of get screwed over by a larger conference, I don't feel good about it. Well, thankfully for the Big Ten, they didn't have to deal with that because Oregon was able to get the ball back and kind of take a knee and avoid any type of late game controversy in this one. But it took all four quarters for Oregon to get past Boise State yesterday. They win 34-27. And the story probably might be that is Oregon overrated? I guarantee you that's going to be one of the main questions asked nationally. Is Oregon overrated? Well, I'll tell you this. It does not deter me much at all. I did pick Oregon to win the national championship before the season started, and I'm not going to back down on that. I still think this team is going to win the national title. And if there is any predictable close game or upset scare, maybe it was Boise State just hiding in plain sight. Again, this is a program in Boise State that made the college football playoff a couple of years ago that has a history of doing this to teams in week one, especially a history of doing this to Oregon's program in week one. I don't have to remind you about the punch LeGarrette Blount threw after Oregon lost in the early 2000s to Boise State to kick off a season. And then I don't have to remind you what happened just a couple of years ago when Ashton Gentry showed the world that he was Superman at the college level and almost had Boise State in a position to beat Oregon that season. Oregon, mind you, went on to run the table, win the Big Ten Conference, and then ultimately lose to Ohio State in the Rose Bowl, and then Ohio State went on to win the national title. Oregon ended up being A-OK despite Boise State testing the cardiovascular health of all of their fans in Outson Stadium. I think they'll be A-OK. And it was impressive win. You can give props to Boise State, too. They did score 27 points. They were awfully opportunistic in that game. But there are reasons that I still feel really good about Oregon. And it starts at the quarterback position. Dante Moore threw for 378 yesterday, three touchdowns. And he even missed one throw in the second half of that game that would have been a walk-in touchdown. So he probably could have gotten closer to about 400 yards and four touchdowns. That's a throw I know he's going to want back. But Dante Moore is one of the best quarterbacks in college football. And if you have that position settled, the way Oregon has that position settled, then you're in a pretty good spot. Throwing for 378 against that defense and three touchdowns, pretty good. And even when things got hairy late in the game and you needed a first down or you needed a scoring drive, Dante Moore was going to do that. I still have an incredible belief in Dante Moore. I think he'll be a fine NFL quarterback, too. And this is a guy, reminder, that if he would have declared for the draft, because he was draft eligible after last year, might have been the number one pick over Fernando Mendoza. But he decided to come back to Oregon, and he put up some awesome numbers yesterday. He looked really good. That offense really wasn't a huge problem. That's one of the reasons why I still think that we should maybe pump the brakes on maybe any type of Oregon overrated talk. He had a great day, and he's only getting better as a quarterback there, too. But what I've always loved about this Oregon team is kind of the offensive balance that they have. That offense still worked, obviously led by Dante Moore, but they ran for almost 5 yards a carry, which even a little disappointing by their standards. But if you look at the number of players that caught multiple passes, De'Aaron Hill, Jamari Johnson, Evan Stewart, DeCorian Moore, Jeremiah McClellan, that's five guys on the team that did catch three-plus passes in that game. And if you look at the receiving yard totals from that group too, McClellan had 150, Moore had 93, Stewart 72, Johnson 57, then you see the balance that this offense has. And one of my favorite tells of any really good offense isn't the existence of like a 1,500-yard rusher. It's seeing an offense that gets a lot of players involved and makes you so tough to have to play against every single snap. It's one of the reasons why I picked Oregon to win the national championship, and they showed that yesterday too. An ability to spread the ball around, an ability to give your playmakers the ball 6+ times. Now, if you look at the trio of wide receivers that are their best wide receivers, Evan Stewart had 8 catches, DeCorian Moore and McClellan had 6 each. It's an incredible balance of offense. And with an ability to be able to split carries in the backfields where one running back's just not having too much of a workload throughout the year, it bodes well for long-term success. When I think about how Oregon manages their backfield, it kind of reminds me of 2015 Ohio State a little bit, right? Where, yeah, Ezekiel Elliott's the star, but, you know, Curtis Samuel's in that backfield too. And maybe a year before that, they had Ezekiel Elliott, Curtis Samuel, and Carlos Hyde. They had running backs like that, and they're able to alleviate a little bit of that stress from your number one running back. Oregon's got that ability too. I think they'll run the ball better as the season goes along. But also, one thing we can't forget here too is there's a lot of what I call week one-iness, where some teams are going to play extra sloppy. Some teams, as talented as they are, might walk into a stadium in the first week of the season and just really slop it up. And Oregon really slopped it up yesterday. As well as they did play on offense a lot, they were a little undisciplined and a little bit sloppy. That's something that's got to be cleaned up. And if you thought you watched that game and thought, wow, Oregon is awfully sloppy, just listen to Jenny Dell, the sideline reporter at CBS Sports. Listen to her halftime report, right? So we're coming back from the halftime report. We're about to kick off the third quarter. The broadcast booth goes down to Jenny Dell, and Jenny Dell's about to report what she heard from that Oregon locker room at halftime. Just take a listen to her report.
1: Well, guys, that was an experience. Dan Lanning quite fired up. I'm going to choose my words with this one. He said we need to turn it the up and turn it the on. Yeah, he is very disappointed with the way that this team came out. He said we came out flat. We are beating ourselves. We have to stop with the silly mistakes. Guys, he said you are going to see a very different energy out of this team in the second half.
3: And they did come out with a different energy because, look, with about 20-something seconds left in that first half, Boise State was up 17-7. Dan Lanning knows what the expectations are. Dan Lanning's a phenomenal coach. One of the reasons why my belief in Oregon is so high is my belief in Dan Lanning's abilities to not just be a good football coach and scheme things up defensively, but also to be a leader. And you already knew that when they were down 10 points with less than a minute left in that first half, Dan Lanning's going to put some boots and butts in that locker room at halftime. Well, ultimately, they do come back to win. They do end up outscoring Boise State in the third and fourth quarter. But if you look at the numbers, you would have guessed that they would have won by a lot more than 7. They outgained Boise State by 220-plus yards. They outgained them through the air by almost 200 full yards. They outgained them on the ground. They were more efficient per snap, 4.8 yards per rush to Boise State's 2.6. They were 9.9 yards per pass to Boise State's 6.2. So how did this game end up being so close? Well, penalties. Oregon got penalized 10 times for 90 yards. Sloppy. They slopped it up throughout the course of that game. And then also, muffing punts. Because Evan Stewart, maybe one of the most reliable players, or supposed to be reliable players for this Oregon team, made his first game back after missing all of last year due to injury, and they had him on punt return duty, and he muffed 2 punts. He lost one of them and recovered the other. But the first one that he lost directly resulted in Boise State points. It was just sloppy. It was a lot of week one-iness, and that's something that Dan Lanning also acknowledged after the game. Here's Jenny Dell talking to Dan Lanning after Oregon survived that upset bid against Boise State.
2: Yeah, I mean, we won the game. It starts there, right? There's a lot to fix. There's a lot to clean up. I think these guys are going to come out motivated to be able to attack that, right? We didn't play as well as we could play today. Boise State did a great job, right? We didn't. We had enough at the end. Our quarterback played well throughout the day. So kudos to him. We got to figure out how to get a stop. We got to figure out how to play cleaner as a team.
3: And then you hear Dan Lanning talk right there. It also kind of goes back to my point earlier about Dante Moore, that sometimes when your team does just completely slop it up through 3.5 quarters, if you have a dude at that position that can lead you to a score when you need it the most, and when he has the ball in his hands, you are almost expecting him to get you that score, then you're going to feel good about your chances. And I think that's the level that Dante Moore's at right now. And I think that's the level that this team has and the level of trust that they have in him. I think that stuff is going to be sorted out. For a majority of Dan Lanning's time as the head coach at Oregon, his teams have been disciplined. And I expect that they're going to get that type of stuff cleaned up. One of my actually favorite college football cliches that actually that will ring pretty true throughout the year is that the biggest improvement any team makes throughout the course of a 12-game regular season is the improvement they make from week one to week two. All Oregon's got to do is not shoot themselves in the foot. Yeah, if they played Ohio State week one instead of playing them later on in the season, would they have won that game? Nope, absolutely not. Fair to acknowledge. But they didn't play Ohio State week one. They played Boise State. Boise State gave them a hell of a game, and Boise State's a hell of a football team. But the improvement they'll have to make from week one to week two is really going to come from a lot of the little things, discipline things, penalties, keeping your eye on the ball when the ball is punted. Very fixable mistakes. This team is incredibly talented. And if we're doing the whole stock thing, if we're comparing college football teams to stocks, Oregon's stock got a little bit lower. They're a preseason number two. They'll probably drop a few spots back in the AP rankings. I think now would be a really good time to buy when this is probably the lowest the stock's going to be all year. Yeah, if you're an Oregon fan, would you have liked to have seen them play better and dominate Boise State a little bit more? For sure. You don't want to see 10 penalties that almost results in 100 penalty yards. You don't want to see a star receiver and Evan Stewart drop two punts. You don't want to see it. But what you do want to see is Dante Moore get you out of it. Is when you do get in a tight situation like that, your quarterback bails you out. And yesterday, Dante Moore bailed out the Oregon Ducks. I think the team's infrastructure is there in place. Defensively, they locked in when they really needed to and was able to get to the quarterback. It felt like they didn't pressure Maddox Mattson, the quarterback for Boise State, all game long until the fourth quarter when they really needed it. Then they got some sacks. Then they got some quarterback hits, created a ton of pressure, and were able to get out of that game alive. The defense did kind of snap their fingers and turn it on a little bit when they really needed to as well. But the North Star here for this team is going to be the playing ability of Dante Moore. Still, I'm not going to let the weird week one-iness nature of college football deter me from fully buying into what Oregon does. And there's a difference between maybe Oregon improving throughout the year to where I can believe it and Clemson doing what they did yesterday, or last night rather, and me not believing they can turn it around. I'm still a big believer in Oregon here. And even if you look at the Big Ten and see what a lot of other teams like Ohio State and Indiana did, I can still consider them, to me, the favorite to win that league. Coming up next, though, speaking of Indiana, new quarterback? No problem. Broken nose? Dripping blood all over your uniform? Ooh, gross, but also no problem. The defending champs are going to be a problem, though, once again. And I'll tell you why and what it is they did to North Texas yesterday next as you listen to Elijah Campbell on Westwood One Sports and the Westwood One Sports app.
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0: presents Elijah Campbell.
1: Well, I regret to inform you that if you are annoyed by Kurt Cignetti, if you're annoyed by Indiana and their random rise to dominance in college football, about as random as a rise as you will see in modern collegiate athletics, and you think that it's going to go away after one magical season, probably not going to be the case, because that is a capital P program over in Bloomington. And yesterday was a perfect example. Indiana started their title defense yesterday against North Texas, breezed to a win against North Texas, 52-16. It was 24-6 at halftime, not particularly close. But in a game like that, where Indiana should obviously win, right? When the national champ starts their title defense at home against a lower-level opponent, you should take care of business, right? You should take care of the business you're supposed to. You're supposed to play clean football. You're supposed to dominate. No one's going to give you additional kudos for that. But I do look for things that might be foreshadowing or omens for what that team may be the rest of the year and what level you're starting off at. And Indiana would have been an interesting watch yesterday because of how much change there was. Fernando Mendoza got picked number one overall, so there's going to be a new quarterback, and it's now Josh Hoover. Omar Cooper got drafted in the first round. Pat Coogan, that star center that won the Rose Bowl MVP after they demolished Alabama, got drafted. He's in the NFL now. D'Angelo Pons, star cornerback, he got drafted. He's in the NFL. There are plenty of players on this team. Elijah Surratt, another wide receiver, playing for the Baltimore Ravens now. Indiana's then faced with what a lot of power conference powerhouses have to face when they win a national championship. The NFL is going to get a lot of those players that you had. They have to go on, move on to the NFL, and they have no reason to get a TRO to come back to school and play because they're actually on NFL rosters. They're good enough to be on NFL rosters. So Indiana went through a lot of change. They had to hit the portal. They had to replenish, right? And what good programs do is take those massive successes they have from previous seasons, and despite all the change and roster turnover that naturally happens in the sport, they are tasked with replicating it. So how would Indiana replicate? And were there things in this game that you could see that show toughness and availability to do what good programs do? And I have two big examples from this game. First is that aforementioned quarterback, Josh Hoover, TCU transfer, tasked with replacing Fernando Mendoza. Not an easy thing to do, right? You're coming into a program that just won an undefeated national championship and replacing a quarterback who won the Heisman, the Natty, and was the number one overall pick all in the same football season. Not easy to do. It's going to take a lot to endear himself to the fan base and prove that he can lead this team to the same heights that Fernando Mendoza did. But I think he did a pretty good job yesterday. And early in the first half, Josh Hoover gets his helmet ripped off on a play, blatant face mask, ends up hurting his nose, and his nose is gushing with blood. It is maybe one of the bloodiest faces you will see from a quarterback taking a snap that you will possibly ever find in college football. And what does he do after that? Hits Charlie Becker in the end zone for a touchdown as his nose is just, again, gushing blood. And it was a pretty disgusting scene, but he toughed it out. And here's Josh Hoover after the game talking about throwing a touchdown pass all while his nose is leaking a little bit.
2: Feels good. Yeah, I just got a little cut there. So it looked way worse than it felt. It didn't really feel, I didn't even know it was bleeding like that. So, but no, I feel good.
3: Kind of dazed.
2: Yeah, I've broken my nose a couple times. So it happens, you know. I don't know what caught it. I think it's probably just inside the helmet. There's a microphone in there, all that sharp stuff. So who knows? I think it did me a favor on it looked worse than it was, you know. So they were like, oh, this guy's tough, you know. Really didn't do anything.
1: He makes a good point, though. I mean, like, if it's not broken or anything, then it does make you look tough, and it does maybe look a whole lot worse than what it is. But what it does, Josh, right, even if it didn't hurt as bad as what it looked, what it does for you, pal, is endear yourself to that fan base, because all those fans at Indiana are going to look at you and say, oh, my God, yeah, this guy has the same toughness Fernando Mendoza did. Because what's the lasting image of Mendoza as the quarterback at Indiana? That's fighting through a bunch of tackles and diving and sacrificing his body to get into the end zone to help clinch a national championship. That's the lasting image. It's a lot to have to play up to. And buddy, take my advice here. Take whatever you can get to endear yourself to a fan base at that level, right? If it's going to score you brownie points with the fans and with the country as a whole, accept it. I would say just accept it. And it's not just that play, too. He had a phenomenal game yesterday. 13 of 16, 231 yards, 4 touchdowns. Look, anytime your passes find more end zone than they do turf, then you had a really good game. Same thing that Darian Mensah did on Friday night in his first game at Miami, where he throws more touchdowns than incompletions. Josh Hoover was able to do for Indiana. More touchdowns than incompletions. But my favorite sequence here from this game, one that tells me that this is a program that Kurt Cignetti has built that is built to last, right? It is not a flash in the pan thing. They may win a championship some years. They will compete for some years and fall short. But one thing you'll always know is that a Kurt Cignetti coach team is going to give exceptional effort and do a lot of the little things that require winning football games, required to win these type of football games. And the example I'm about to use is Nick Marsh. Nick Marsh is a wide receiver who transferred in from Michigan State, one of the more highly touted transfers in the transfer portal. Earlier in the game, made a remarkable one-handed catch. If you missed the one-handed catch Nick Marsh made for a touchdown, just turn on SportsCenter this morning and it will be on SportsCenter's top 10 plays. I can promise you it will be on SportsCenter's top 10 plays. It's one of the best plays you'll see from college football this weekend. Remarkable one-handed snag where defenders draped all over him. He drops his hand close to the ground and that ball just sticks in his hand. It is one of the more impressive athletic feats you'll see from a wide receiver when it comes to concentration and balance and being able to finish a play. But he didn't get much more look after that, right? He only caught 2 passes yesterday. But did that stop Nick Marsh from giving an effort when it comes to blocking? No. Because one of the touchdowns that Indiana scored in that game on the ground, Nick Marsh goes in motion. Snap happens. Josh Hoover's handing the ball off, and Nick Marsh, as a lead blocker, absolutely lays the lumber on a North Texas defender and clears a lane for the Indiana running back to score a touchdown. And when I watched that, I said, wow, this guy wasn't recruited to be a blocker, right? This guy isn't getting NIL money to throw blocks and almost play fullback for a position. I'm sure when he was getting heavily courted by all the teams that courted him when he put his name in the portal, no one said, hey, Nick, we love your ability at wide receiver, but we think you would make a great lead blocker for us at Big State U. No one said that. No one said that. I'm sure when Nick Marsh was a kid and he's growing up with dreams of becoming, you know, an NFL

0: fundamentals, the details. Kurt Cignetti's superpower is getting people to buy into him and being able to execute them at levels higher than everybody else. They don't have to be overly spectacular. You just have to buy into the things that matter when it comes to winning football games. So if for some reason or another you don't love Kurt Cignetti and you don't like Indiana's random meteoric rise to the top of college football, I've got bad news for you. This is replicable, no matter what the roster ends up looking like. Coming up next, though, we'll kick off the second hour of the show. We're going to revisit the biggest controversy in football this weekend, and no, it does not feature a TRO or an injunction for once. We'll break it down next.
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3: 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I'm a Marine. 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
4: If you or a veteran in your life is experiencing thoughts of suicide, dial 988, then press 1 to reach the Veterans Crisis Line.
5: I'm Kelly Stevens, and this is Forum. September is Suicide Awareness Month, and 988 is the number we always talk about. I've got Vince Brancaccio here, and Vince, of course, with the HELP Network of Northeast Ohio. Good morning, Vince.
6: Good morning, Kelly.
5: Well, it's not a topic that's comfortable for many people to talk about, and, you know, a lot of reasons, a lot of stigmas that go along with that. So let's just talk about what you want the public to know right now. Let's talk about what people are thinking and feeling.
6: Yeah, I think it's important to get the 988 number out there, that is the National Suicide Prevention Crisis Lifeline number. And as you made the public aware, this month is National Suicide Prevention Awareness Month. And so we want to promote that number. We want to promote that that's an easy-to-remember number that people can call and get people on the other side of that phone who are trained in talking to individuals who are contemplating suicide, or family members or friends who have someone who's contemplating it and don't know how to deal with it. Our staff at HELP Network are trained in what we call best practices through The Ohio State University. And so they know what to say, how to interact, you know, be that listening ear, be supportive, but also lead them in the right direction as to what they can do to hopefully overcome some of these thoughts and feelings that they're having and wanting to end their lives.
5: I think sometimes it's important to get rid of the stigma around it. People worry that if they say what they're actually thinking or feeling, that they'll be locked up for some reason. And that's not really how it works.
6: I will share this, and I was actually just came from a meeting and was sharing this with someone. We only do what's called an active rescue less than 1% of the time. And what that means is somebody who calls who's saying, hey, I am going to die of suicide. I'm done. And there's where we have to then reach out to law enforcement and or first responder to get them to go to the house to do a welfare check. 99% of the time, we're able to talk to these individuals, bring them down from that place where they're saying, I just want to die, and then connect them with the right resources. And I think that's what's most important, too, is that's what HELP Network's all about, is connecting people with resources. A mental health agency, substance use agency, you know, those organizations out there that treat people who are struggling with depression, struggling with anxiety, struggling with substance use, who I will say are just sick and tired of being sick and tired. Mm-hmm. And we want them to know, and our tagline at HELP Network is help is here. You know, we are here for you. We have someone you can talk to, and where it's meant to be confidential, again, unless the person indicates, no, I'm actually going to do it. And then we have to then get the right people involved. But we treat these calls that it's confidential.
5: The month of September, tell me why we pause this month and just focus on mental health awareness and suicide prevention.
6: Yeah, this month was chosen. You know, September was chosen to be National Suicide Prevention Awareness Month. May is the month for, you know, mental health. It's called Mental Health Month. And so these 2 months in the year are just reminders that help is out there for people who are struggling with mental health issues, substance use issues. They're having thoughts of suicide. They just don't want to live anymore. And we want to stress that help is out there. And this has been a mission. I've shared this before. The state of Ohio, when 988 went into effect, we're going on probably 4 years now, that they wanted at least half the people out there in Ohio to know this is the number, 988. What I do trainings, when I'm out there speaking to different groups, I will do show of hands. How many know what 988 is? We're not there yet, at least in my travels, that 50% of the population knows, 988, and that is our national suicide prevention lifeline. So we have to continue to get the message out. And this is where I appreciate opportunities to sit with you, Kelly, and have opportunities to be interviewed on the different networks to just keep spreading the word.
5: Absolutely. My mom always had this phrase, and she said, no matter how bad today seems, no matter how bad things seem today, tomorrow is another day, and it's going to get better. And I always think about that. But sometimes people get so lost in whatever it is that they're in, whether it's loss of a job or loss of income, that they don't see a way out. And it's important to note that it's temporary. Those thoughts can be temporary. Maybe it's being induced by a medication that you're on or some life instance. Is there something people can do to make themselves in a better place? Something that your counselors would say? Is there some thought that you would have right now?
6: I feel a need to share this with you because it's on my wall and I look at this. There's a saying out there that says, remember, today is the tomorrow you worried about yesterday.
5: I
6: like that quote because it's the truth.
5: One more time. Read it one more time.
6: Remember, today is the tomorrow you worried about yesterday.
5: That is great.
6: That being said, I think what's important to understand is you could go with that saying, but there are things you can do for what I call self-care.
5: Mm-hmm.
6: And when we're feeling a certain way or we're thinking a certain way, we have to then what we call dispute those irrational thoughts. When we're having thoughts that we're not good enough, that life's not worth living anymore, where's that coming from? And how do we then dispute those thoughts? You and I have talked about this before. I actually do therapy on one of my other jobs. I see a few clients a week and do some counseling. And these are the things that I work with them on is looking at those thoughts, disputing those thoughts. We do things in therapy where we talk about, what's the worst case scenario? What's the best case scenario? What's the effect of believing those thoughts? What's the effect of changing those thoughts? I think the other thing is it's important that we look at our, you mentioned something about medication, mentioned something about illness. What are you doing to take care of yourself?
5: Mm-hmm.
6: I'm a big proponent of exercise and taking care of yourself health-wise. Right now they're saying walking is probably the best form of exercise. If you get 30 minutes in a day, it's going to help you both mentally and physically. I encourage people, get out there, get a breath of fresh air. I'm also a big fan of self-help books. I'm in the process. I have two books I'm reading right now that are really good, and they hit home with me. Even me, in the profession that I'm in and what I do, I also have to look at self-care. And then our spiritual, where are we spiritually? And that's not about religion. It's just more about where we're at spiritually. And these are things that can help us to overcome some of the things we're dealing with. I think the other thing is the stigma that you mentioned. Sometimes people, they're just heredity-wise or just situation-wise, they're affected by depression or anxiety. They may need to be on medication to take the edge off. I know there's a stigma attached to it, but the reality is sometimes just like somebody who has diabetes or high blood pressure and they're not able to control it, they have to take a medication.
5: Right.
6: Same thing with depression, anxiety, and some of these other things. You may need to get on a medication for that. So work with your primary care physician.
5: Are there changes in behavior that family members or friends should pay specific attention to, signs that we should look for in someone in our family or a friend group?
6: Mm-hmm. I always look at, are they isolating more? Is their affect, is it down in the dumps? What are they saying? What are some of the thoughts that they're having and they're saying out loud? Increased substance use, risky behavior, those are things you want to address. And then if they're saying, hey, I just want to die, that is something. And whenever I do my trainings and my lectures, don't just take that for granted and say, oh, no, you have a great life. What do you want to do that for? No, it needs to be addressed. Are you having thoughts? Do you have a specific plan? And I'm saying a friend, family member need to be very direct because at that point, then a decision needs to be made. And if they have a plan and they have access to a weapon or whatever that is, that's when it's time to get them to the hospital, get them evaluated, get them to, if they can get into one of our provider agencies in the communities that we live in, if they have walk-ins, that they have walk-in appointments, get them there to be evaluated by a professional. Call us.
5: And that number to get a hold of you at the Health Network of Northeast Ohio?
6: It's 988.
5: And that is the hotline, but there's also a warm line. How about that?
6: So we have a warm line, too, and I share that with people because the warm line is staffed by individuals who have what we call lived experience, and they're certified peer specialists in the state of Ohio. And what I encourage people, if they're not having suicidal thoughts, if they are not in need of a resource or support in that regard, they just need somebody to talk to, they can call our warm line. The warm line number is 866-303-PEER, P-E-E-R, or 7337. And that warm line operates from 4 p.m. to 11 p.m. Monday through Friday. And that is staffed by a specialist who, again, has lived experience and is certified in just talking to people.
5: Help is out there. And if anyone is thinking about this, in the next 5 minutes, what should they do, Vince? In the next 5 minutes, maybe you know of someone or you've had those thoughts yourself. What should you do in the next 5 minutes?
6: Call 988. Talk to someone. Let them know what you're thinking and feeling. Don't hold it in.
5: And when they call that 988 number, they're speaking to?
6: Individuals who are trained, staff who are trained, and how to deal and how to speak to these individuals.
5: We're talking with Vince Brancaccio from the Help Network of Northeast Ohio and, of course, the Suicide Prevention Month for the month of September. We'll be back with more with Forum right after this. We're back with Forum. I'm Kelly Stevens. We're talking with Vince Brancaccio from the Help Network of Northeast Ohio. September is Suicide Prevention Month. And Vince, there's only so much that we can do as a parent, as a friend, as a coworker, as a relative. There's so much more that needs to be done, and the professionals are the ones to handle that. So if someone is contemplating or worried about someone they know contemplating, let's talk about how to reach out for help.
6: And that's a great question, Kelly. And I encourage people, if you know someone or you just need some consultation, again, that's what our staff are here for. You can call 988 and our staff will give you some pointers and some feedback as to how to manage that person in that situation and what to do. I also encourage people to go to our website, helpnetworkneo.org. And as soon as the website pops up, there is actually a pop-up, and that'll refer people to our resource directory, which we're not talking about 211, but always remember 211 is our information referral support line. If you don't need to go to that directory, just click out of it, and then there's actually stuff on the webpage that talks about how to deal with individuals who are contemplating suicide. So you can go on there, too. And we wanted that to be at the forefront on our website, encouraging people to look at that and utilize it.
5: What if someone says, I don't want to burden anyone, or everyone would be better off without me? How do you respond to that?
6: Again, if it was a professional, there would be a different response. But I think with a loved one or family member, the comment has to be, look, you are valued, you are not a burden, and what can we do to get you the help that you need? And asking those questions. Telling them, oh, you don't want to kill yourself. You don't want. Now it's more about just exploring with them. What's bothering you? What do you need in order to feel better? And again, providing them with those resources that now you're aware of. Hey, you can call 988. Do we need to get you to the hospital? Do we need to get you to the doctor? Let's call an agency that does this type of work who may have walk-ins. There's many provider agencies in our area that provide walk-in appointments for these types of circumstances. And that's, again, where I would encourage the person to call our agency. And keep in mind, Kelly, we are what's called a blended agency, which means we do both 988 and 211. Of the 19 providers of 988 services in the state, there's only 4 of us that do both. And of the 13 211 providers, there's only 4 of us that do both. Help Network is unique in that regard because our staff are not only trained in suicide and how to deal with that, but also they know the resources and have access to a resource directory that's pretty robust. I mean, we have 1,500 resources just in our directory that covers a number of counties.
5: On a personal aside, got together with some friends this past summer, and we were talking about a friend of ours who we lost this past year. And then that led to another friend that we knew that we lost this past year. And in both instances, none of us ever saw any signs. The person was happy. The person didn't seem like things bothered them. Like, oh, no. And hey, I'll see you next Thursday kind of thing. So many times that is the case.
6: It's good that you bring that up. There are enough studies out there that say people who complete suicide, many times the family, friends will say, never in a million years I think they would do something like this. I can share with you personal experiences where I've had a number of people who actually knew what I do for a living and didn't reach out to me. And that is why many times they say people who call the suicide hotlines, they want help. That's why I said earlier, only less than 1% do we have to do an act of rescue where the person's saying, hey, no, I'm going to do it. And so it's important to understand that. And again, you bringing that up is important too. I sit on a forensic committee that looks at suicides in Trumbull County. We look at the past year and look at the number of suicides, and we do an analysis of those. And were there any indicators? You know, what were they involved in treatment? You know, were they on medication? I'm going to tell you, the majority, if not all of them, there was no indications to the family. There was no indication to friends. And it proves what I just said to be true. The other thing I want to mention, too, is we really need to look at men ages 45 on up. In Mahoning County specifically, this age range has a high incidence of suicide. And I think that's the other part of this. Males don't typically want to disclose because they see it as a sign of weakness. They want to keep it inside. And we need to make sure we're getting it out there that it's not. I look at males who open up and disclose that. They're very brave.
5: Absolutely.
6: And we want to get them the help that they need.
5: For somebody who's listening or struggling right now and hearing this going, oh my gosh, that's me, or I see myself, or I see a friend or a family member, what would you want them to hear about suicide and suicide prevention and getting help?
6: I think the word itself, prevention, that's why it's National Suicide Prevention Awareness Month. Suicide is preventable. And there are many, many, many providers out there and supports out there that if the person can be made aware of them, if the person can know what those resources are, more than likely they're not going to have this, going to have the same thoughts of wanting to harm themselves, wanting to die. And I go back to, it's a simple number. It is now a national number, 988. And I can assure you now that these individuals who are listening to this, they're going to see more instances of that number. Open an envelope the other day, there was a, from the state, 988 on the back of it. I would go to the coffee shop. There's now the things that keep, you know, your hands from burning, the sleeves, 988 on it, advertising, marketing. There's so much out there right now. And so I think now that you get the message out, more and more people are going, that are listening, more and more people are going to see that.
5: Calling that number is the most important thing. And one of the reasons somebody's maybe feeling depressed and they call a counselor that they know, and it's like, yeah, we can get you in 2 weeks from next Wednesday. And it's like, well, that's not going to help me right now. No. I need help right now.
6: And I'm going to say again, there are providers out there that do walk-in appointments. We have a new behavioral health unit over in Liberty that is Mercy Health. You can go in there and get assessed, and they're not automatically going to put people into an inpatient unit. They're going to sit with the person, then they can hopefully evaluate them and decide what's best for them. So again, there's a lot of resources, and it's not just there's no help out there. There's a lot of help out there, and that's something that we're blessed with in the counties that we serve. There is so much support out there, but you know, not everybody knows them. And that's, again, why I encourage people, call us.
5: It's why I want you on the show this morning, because dialing that 988 is the most important thing. You need help now. And, you know, it's not a thing where you're going to go to an emergency room or call a police officer. This is a number to get you help for what you're feeling and thinking right now.
6: Thank you for having me on the show.
5: If you could give every person listening just maybe three things to think about when it comes to suicide prevention, give me a couple of tips right now.
6: Listen. If you have a friend or family member, listen to them and then be there for them. For a person who's struggling with thoughts of suicide, there is help out there. And finally, 988, that's the number to call.
5: And that's something you can do in the next 5 minutes. For anyone who's not sure what we're talking about, it's Suicide Prevention Month. Vince Brancaccio, the Help Network of Northeast Ohio. You see people of all ages, all ethnicities, all income levels. Tell me a little bit more about your agency.
6: So we are a private nonprofit. Our major funders are our mental health and recovery boards, as well as the state, who provides funding for 988, as well as 211. We are also funded by the United Ways, the United Way of Youngstown and Mahoning Valley, the United Way of Northern Columbiana County, and the United Way of Trumbull County. We also receive funding from Direction Home, Area Agency on Aging. So you mentioned the different populations, so the elderly, and a lot of different pots of money that we receive, grants and foundations, and that's what supports our agency. And so encourage, if there's a levy for the mental health recovery boards, please vote yes, because that's what funds agencies like ours, and we're able to provide the support that people need.
5: You mentioned men being at risk. But what about teens and young adults? What should parents know about?
6: I think it's some of the same indicators, you know, the increased substance use, isolation, changes in behavior, extreme mood swings, looking at those. In my studies, we have a relationship with the Ohio Suicide Prevention Foundation, so I try to keep in contact with the executive director of that organization. And the last time I spoke with him, one of the things he said is, we haven't really had an increase in completion of suicides by teenagers, but more visits to the ER due to attempts. Mm-hmm. And so we need to be conscious of that and look at our teens, make sure they don't have access to things that they shouldn't have access to. The other thing I should mention is, many suicides is by the use of a weapon, you know, a weapon as a gun. And so it's important that we have the locks on the guns, if we have guns in our home, and we keep those hidden, or again, not in reach of children. And even if you have an adult who's contemplating, get the gun out of the home, because that's the most frequent way of dying of suicide.
5: Vince Brancaccio, a wealth of information, the Health Network of Northeast Ohio. Thank you for bringing an awareness here to our forum program, Vince.
6: Thank you, Kelly. It was a pleasure being on the show.
5: I'm Kelly Stevens. You've been listening to Forum.
7: Sad, maybe not for you, but like, it's kind of sad to watch. I hate to see him go out this way.
8: Yeah, I mean, I've got immense respect for what Dabo Swinney's built at Clemson.
7: Sure.
8: And you know, being here in Columbia, South Carolina, you know, there's going to be a lot of reveling in what happened last night. But to see that downfall, like, Will, there is a part in that game. There is a screen grab, and I want to say this was probably from early in the second half, right? Where ESPN shows the total yards gained at that point.
9: Yeah.
8: In the second half, at one point, LSU gained 507 yards to Clemson 73. That is inexcusable. Jesus. The score was 51 to 10. I'm willing to say, Will, that the score was not even indicative of how big of a butt-kicking that actually was. Of how embarrassing of a game that actually was. 51 to 10 doesn't even do it justice at all. Spiritually, that was like 80 to 10. I mean, to see what that program has gotten into. Yeah, oh, imagine if we played pros. Oh, man.
7: I
8: He's
7: love
8: fine.
7: It. He is such a troll, dude. I love it. I'm here for it.
8: He is. I cannot stand him sometimes, and sometimes he does something where I'm like, okay, well, that's funny, right? I get that. That's funny. But if it takes the attention off of TROs and injunctions, then I guess I'm here for it, because I've gotten so burnt out on courtroom talk when it comes to college football. I do find it refreshing to talk about what LSU did on the field which has completely erased that Clemson football program from the face of the planet for four quarters last night, and now leaves serious questions about what the future of Clemson's program is, because last year was a disaster enough. Losing a game like that in that manner, good Lord, only making things a lot worse for Dabo and that program. Coming up next, though, the NFL season starts in just a handful of days. On Wednesday night, we will get the two teams that played in the Super Bowl facing off against each other. The season is almost here. Will and I are going to break down the latest headlines as we lead into week one of the NFL season with some NFL quick hitters. That's next as you listen to Elijah Campbell on Westwood One Sports and the Westwood One Sports app.
9: Is the NFL sleeping on the Seahawks? The Super Bowl champs return. Sam Darnold and that dominant defense. With so much focus on the Rams, could Seattle sneak up on the league in their bid to repeat? Westwood One Sports.
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33: The NFL season, it's here. Long off season, but we got through the preseason. We've gone through training camps. Final 53-man rosters are set, and we kick this bad boy off on Wednesday with a reunion. Don't like saying rematch because they're not going to give the Lombardi Trophy to whoever wins this game on Wednesday night. A reunion of the Seahawks and the Patriots, which means, Mr. Will, we got some NFL quick hitters to get to you here.
34: That's right.
33: On this Sunday afternoon.
34: I've been going through withdrawals, man. I've been wanting to talk some NFL. Let's go. Let's actually get to a team that we were going to talk about before the debacle in Michigan happened last night. I want to talk about the Niners a little bit because they've had such a weird offseason, and anybody might tell you the vibes have been kind of bad between, you know, the Brandon Ayuk situation, Kyle Shanahan gets in a car accident, and then the owner, you know, gets involved in some things he shouldn't, paying for some
33: good
34: plays,
33: way of putting
34: you
33: that
34: might say. That's right. But believe it or not, all of that is off the football field. Where are you in terms of the Niners as an actual football team?
33: Oh, that's a great question, Will. I mean, with Kyle Shanahan, he's one of those coaches I kind of put in a category with guys like Sean McVay, when it comes to the offensive side of the ball, or Andy Reid, or, you know, if you want to think of defensive equivalents, you know, guys like Mike McDonald now, Steve Spagnuolo, that, like, if they're in charge of one side of the ball, I'm automatically going to buy in on that side of the ball, no matter what the personnel looks like. I think what Kyle Shanahan's done with Brock Purdy, who I think is a lot more physically limited than a lot of his peers at the NFL level, and turned him into a guy that is statistically one of your 10 best quarterbacks in the National Football League, I think is a testament as to how that guy engineers his offenses and how he kind of builds everything around the strengths of his quarterback. Easier said than done for a lot of coaches, but Kyle Shanahan pulls it off. I do truly revere him as one of the best offensive minds in the National Football League. So I know the offense is going to be ready, despite the bevy of injuries, right? Is Christian McCaffrey healthy? That's an evergreen sentence or an evergreen question I can ask before every single season. How healthy is he going into the year? How healthy is Mike Evans going to be coming into the year? Weird to think of him as a 49er. That part is going to take a while to get used to. What's the health of that offensive line? Because the one thing this Niners team's always dealt with in the last few years is a bevy of injuries. And if you want to put the tinfoil hat on, it may be because of that substation. I don't know, even though I think that one's been debunked. It's still fun to kind of throw that out there. But, Will, when I think about this 49ers team on the football field, it's going to be just what you get from the defensive side of the ball. I mean, they were a little below average last year, but offensively they were good enough to carry them into the playoffs and to be able to have a 12-win season. And their only sin last year was being in the NFC West, right? Having to play in a division with the Seahawks and Rams, and having to play those two teams for a total of 4 games on the schedule. I do think they have a little bit of an advantage when it comes to in terms of picking when to leave for Melbourne, Australia. for that first game. They're leaving a lot earlier than the Rams are. I think they should be a little more well acclimated to the environment that they're playing in. But when I look at their roster compared to Seattle's and Los Angeles's, I can't buy into the fact that they're going to win that division. Really good? Yes, absolutely. Will they still probably win double-digit games? I believe so, because that offense will still be really good no matter who you throw out there on the football field. But the defense is still a big question mark. And I don't think there was a ton of changes that were made. Still, the question of availability still exists for somebody like Nick Bosa, too. If he's healthy, that elevates the ceiling of that defense. If he's not, they can become pedestrian, I think is probably just the nice, most accurate way to say it. Just not the same complete football team that teams like the Seahawks and the Rams are. And that's why I think they are a clear number three. It just sucks for them that you will not find a better clear number three in a division than you will with a team like the 49ers.
34: I want to get your reaction to this story. So in an appearance last week with Kay Adams, Cam Scataboo, the Giants running back, he said that he briefly contemplated retirement, believe it or not. He suffered an open fracture on his right ankle just 8 games into his rookie year. Was playing pretty well. What's your reaction to this? Cam Scataboo, he almost just said, you know what, the heck with it. He almost retired after one season.
33: I mean, anytime you suffer an injury like that, which is pretty gruesome, it's one of those injuries where I'm thankful that some players wear high socks so you don't have to see what actually went on underneath that sock, right? The Alex Smith injury was kind of the same way. But anytime you go through something like that, that is traumatic. And I think when we think about NFL players, we think of them as such superhumans that we don't process certain trauma that they will go through on a football field because it's just hard for us to relate to, right? I can't relate to running across the middle as a wide receiver, looking at a football, trying to focus on catching that football, all while Ed Reed is spearing me into the ground and planting me below the earth, right? I can't picture that or fathom it because I've not done anything remotely close to something like that physically. So when somebody like Cam Scataboo gets an injury like that, which is a traumatic injury, I find it from a human being perspective to be incredibly understandable that he sat back this offseason and said, why am I doing this? Now, clearly, the bank account's going to tell you why you do this, or your love for the football game, the game of football, will tell you why you do this. I find it to be perfectly understandable, and I find it understandable as to why he wants to come back and play. For a lot of these guys, football is their entire life. I understand having a passion about something and not wanting to walk away, right? But also, I can understand having something happen to you that makes you seriously consider it. And for Scataboo too, like, I find him to be an interesting player because that guy is a bowling ball once he's got the ball in his hands, right? He wants to run through you. He didn't care to run around you. He is a physical type of runner. Still a lot of those guys that still exist in the National Football League. And for the Giants, you know, getting a running back in your first 2 or 3 years on that deal where they're going to be at their less costly point of their careers, need to have it, right? The thing about running backs too is once you pay them an exorbitant amount of money and it takes up a lot of your salary cap, it has been shown that it will hurt your flexibility with your roster. So the Giants are in a window with Cam Scataboo that while he's still on this deal, if they can get him to be as productive as possible at the cost that they have him, it will maximize what they can do with the rest of the roster. So from a Giants perspective, they're glad he's back because I think he will be effective. But when it comes to what Cam Scataboo said to Kay Adams, I completely understand it. And honestly, not shocked at all to hear any player that goes through something like that having second thoughts of whether or not they want to continue doing this.
34: The Raiders are going to open up their season against the Dolphins, a game that is just going to be gross. And something that we kind of expected was going to happen, Kirk Cousins has officially been named QB1 for the Raiders, at least to start in that game. Do you think this is the right move for Fernando Mendoza's development, or would you have just thrown him into the fire right away?
33: Yeah, this game is so funny. I do have two friends that are Raiders and Dolphins fans, and they are going to that game. So a buddy of mine who's the Raiders fan goes, He's like, well, so at least I get to go see an NFL game. Not a good one, but I get to see an NFL game. And I said, an NFL game, buddy? Barely. But the Raiders are interesting. I would have done the same thing if I'm Las Vegas, because I want to give Fernando Mendoza some time to maybe not have his confidence broken, to continue to learn a little bit and see how Kirk Cousins handles a lot of the adversity that you're going to go through as an NFL quarterback. Kirk Cousins has gone through a lot of that. He's played at multiple different franchises. He's played for good franchises, some bad franchises. He's been in some good positions, some bad positions. He's going to be a really good guide for Fernando Mendoza. Now, what I would do if I'm the Raiders, unless you are just winning a lot of games and you are shocking the world by legitimately competing in the AFC West, which they won't, I would start Mendoza at some point this year and give him maybe, I don't know, 5 or 6 weeks to get his feet under him, because the most valuable contract in all sports is the rookie quarterback contract. If you can get a quarterback that's not going to take up 20% of your salary cap, and they can be effective passers of the football, and they can engineer a top 15, top 10 offense, and give you the flexibility to add defensive pieces to maybe overpay at other positions that kind of fill in the missing gaps to make you a Super Bowl contender, that's the cheat code, right? To me, that's the ultimate cheat code. One of the reasons why I was so intrigued with the Commanders going into last year was the fact that Jaden Daniels was so good in his rookie year, and it gave the Commanders so much flexibility to be big-time buyers in free agency and really complete a roster around him. Their biggest failure is they've never really shored up that offensive line. So for me, I want to get the best out of Fernando Mendoza if I'm the Raiders as humanly possible, and I don't know if you get the most out of that rookie contract if he doesn't at least get some reps. Because no matter how much you learn in a film room, no matter how much you learn in the meetings in the quarterback room with your quarterback coach and your offensive coordinator and your head coach, who is a pretty good offensive mind in Clint Kubiak, there's only so much that you can actually apply unless you get a chance to do it on a football field. The reps matter a lot. And at some point this year, they're going to have to give him that, or else if he does start in year two, he might be a little further behind because he hadn't got to experience those things himself, even if he got to watch Kirk Cousins do it. So if you're the Raiders, your goal this year is to be competitive. You don't have to win this year. This is not your win now window. Continue building improvements on the offensive and defensive lines. Establish a healthy defense. Make sure that you have the playmakers in place on offense that can help your young quarterback next season. And then give that young quarterback 5 or 6 weeks of actual playing time to be able to grow into that role. That way you still get a couple of years on that rookie deal to try to maximize and actually win something from it.
34: The last thing for you here, it's a storyline that feels like a lot of people aren't really talking a ton about because there's a lot of other teams like the Rams and other teams that are circulating, but the Kansas City Chiefs, Patrick Mahomes going to be making his return in a matchup against the Denver Broncos. And Sean Payton, when he was asked about it, says he seems to think Patrick Mahomes is going to be 100%, as is Bo Nix, who also got hurt for the Broncos in the playoffs last year. Where do you land on expectations for Patrick Mahomes and for the Chiefs? Because you got Eric Bieniemy calling plays again, but Travis Kelce, he's getting older and older by the year. They do add the Super Bowl MVP and Kenneth Walker to the backfield. Where do you land on expectations for Patrick Mahomes and the Chiefs?
33: Man, that's a good question, Will, because I legitimately expect them to be competing for a Super Bowl championship. They've become one of those franchises where no matter what the situation is, you expect them to compete because they got the coach, they got the quarterback, and they got somebody that can terrorize the other team's backfield in Chris Jones. Now, Chris Jones also, like Travis Kelce, not getting any younger. There is pressure to win right now. And I do think, Will, that the team under the most pressure to perform and make a statement in week one is going to be the Kansas City Chiefs because of who they play, because of how good that division is going to be. It's going to be harder for them because this is the best the division has been since they kind of became a dynastic power. But for the Chiefs this year, I expect them to still be really good. As long as Steve Spagnuolo is also calling plays, I think that guy may be one of the five greatest defensive coordinators in the history of this sport, given his track record. Nobody's getting any younger. This is the year you have to show that you are still that team. And that all really starts on week one. I expect the Chiefs to be really good. I expect them to give a real scare to the other teams in that division, like the Chargers and the Broncos. Compete to win it. And the AFC should not discount them by any means. And a lot of that is that trust I have in head coach and quarterback. Those are our NFL quick hitters. Coming up next, though, we'll round out today's show by giving you a pick or two. Try to give you some Sunday selections and make you some money next here on Westwood One Sports.
9: 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Y'all just wanna be big rock stars. Matthew Stafford, Christian McCaffrey, Miles Garrett, Fred Warner. 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Hey, I wanna be a rock star. 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
30: The best day for you, boy, but this is why we bounce back. This is why we play the game. And you know what? It's a long season ahead of us, and we're going to get back on track today because... Fellas, Luke Fickell may be on one of the hottest seats in college football, I am not impressed by anything they have done since he has taken over that Wisconsin program. They play Notre Dame at Lambeau Field today. Notre Dame's a 20.5-point favorite. Despite losing two running backs in the first round of the draft, they're still going to have a great running game because that offensive line is elite. I think C.J. Carr as a quarterback is elite, especially against bad defenses, and I don't expect Wisconsin to be a great defense by any means. Give me Notre Dame and that defense and that quarterback and that coach more than 20.5 to win that game. They might win it by 30. They might do something similar to what LSU did to Clemson last night. Give me Notre Dame minus 20.5. Will, what do you got for today?
0: You know what? I think I might just take Louisville money line. I love the Louisville money line today.
30: I kind of like it too.
0: Yeah, it's one of the better matchups that we're going to get this weekend. It's the only ranked matchup that we're getting this weekend. Louisville, number 24, Louisville, number 9, Ole Miss. I think Louisville's being a little slept on. I really do. I think Ole Miss might be a little overrated. I don't know if they're going to be able to recapture the magic that they had at the end of last year. Trinidad Chambliss, I like him, but I'm not sure. Maybe this is a season conversation we could have later on, but I don't know how much success they're going to actually have in their first full season without Lane Kiffin. So give me Louisville money line today.
30: Ooh, that's a good point, too. I'm telling you, Louisville can run the rock, brother. Yeah, I don't know what they got at quarterback. That's still going to be a mystery, but they have two running backs that were picking up over 7 yards a pop last year. Isaac Brown, maybe the best running back in the country that no one's talking about, as the best running back in the country. Louisville's going to at least drag this game into the deep end of the pool because of their ability to run the ball, run the clock. Possessions will shrink in this game because their ability to do it. And that's the thing about Ole Miss's defense is under Pete Golding. Is they'll give up some yards. They'll force some turnovers, and that's what wins them a lot of games, but they'll give up yards. Pete Golding's defenses have a history of being a lot of bend but don't break. Dangerous game to play against a team like Louisville. Andrew, your big winner for today.
1: Yeah, I'm going to go in the same game, Louisville and Ole Miss, but in this game, I like Ole Miss. I think they're returning talent with Chambliss and Lacey coming back. I think that'll help them out. The game is in Tennessee, so kind of in the middle between Mississippi and Louisville, but give me Ole Miss on the spread. It's 6.5, and I think Ole Miss is going to win by 10. I think it's going to be a good game, nationally televised, but give me Ole Miss on the spread for that one.
30: That's a good point, and that's one of the reasons why I was too chicken to pick a winner in that game, is because I do believe in Trinidad Chambliss a lot. And that's the thing. Ole Miss runs the ball really well, too, which is why maybe if you're looking at the total of 54.5, maybe hitting an under right there might be the play, too, because I do think both these teams are going to run the ball really well. I think possessions will be pretty limited. But, man, if there's a quarterback to buy in to in college

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2: 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Long form content, YouTube shorts, and then you get exclusive content there as well. I know the fellas went live last night after Clemson in LSU. That absolute beatdown that all of America should have saw coming. If you listen to Saturday Morning Sports with the youngest in charge, Linnell Willingham, I told you straight up, hey, this had a chance not only to be. This had a chance not only to be a game and a performance that puts LSU on the map, but it also had the opportunity to get ugly, and it did just that. We'll talk about LSU and Clemson as we roll throughout the program here this morning. But how do y'all feeling, man? We're finally back. After sitting back yesterday, a day full of football, I'll share my spread with you as we roll throughout the course of the show. So I've been in the gym. Trying to shed some LBs. So imagine how difficult yesterday was for me. As I'm sitting here trying to consume all this great college football that we got going on. And I'm also trying to watch my carbohydrates as I'm doing it. Ate some wings yesterday. A Chinese bit. When you're watching games all day long the way that yesterday goes, you normally are doing two different cuisines. Now, if you did it right. Now, I didn't do it right. I will admit that I did it wrong. What's the old saying? You do it right, you do it light, you do it wrong, you do it long. I did it wrong yesterday. I did some wings earlier. I'm watching Indiana. I'm watching Camel Sig and company. By the way, we're going to get to Camel Sig. Because, boy, did he probably go through a pack last night. Just stressing over Indiana. But watching them, I'm eating my wings. I got my lemon pepper boneless. I got sweet Asian chili boneless from Wingstop, of course. I'm only doing it the right way on week one, baby. And I'm eating my wing spread. I didn't go fries because, look, y'all, I'm watching my carbohydrates. Didn't go fries, and I'm dipping and jamming and watching football throughout the course of the day. The rain delay or the thunder delay that we got, by the way, like, what screams week one of the college football season more than having a damn two-hour lightning delay ahead of the main event of the weekend? And I got to stop calling it that. Because essentially, when you really look at this thing, it's not the main event of the weekend. And for being honest, ladies and gents, the main event of the weekend is today. Louisville, Ole Miss, 7:30 p.m. Eastern time. Because, look, if Ole Miss handles their business today, that September 19th matchup against LSU is going to be a big one. So you hope, because I think LSU's got a cupcake next week. Ole Miss has got a cupcake next week as well. And then those two lock horns, and we finally get that return match for old Lane Kiffin. I'm excited for that one. But another good slate of games going on this afternoon. We got three of them on tap. And we should get three pretty good games. Washington State kicking things off at 4 p.m. Eastern time. We got Wisconsin and Notre Dame kicking things off at 7:30. I know a lot of people intrigued to see what the team looks like down in South Bend. That game being played at Lambeau Field out in Green Bay, Wisconsin. And then week number one, the good games to me in week number one wrap up. Out in Nashville, Louisville, Ole Miss, that year number six for our guy, Trinidad Chambliss, coming back. His story last year, obviously awesome That's today's slate of games. Let's get to what happened yesterday, if we have the opportunity to. And as I'm putting the rundown together, I'm thinking, well, where do we want to start? There was so much that happened yesterday in the landscape of college football. It feels like the only appropriate place to start is the controversy that happened yesterday. Michigan, Western Michigan, going down to the wire. It was a 13-12 Michigan win over Western Michigan. Fans storming the field. It was a crazy scene, is how I would describe it. And if you did not get the chance to watch what happened yesterday, there are stories within the story, is how I would put it. First and foremost, going into the game, I thought, man, what an opportunity, right? What an opportunity for Bryce Underwood, you know, to continue to write his story. Season number one under Coach Whittingham, game number one under Coach Whittingham. They got a lot to prove, man. The coaches poll and the folks across the country giving them some respect as they came out ranked 16th in the preseason poll, 16th to start the season here. The way that they looked yesterday against Western Michigan, there's a good shot they get their ass whipped next weekend by John Mateer and the Oklahoma Sooners. I'll be very honest with you. It was not a pretty performance yesterday from Michigan. I'll save you the X's and O's talk for as we roll throughout the course of the program. The thing that matters here, the controversy that everyone got to bear witness to, is kind of why we're here this morning. And the biggest story to me in the world of college football, can I be honest? I always ask that question, right? And whenever I ask it to the Kangaroo of Kakalaki, he gets frustrated with me. If I'm being super transparent here, and I always pride myself in being transparent here, I don't know what the big fuss is about. If I'm being frank, like in hindsight, if you're sitting here this morning after the fact, still upset, frustrated at the result, then I don't know what to tell you. I think we got to give a round of applause out to a couple of different folks. I think the Big Ten deserves a ton of credit for the level of transparency that they showed in this situation. And we'll let you hear from the folks in the Big Ten coming up here in a second. I think they deserve a pat on the back for how things went yesterday. I think the MAC deserves a pat on the back for how things went yesterday, being understanding of what happened after the explanation. I think what a lot of people were frustrated by, and if you're just now getting hip to the situation, Michigan winning yesterday on a Hail Mary against Western Michigan. The problem was a lot of folks, everyone in the building, like I know Eagle on the broadcast, was almost certain that there was no time left on the clock. It was an unbelievable final play of the game, honestly, from Michigan. I think Bryce Underwood deserves a ton of credit for the throw. I thought Noah Eagle was excellent on the call as well. Here is Noah Eagle and our friends calling the game down to the wire, man. A Hail Mary from Bryce Underwood that honestly shouldn't have counted, according to some folks.
3: On third down, deep drop, gonna unload it towards the end zone, into the crowd, and he's caught! J.J. Buchanan, touchdown! A miracle at Michigan Stadium!
2: The miracle in Ann Arbor is what it's going to be described as from now on. And look, I want to move past the controversy here momentarily because I want to get to the game action. But let's get to, you know, where all the consternation kind of came from. There was the play prior, and it was another Hail Mary attempt, if I'm being real. And this ball ends up getting thrown out of the back of the end zone, and the way that the ball lollipopped through the air, and Bryce Underwood's got a cannon for an arm, but the way that the football lollipopped throughout the air, it was one of the craziest things I've ever seen in terms of there being time left on the clock. Now, watching it in real time, and if I'm being real, my thoughts on this really didn't change until about like 4 a.m. Eastern time, if I'm being real. I went to bed feeling like Western Michigan, who got paid $1.5 million to participate in this thing, right? I went to bed feeling like they got robbed. I went to bed feeling like they were done wrong. And the reality is, guys, that's not the case at all. The call that was made on the field ultimately ended up being the correct call after further review. And I'm reading all the tweets and comments of people online. If you want to tweet at me, very easy thing to do. Same handle on each and every social media platform. It is at NELL_BTP. Here's where we've gotten with this, right? Here's where we've gotten with this. It's to the point where everyone's saying something. Everyone's got so much conviction behind the screw job that, like, we want to believe that it actually happened. And I think, like, that's the frustrating part for me sitting here this morning is, like, after further review, folks should have been able to get the information that I was able to get, look back on this thing and go, you know what? In real time, yes, it may have been a close call. In real time, yes, it may have looked like a screw job, controversy, etc. But the reality is, and credit to the folks involved, the officials got it right. The officials got it right. Now, here's where things got tricky. And I want to let you hear how this went exactly. NBC's officiating expert, Terry McCauley, longtime NFL referee, came on the broadcast, tried to explain what happened. To Terry's credit, right? To Terry's credit, I thought, while hearing him explain, I'm going to let you hear from him in a second. While hearing Terry McCauley explain this thing, you can hear the confusion in his voice. There's clearly everybody that's involved with this has some sort of, you know, misunderstanding here, right? I thought McCauley did an excellent job explaining what happened. You hear him come on and initially say, hey, like, I don't know what the call is here. And then they bring Terry McCauley back on the air to really give the only explanation that makes sense in terms of there being time left on the clock. Here's Terry McCauley of NBC trying to make sense of things last night.
4: Producer, and he tells us that our inset clock is in sync, is the actual stadium clock. The ball isn't even close to touching the player when it goes to zero. Now, their system, their Hawkeye system, apparently either was had a different sync or whatever, and they came up with 1 second when it touched the players. I don't see how that happened, assuming our clock is correct. It is clearly not touching the player. The ball is clearly still in the air when the clock goes to zero on our screen. So, the Big Ten's going to have to tell a lot of us, how did they get to 1 second on this play?
2: So what he said there at the end is what's fascinating. He said the Big Ten's going to have to tell us all, hey, Slim, how did you get here? How did you get here? Because everybody's looking at you sideways right now. Everybody's looking at you like you're crooked. Everybody's looking at you like you're shady. Yet, the Big Ten, doing an excellent job, as far as I'm concerned, of clearing their name and, most importantly, backing the decision makers within their conference. Like, that to me, I don't know. You can say a lot about what happened yesterday and how it was all handled. I really, on second review for me, because obviously I've watched it, I've gone to bed, I've woke up. Like I said, I went to bed with a totally different feeling on this. I did. As I went to bed, I'm thinking there's no way I just watched. As I'm going to bed, there's no way I'm I just watched Michigan screw over Western Michigan like this. And I don't have a rooting interest. I can give a rat's ass about the Wolverines. I didn't bet on the game. I didn't have over-unders or anything like that. It's just one of those things where you sit back, you watch a good ball. So I want to see everyone treated fairly. I want to see everyone treated equally. I was pretty upset and frustrated in real time. Because for the life of me, I could not understand how we had gotten to this point. Because it clearly had looked like, A, no one had touched the football. It had clearly gone out of bounds. And there were triple zeros on the clock. That's what it had looked like initially. Shout out to Terry McCauley. Shout out to the Big Ten. Shout out to the MAC as well, coming out and, you know, being on the same page with all of this. Because this very well could have turned into a massive scandal, a massive controversy, right? And it's not like we're short of those in the landscape of college football. So we didn't need this to be a controversy. We didn't need this to be a distraction. I would say this, good on the Big Ten for quickly getting the explanation out there. Here is how they did it. I don't know if we've seen this ever before in the landscape of sports, if I'm being real, guys. In this situation, the Big Ten releases a statement, and in addition to the statement that they released, you want to talk about being just totally upfront and transparent. In addition to the statement that they release, they give us the audio from the replay center, allowing us to hear the refs dissect this play in real time.
5: We're taking a look here. Okay, he's jumping from out of bounds. Hold on, we're still looking. So when 18 is touching the football, now. Jim, do you see that?
6: It's dead when he touches the ball.
5: When 18's touching the football, we've got 1 second on the clock.
7: No, I'm sorry.
5: Do you see that?
7: I'm just keeping it on because I
6: do.
7: But just hold on.
5: And we've got him.
8: But is your program feed?
5: Jim, are you with me?
7: Yes.
6: Can you hear me, guys?
5: Yes. So we are going to put 1 second on the clock.
7: Yeah.
5: And we're going to have another play from the previous spot, okay?
6: Okay, so after review, there's 1 second remaining.
2: So, like, I don't know if we've ever had that level of transparency from a conference before. And to be honest, right, with all the people that were watching that game, with how good of a game it was, the viewers deserved to understand what was happening in real time. They did. And I think, to the credit of Terry McCauley, he tried to help that out, but I don't think until the Big Ten made this social media post from their official Conference X account, until that point, I don't know if people had fully come to grips with the fact that, yeah, they got it right on the field. And I just, reading all the comments on social media, and still even to this morning, someone just tweeted at me and said there was no time on the clock. The ball wasn't even in the end zone when it hit 0 seconds. The clock that is used on the NBC broadcast, unfortunately, guys, and this is where the mistake ultimately was made, I would say, that clock did not sync up to the real game clock, which is a massive problem, I would say. If you're going to blame somebody here, blame NBC, if we're being real. And I'm not trying to point out any blame, because I thought they did a great job calling the game. I thought Noah and the boys were excellent. They did a good job capturing the moment of what happened. It was a massive controversy, though, man. And it's one of those things that don't make sense until after the fact. And I've been involved in some crazy football matters before. I told you all, right? And I don't say this to like pat myself on the back and make myself seem like some all-world superstar. I once won a game by myself 4-2. 4-2 in football, not soccer, not baseball. I know I ain't playing no damn baseball. 4-2. 4-2. I got held in the end zone, and that got us 2 points. And then I had a strip sack in the end zone, and they ended up recovering it. That gave us 2 more points. How did we give up the two? This is kind of similar to this situation here in terms of, like, doing something or having something happen that only makes sense to the folks that are directly involved with it. I think last night, every fan watching this game was totally confused. I think the only people that truly knew what was going on was the officials and the folks back at that Big Ten replay center. Back in like 2015, it's 4-2, couldn't move the football. We intentionally took a safety, guys, to get the free kick so that they wouldn't be in field goal range. I don't know if that makes sense to anybody out there. You can picture what I'm saying here. We won the game 4-2, but we only gave up the 2 points to get better field position. Because when you get a safety, there's a free kick that comes with that. That free kick booted the other team to the other side of the field, and that's ultimately how we won. In real time, though, when I'm getting the call into the huddle that, hey, we're about to intentionally take a knee and get a safety, I'm looking like, what the hell are we doing here? I know that was definitely the feeling last night at the Big House. A lot of people thinking, what the hell are we doing here? Western Michigan getting paid $1.5 million to get screwed. The reality is, guys, if you actually watched and you listened to the Big Ten, who did a great job here, the call was correct. What a week for the Big Ten. Standing up for themselves in the court of law with them coming out with their official eligibility rule. Business when America wanted a call overturned. Shout out to the Big Ten. Shout out to week one of college football, man. An awesome Saturday that we got to bear witness to, watching games all afternoon long, all evening long. We even got it extended last night with a little bit of a lightning delay before LSU ultimately beat the tar out of Clemson. We will get to that coming up top of the 9 a.m. hour on the East Coast. When we get back, a national champion front runner survived a massive scare yesterday in week one of the college football season. We'll give you the details on that next. This is Westwood One Sports.
1: 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Patriots, Seahawks, a rematch of last year's Super Bowl. 8 Eastern, Wednesday, Westwood One Sports.
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0: here on Sunday Morning Sports with the youngest of Charles and L. Willingham as we get you up to 11 a.m. Eastern Time. I got to set the record straight here because I'm tired of seeing it on my Twitter timeline and my social media timelines. 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We got to get to the bottom of what happened last night. We're going to get to Oregon and Boise State in a second. But as we went to the commercial break, I'm still scrolling X and seeing people complain and moan and groan about what happened last night. The reality is, man, look, I didn't have a dog in the fight. I don't care about Western Michigan. I don't care about Michigan. I didn't have any money on the game. I wasn't betting over under, nothing like that. I was simply sitting back watching football. The way that final sequence kind of unfolded, none of it felt right as a football fan watching it in real time. None of it felt right. I can admit that. On first blush, it looks like last night we got to bear witness to one of the biggest robberies in the history of college sports. But upon further review, thanks to NBC, thanks to the transparency of the Big Ten, which they did not have to give us, but they did, you realize that, yeah, everyone got it right in the building last night. Everyone got it right in the building last night. There was a situation on the Hail Mary. People thought that time had expired. But thanks to the transparency of the Big Ten, they released footage from their replay center, or released the audio, rather, from their replay center, allowing the fans to hear the conversation of why 1 second was added to the clock. After that video comes out, what the hell are you bitching and complaining for, America? The ruling is the ruling. See, we're so obsessed with a controversy. Everybody wants storylines. Everybody wants drama. Let it come organically. This is not something that should be getting people up in arms. Because the reality is, right, guys? We have the proof. We have the evidence. The Big Ten was right. The call on the field ultimately was right. And for that reason, I really don't want to hear about it anymore, if I'm being honest. Stop complaining. Congratulations to Michigan. Ugly performance, though, if I'm being honest. We'll get to the X's and O's of the game a little bit later on. Don't know how Michigan is going to deal with their Big Ten schedule, if I'm being frank, if they look like that. Speaking of the Big Ten, the team, one of the two teams that everyone thinks is like the front runner in the conference, Oregon, in action last night. A lot of people have Oregon as their national title favorite, if we're, you know, keeping eight more than 92. Last night or yesterday, Oregon did not look like a team that was en route to winning a national championship. They just didn't. Now it's week one of the college football season, so you don't want to, you know, overreact in any way, but it's difficult for me to look at that Oregon game yesterday and not have some legit concerns about them. Here's the thing, though. Boise State's legit, right? Like, depending on the way the rest of their schedule goes, and if they're able to, you know, put forth more efforts like they did yesterday, they're going to be in line for an at-large bid for the college football playoff. Like, they're legit. It's a good group. Despite that, man, my thoughts on Oregon influenced by the game, and here is why. In that spot, guys, at home, right? In that spot, at home, you can't come out flat. In that spot at home, you can't come out flat, and that's what happened yesterday for Oregon. Your defense, which is supposed to be one of the best in all of the country, guys, gave up an 11-play, 75-yard scoring drive that ate up damn near 7 minutes of clock to start the game. That's what you call me breaking into your house, coming in, putting your kids to sleep, smacking your wife, football game. That is what that was, man. It was not a good feeling. If you're an Oregon Ducks fan, man, you want to talk about the ultimate sign of disrespect. For them to come out as flat as they did at home is hard for me to justify that. That's the tired version of what happened last night or yesterday afternoon between Oregon and Boise State. Here's the wired version. Dante Moore, word to DJ Callen and Drake. He was on one. Looked like the best quarterback in all of college football yesterday. Some of the throws that you saw from Dante Moore was big time. And here's where I give him credit. For him to be steady Eddie throughout the entirety of that contest yesterday, when everything was going against Oregon, I think it shows a lot about the character of the kid. And it's why he's probably going to be the number one overall pick coming up in the 2027 draft. He was awesome. A career day for Dante Moore yesterday against Boise State. Surviving a scare, 28 of 37, 378 yards and three touchdowns. He was sharp, man. Ball placement, accuracy was there. The one thing that we really didn't see from him was kind of like the mobility that we know he has, but seeing him hook up, you know, with DeCorian Moore and seeing him hook up with Jeremiah McClellan, like those are real legit weapons that they have on the perimeter for Oregon, and they're going to provide trouble for teams all year long. What I was disappointed in initially, right? Think about what Oregon's supposed to be this year, right? They've got legit pass rushers up front, yet at the beginning of this football game, it felt like they struggled to consistently get pressure. Once they started to get pressure, once they, you know, started to heat up Maddox Madsen, then it was over with. That's when the tide turned, when Oregon started to consistently get pressure. And I think if you're the Ducks, man, like, you need to start quacking a little bit sooner next time. You know what I'm saying? You can't wait. You got lucky. Imagine, this is the beautiful part, right? Because if you're Dan Lanning, right, you're like, all right, we got out of here with a win. Does anything else really matter? You came out of here with the dub. It's not about style points. It ain't about being sexy when it comes to week one. Because imagine how different the conversation would be about the Ducks if they would have lost yesterday. Imagine how much different. Instead of leading the show with the controversy that wasn't in Ann Arbor, we'd be leading the show with the Ducks probably. If they would have lost, 1,000%, that would have been the story. But this is the telltale sign of a good football program, a good team. They were met with adversity. Their backs were against the wall. And instead of tucking their tails between their legs like a bunch of sissies, they manned up. It was elite during the crunch time moments of this game. When things got unchy for Oregon, when it really mattered, they balled out. They balled out. Here's the head coach, Dan Lanning. And look, first of all, the sideline reporter for CBS did an awesome job. My guy Charles Davis on the color commentary did an awesome job. That sideline reporter, I've never heard of her before, if I'm being real, right? Because I think CBS has kind of revamped their college football lineup. She was awesome. Never heard her before. Sounded like a 10, 15-year vet. The sideline reporter for CBS caught up with Oregon Ducks head coach Dan Lanning post-game as he tried to make sense of the scare that the Ducks were able to survive.
1: Yeah, I mean, we won the game. It starts there, right? There's a lot to fix. There's a lot to clean up. I think these guys are going to come out motivated to be able to attack that, right? We didn't play as well as we could play today. Boise State did a great job, right? We didn't. We had enough at the end. Our quarterback played well throughout the day. So, kudos.
0: Coach Lanning there at the tail end of that. Talking about the performance of the quarterback. Dante Moore was awesome. He was the reason they won that football game yesterday. If we're being frank, big throw after big throw when they needed it. They heated him up a little bit yesterday as he was under siege at times. I thought he handled himself well, man. Think about the big issue in Achilles' heel for Dante Moore last year when things didn't go well for them is how he performed under pressure. I thought he was much better in that category yesterday afternoon as Oregon able to survive Boise State. Real quick on the Broncos, guys. They got a matchup next week against Memphis, and Memphis is off to a 2-0 start. If you're a fan of Boise State, what your team put on tape yesterday should make you feel like you've got a legitimate shot to win the Pac-12, honestly. And we're going to see Washington State a little bit later today to see what they're cooking with. But if you're Boise State, man, you got to feel like, hey, we got a legit shot here to win the conference. Who knows? Who knows? Maybe, just maybe, we end up in the college football playoff. We will see. Good performance yesterday from Boise State. I give credit to Dante Moore in Oregon as well, though, man. It was not easy, man. It was not easy. At home, getting punched in the mouth the way that they did, that is a tough, tough pill to swallow. They threw back some water, and they're on a college campus, so I doubt they were throwing back water. They probably threw back some bourbon, and that pill went down just fine. 1-0 are the Oregon Ducks after surviving a scare at home against Boise State. A lot more to get to here on Saturday Morning Sports with the youngest in Charles and L. Willingham. You can hit us up on the phone, talking text line wide open for you. 310-840-4910. Your biggest reaction to what happened yesterday in the world of college football. We'll take your calls on that. We talked about the Oregon Ducks just now. National title front runner that looked a little shaky yesterday. The defending champs were in action. Campbell Sigg in the Hoosiers. I'll tell you why after yesterday afternoon, maybe, just maybe, it's time to strip the nickname from old Campbell Sigg in the Hoosiers already. I'll tell you why next here on What's We Want Sports.
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0: Westwood One Sports presents Linnell Willingham.
1: Oh, oh, oh, oh, oh. When I do that, I'm wondering in real time, like, does that scare anybody out there in the car? Are they probably thinking, like, whoa, what's going on with the guy that's hosting? Everything's fine. The guy that's hosting, youngest of Charles Linnell Willingham, getting me up to 11 a.m. Eastern time here on Sunday Morning Sports, recapping what was a crazy Saturday in the world of college football, week one, full of drama. We're going to get to what most folks consider the main event of last night, Clemson, LSU, coming up here momentarily. We talked about the controversy that happened in Ann Arbor, and it wasn't really a controversy. I just think America is soft. I just think America wants it their way. I think America wants controversy, if I'm being honest. We thrive off of storylines. And after further review, the storyline from last night when it comes to Western Michigan versus Michigan, the storyline should be kudos to the Big Ten. That's what it should be, providing us transparency to let us know that, hey, we're not cheaters. Because you know that's the first thing everyone hollered. Oh, look at the Big Ten cheating again. Look at Michigan cheating again. It's not what it was, guys. It's not what it was. Yesterday on this program, we gave out a nickname to the old Indiana Hoosiers. And I just like doing the old Hoosier bit. It's the best. Kurt Cignetti and the Indiana Hoosiers, national champions from a season ago, in action, starting their title defense yesterday at home against North Texas. In coming out of week number one, I'll just be very transparent here, right? Coming out of week number one of the college football season, I think Indiana is the national championship contender that I'm most concerned with, guys. And they were 52-16 winners. Josh Hoover was 13-16. But when it comes to the identity and the DNA of the Indiana Hoosiers and why they won last year, they were dominant. And Fernando Mendoza was great, right? Ended up having a Heisman season. Let's be real about it. He doesn't have a Heisman season if he doesn't get the performance out of his offensive line that he got a season ago. That was the thing that was alarming to me yesterday. The offensive line play and the defensive line play yesterday for Indiana, that does not look like the same Hoosier team from a year ago. And everyone's going to make it about the quarterback and Fernando Mendoza not being there anymore. That, to me, yesterday, what I saw, and they won 52-16, the numbers actually tell the story here in this one. Indiana ran the ball 30 times for 134 yards. If you take away the Turbo Richard run, or excuse me, the Grant Wilson run of 43 yards, it's 30 carries for under 100 yards, guys. Wasn't very good. They were struggling to create lanes in the run game. They just were. And if they're going to survive their Big Ten slate, if they're going to be, you know, back in the catbird seat, you're not going and beating Ohio State on October the 17th if you're not going to be able to run the football at all. You're just not. You may not beat USC, Washington, or Michigan if you cannot run the football. That was their bread and butter a season ago, despite Fernando Mendoza being the Heisman Trophy winner. They were beating people up front along the line of scrimmage. That did not happen yesterday against North Texas. You didn't see it on offense, and this is the more alarming part. You damn sure didn't see it on defense. Yesterday, for North Texas, 38 carries, 152 yards. I'm the pride of Montgomery County Public Schools in Maryland. That's 4 yards a carry that the Hoosiers gave up yesterday. 4 yards a pop. Not going to cut it, man. It's not going to cut it, especially in the Big Ten, where everybody's big, bad, and rugged. Definitely didn't like to see that yesterday from Indiana, because their bread and butter, what their identity is, what the DNA of that program is we're going to be better than you on both sides of the line of scrimmage. And yesterday, despite winning 52-16, that simply was not the case. It wasn't. Now, we did get to hand out the Tough Ass of the Year award yesterday. Josh Hoover, TCU transfer into Indiana. Got his helmet ripped off of his head or turned around while on his head. There was a cut on the inner part of his nose. And damn it, I don't know if you all are wrestling marks the way that I am. It was similar, the way the blood was gushing, it's similar to when Bret Hart had Stone Cold in the sharpshooter. And he passed out. Hella blood from new transfer quarterback Josh Hoover. Look, filling the leadership void that Fernando Mendoza left is a tall, tall task, is how I would put it. When you don't miss any time while your face is busted wide open, that's how you lead by example and earn the respect of your teammates. Here's Mr. Hoover post-game talking about the bloody moment.
2: Feels good. Yeah, I just got a little cut there. So it looked way worse than it felt. It didn't really feel, I didn't even know it was bleeding like that. So, but no, I feel good.
3: Kind of dazed.
2: Yeah, I've broken my nose a couple times. So it happens, you know. I don't know what caught it. I think it's probably just inside the helmet. There's a microphone in there, all that sharp stuff. So who knows? I think it did me a favor it looked worse than it was, you know. So they were like, oh, this guy's tough. You know, really didn't do anything.
1: Yeah, you know, he's my type of cat. He immediately tried to, like, no-sell himself, saying, yeah, I'm not really that tough because I stayed in the game while my face was bleeding. Not that tough, am I? You're tough as hell, dude. I loved everything about it. He was really good yesterday, by the way. Statistically, 13-16. You put the numbers aside, and if you actually watch the game, the two touchdowns that Charlie Becker had, both two terrible throws from Josh Hoover. I am a little bit worried about Indiana and what they're going to be coming up here in 2026. But like I said, though, I don't want to put all of my eggs in the week one basket, per se. I don't need to do that. So I don't want to overreact too much to what we saw. But, man, Indiana, not so sure whether the Hoosiers have the right cocktail to make it back to the top of the mountain. Question for you. Were you at all surprised by what you saw with Indiana yesterday? Am I overreacting, or do I sound like a ball knower? Because this is what everyone's going to tell you. Wagertainment's got people thinking, oh, it's all about quarterback and wide receiver and the running game. You got to have winners up front on both sides of the line of scrimmage. They mastered that 60-minute fight in the phone booth last year. Yesterday, it looked like they struggled with it.
4: No, I mean, I don't think you're overreacting to that. And maybe it's just a one-game sample size.
1: Right.
4: Now, I will say this. In terms of the quarterback play,
1: it was ugly.
4: Hoover's a dude, man.
1: I don't know, dude. So right before you came back, the two touchdowns that he threw to Becker were bad balls. The go ball on the right side was a clear underthrow. Becker's open, lead him and put the ball in the back of the end zone. And then the one where Becker got absolutely mollywopped, protect your guy. Why'd you throw the ball so damn high? I don't know. I have my questions about Mr. Hoover.
4: Well, I'm a little biased because I just remember Hoover when he was with TCU last year, torching Carolina on opening night. But Carolina stuck. So
1: yeah,
4: maybe I'm a little biased on that. But hey, the blood, it kind of reminded me of Mendoza in the championship game a little bit.
1: About it's to like, say, man.
4: Camel City, he eats that
1: I'm
4: up.
1: About to say.
4: He loves that.
1: I'm about to say, no, thank you for addressing him by his proper government, Camel Sig.
4: I have to. Got to.
1: I'm glad that you brought up the Mendoza thing. I was saying it right before you popped back on. Like, it's going to be hard to replace the leadership void with him because he was a tremendous leader. That's how you get off to a good start, is how I would put it. We're off to a good start here this morning on Sunday Morning Sports with the youngest in Charles and L. Willingham. Get you up to 11 a.m. Eastern Time, recapping what was a crazy week one in the world of college football. It wraps up later this evening with Ole Miss in Louisville. The game of the weekend, LSU and Clemson, had a lightning delay, and then LSU rolled. I'll tell you how next.
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1: You heard the big voice guy, youngest in Charles and Linnell Willingham, carrying you to 11 a.m. Eastern time here on Sunday Morning Sports, recapping what was pretty crazy weekend, pretty crazy Saturday, I would say, in the world of college football. We'll get back into the Big Ten and what happened between Michigan and Western Michigan and the controversy that wasn't. That's the official name for it. You heard it here first. The controversy that wasn't is how we were going to describe what happened yesterday in Ann Arbor between Western Michigan and Michigan. Bryce Underwood throwing to win things. Question is, should there have been a Hail Mary attempt? According to the Big Ten, yes. According to social media, no. We get to the bottom of that as we roll throughout this 9 a.m. hour. I promised you yesterday that we would be joined by Major League Baseball legend Curtis Granderson. He is scheduled to join us coming up in an hour and 20 minutes from now, 10:20 a.m. Eastern time. We'll be joined by our guy Curtis Granderson right here on Westwood One Sports. I'm super duper excited about that. Think about what yesterday was, though, man. I opened up the show talking about this. First of all, just happy that football is back, right? Getting the chance to sit down and watch games all day. Like, that's what college football is about. That's what sports is about. It's why we love it, man. And yesterday was as good of a Saturday afternoon of football as you're going to get when you think about some of the dramatic finishes. You think about the upset potential that we had in the first half for some of these games. It was just fun to watch, man. Even on a day when, you know, there weren't a whole lot of high profile matchups, it was still better, you know, really, than any Saturday since last season ended, guys. I mean, let's keep it 8 more than 92. The fact that football is back is the good thing. The game that we were all anticipating yesterday was the game that wrapped up the evening late last night. And a guy, Will the Thrill Dalton, was up late last night reacting to the day in real time with our guy Josh Graham. Kudos to you two for burning the midnight oil. But the game of the day yesterday, according to most folks, the game that everyone cared about the most, was LSU in Clemson. And, you know, if we're being real, I don't think the game lived up to expectation. We sat here on the show yesterday. That's why you should listen to us here on Westwood One Sports. I mean, I don't want to do the whole pat my back bit, but I sat here and told you yesterday, did I not? I told you how it was going to go. Everyone wanted to make this matchup closer than what it was, I believe, because everyone hates LSU. They are the villains of college football. Here's the thing about this villain. They're just so much better than Clemson is. Just not even close, man. Just way, way better than Clemson was. I told you that yesterday on the air. I told you I was excited to see Sam Levitt. On second review with Sam Levitt. So, I don't know if I'm buying him as an NFL quarterback. As a college quarterback, yeah, he's a gamer. He's got moxie, scrambler, all that. His inability to consistently win from the pocket is why I don't think he'll be a good pro. Now, maybe these things, this is week one, right? These things could change. He can get better at these things as they roll throughout the course of the season. But that's the thing that stood out to me about his game. And I know some people are going to say, well, that's what stood out, Linnell? I mean, the boy had 113 yards on the ground, and that's what stood out? Yes, that's what stood out. Because think about the conversation surrounding Sam Levitt. People talk about him being a first-round quarterback. That wasn't a first-round quarterback that I saw last night. It wasn't. You can say, Linnell, you don't know what you're talking about. You're being too hard. He didn't look like a first-round quarterback last night. And you can give me all the rushing numbers that you want. I just thought there is an erraticness that exists with his game that I just don't know if that'll succeed and get over at the next level. The scrambling stuff is real, though. It was, and I know it's very easy, and Herbie was saying it all night last night. He's got some Jackson Dart to him, but he's faster. Just because Lane worked with Jackson don't mean that this kid is Jackson. Jackson was a much better thrower of the football, in my opinion. It was much better within structure compared to Sam Leavitt, if I'm being frank. Now, in terms of who's faster, I mean, Sam Leavitt, I mean, boy, I'm telling you, I don't remember. I mean, this is going to sound crazy, but, like, I don't remember the last white boy that ran like that at the quarterback position. Brother can scoop. I mean, he's a legit dual threat, and there's a fearlessness about his game that I really am able to appreciate while watching him in real time. He is perfect for college football. Here's the other interesting piece about yesterday when it comes to LSU. Think about the previous Lane Kiffin-led offenses, guys. What were they led by? The passing attack, right? He wants to throw the football. He's one of the best pass game designers in all of the NFL. What was interesting about last night is LSU showed you on both sides of the football that they're legit within the trenches. They are super legit within the trenches. That revamped offensive line, the thing about when folks talk about why LSU won't be good or what their Achilles heel is, they point to the offensive line. The number one thing I would say that stood out yesterday about the LSU Tigers and their performance against Clemson is they dominated both sides of the line of scrimmage. They looked like a legitimate national title front runner with the way that they dominated the trenches yesterday. And honestly, when you think about Indiana's formula last year, what was it? Beating you up front along both sides of the line of scrimmage. The thing that was fascinating about yesterday with LSU is, like I just said, Lane Kiffin's offenses are known as like prolific passing offenses. What they did on the ground yesterday was impressive. Sam Leavitt going over 100 yards, Dylan Jones, the workhorse, going over 100 yards, 58 carries, 309 yards, and 4 touchdowns on the ground for the LSU Tigers yesterday. LSU established an identity in their season opener against Clemson. They're going to be the aggressor. They're the bullies of the SEC. Yeah, after one game, I'm saying that. They dominated up front. Dominated up front. And if you're a team within the Southeastern Conference unit out there, you can call them cheaters. You can say they're ruining college football. They're as tough as nails. After a 2-hour delay, to still come out with that time of fight and moxie and punch, loved it. Loved everything about it. I can relate, right? Think about it. They're the villain all week. Everyone was rooting against them. That's what it felt like. Everyone was rooting against LSU all week long. And what was the number one question that we asked? Could Lane Kiffin rally the troops? Would this be some sort of distraction? Not only was the court cases during the past couple of weeks not a distraction, the way that it looked last night, it provided the ammunition for LSU's rallying cry. It's us versus the world. We don't give a damn what Paul Feinbaum's bald-headed ass got to say. We don't care what anybody else across the country has to say about us. It's about winning football games. And Lane Kiffin, America may not respect you, but brother, as a guy who's been a habitual loser for my entire life, I lost in Little League, I lost in high school, I lost in college. I haven't lost in the pros. Shout out Westwood One Sports. But I lost my whole life. So I appreciate when someone is willing to leave no stone unturned to win. And Lane is a dude that America hates, but after hearing him speak, I love him. Did y'all hear what Lane said last night? Did you hear what Lane said last night? Walking off the field at halftime, and then he doubled down on it in the postgame. Lane Kiffin getting interviewed at half. They're beating the hell out of Clemson. Know what Lane Kiffin had the nerve to say? We'd be better if we had some pros. We'd be better if we had some pros. Would you now, Lane? And for him to have, for him to understand the situation the way that he does, to be able to go back and be able to confidently pop it and say that, I have a whole lot of credit. I have a whole lot of credit for our guy Lane Kiffin. Do we have Coach Kiffin postgame? We don't have Coach Kiffin postgame. That is that is a meme.
2: Yeah, we got it. I got the video of it right here. I'll pop it on the stream.
1: Oh, so there we go. Yeah, also, it's in the YouTube exclusive how we have it.
2: That's right.
1: Him postgame was is good as it gets, if I'm being honest. And I think it honestly made me appreciate him and like him a little bit more, if I'm being real.
3: We can't give away something like the first turnover, man. This ball, this should be whatever, 38-0.
4: Thank you, coach.
3: Yep.
4: Good map.
3: Everything to say, not say. Imagine if we had pro players.
1: For him to, and first of all, Holly's the best in the biz in terms of sideline reporting. For him to walk it off with that comment, how do you hate this guy? How do you hate this guy? After hearing that, walking off the field, and you're putting belt to ass of Clemson, and you got the kahunas, the unmitigated gall to say that walking off during the halftime interview? Lane Kiffin, America may not like you, but I love you, brother. I'm telling you. Shout out to Lane Kiffin, man. Brother, Lane Kiffin has gone full gangster. Lane Kiffin has gone full gangster on college football. He has. That was gangster-like behavior last night that we saw from Lane Kiffin. And you know what made it even better, guys? You know what made it even better? In the post-game presser, he ultimately was asked about it. What do you think Lane did, guys? How do you think Lane ultimately responded to that? Gangster. And look, the phrase or the word gangster, right? Probably has a negative connotation. People probably don't fully understand or grasp what I mean when I say it's a mentality. Lane Kiffin truly can give a rat's ass what the general public thinks about him. And if we're all being honest, right? Like, I strive to get to that point in my life. I strive to get to the point in my life where I'm as unbothered as Lane Kiffin is. I read all of your snarky, nasty comments that you leave on YouTube and on X and on my social media platforms, and they bother me. They annoy the hell out of me. Sometimes, depending on how annoying the comment is, it may influence my performance. I need to channel my inner Lane Kiffin and not give a rat's ass what anyone has to say about me. Don't care at all. And some people are going to say, oh, Lane's trying to ruin college football. Lane's trying to win, and he shows you every chance that he gets. Derek is in San Diego wanting to chime in as we break open the phones for the first time this morning. Derek, what's going on?
5: What's going on? Hey, Linnell, you're doing a great job, brother.
1: Hey, appreciate you.
5: Hey, I'm trying to tell you, man, preach about the Oregon Ducks. 1-0, a lifelong Duck fan, but I'm not going to lie to you. About the midway through the second quarter, I said, oh, no, here we go again. I don't know what it is about the Boise State Broncos, because let's be honest, they tough as nails,
1: yeah,
5: but they got no business talent-wise being on the field with the Oregon Ducks, especially at Autzen Stadium, But these dudes, man, they come to play every single year against the Ducks. First thing I did after the no call, I don't know if you watched the game, Linnell,
1: yeah,
5: but
1: of course. The
5: missed catch interference call where Boise State turned around, boom, scored right away to go up 14-7. That was huge right there. But right after that play, first thing I did, Linnell, was I got on the Google and I searched 2027 Oregon Duck football schedule to see if Boise State was on it again. And I breathed a sigh of relief when I found out, no, they weren't. I don't know what it is about
1: this
5: team.
1: So real quick,
5: Derek,
1: you're a Ducks fan, right? Real quick, just after watching yesterday, what was up with the pass rush? Why couldn't they get home early in this game? That's supposed to be their calling card defensively.
5: Hey, brother. This is the best D line in the country. Two new coordinators. Hey, that new DC, time to go back to the drawing board, brother, because
1: when they
5: finally got pressure on the quarterback, that's when the game turned, but that wasn't the best D line in the country by far. And man, I'm telling you, it was. Ooh, I breathed a sigh of relief. I don't know what it is about
1: the
5: Boise
1: game,
5: State
1: though,
5: Broncos.
1: Derek, that's the one thing I would say is they won the game. I hope no one's going to go panic and overreact. I am a little concerned as to why it took the D-line so long to get humming. I'm more concerned about Indiana, though, man, if you've been listening, than I am Oregon. Indiana playing against North Texas. I mean, who the hell is that? I got to let you run, Derek, because we're up against the clock. I appreciate you, though, man. 310-840-4910. Uh-oh. Tommy Terrific. Tommy, what up, pal? You ought to be counting. Good. You ought to be counting your blessings this morning, man.
4: Oh yeah, yeah. Good morning, Linnell. Oh,
1: what's
4: you know
1: up,
4: what?
1: Dude?
4: What an ugly game. I'm glad the officials, you know, or the Big Ten came out and clarified that the official on the field, they got it right. You know, and but man, they should have lost that game. We stole. You know, we snatched victory from the jaws of defeat. That's the only way you can say about that game. You know, they went a whole game minus 1 second with scoring 7 points against Western Michigan.
1: Against Western Michigan. And we're talking What do you think about Bryce Underwood, man?
4: You know, Bryce Underwood, you know what? He was the number one prospect coming out of high school.
1: Come on, man.
4: 2 years ago.
1: Like
4: And you know what?
1: Like
4: last year he stunk, and this year he does. After this performance in game one, doesn't look like he's gained much. Kyle Whittingham, our new coach from Utah, he's supposed to be our defense. You know, they held them to 4 field goals. Defense played, but the offense. I don't know who our offensive coordinator is, but he's got to get a talking to by Whittingham. But Bryce Underwood, he can run. The thing is, he's got a great arm, but he's got legs, man. He can run. The thing is, Linnell, when it's like third down and like 7 or 8, he's got a path to run to pick up the first down. He doesn't do it.
1: Yeah.
4: And the one time he did it yesterday, he got the first down. Well, then he fumbled while getting tackled.
1: That's what I'm saying. Like, it was the way that that game went, and I was flipping back and forth. The way that it went, man, they're lucky to escape yesterday with a W. And I know we say that a lot
4: it was,
1: in the landscape.
4: And
1: of
4: you know
1: college,
4: what? I know.
1: It was,
4: you know what, Linnell? I've seen, we've had Hail Marys happen against us.
1: Mm-hmm.
4: So it's like, well, we got one back there. Like I said, we definitely snatched victory from defeat. You know what? Next week it'll show up. They're 1-0.
1: Yeah, I'm about to say.
4: I'm disgusted at how Michigan played yesterday, but it's going to be a long year for them. I think
1: something for Coach Whitting. Well, yeah, I actually think I may agree with you with that. We'll see what the AP poll thinks of their slip up.
4: Oh, they're gonna. Oh, you know
1: yesterday.
4: What? Oh, they're gonna go from 16 to. I'm guessing they're probably going to drop 17 or 18.
1: Mm. It's a bold prediction, man. We'll see how it actually plays out. I gotta let you run because we're up against it. 310-840-4910 is the number. Any reaction you got to what happened yesterday in the landscape of college football? A fascinating week number one. that saw Michigan nearly blow one at home. We saw Oregon nearly blow it at home. And then LSU beating the brakes off the Clemson Tigers. I want to focus in on LSU here for a second. We called them the villain of college football during the week on Westwood One Sports Night. Were you rooting against LSU yesterday? 310-840-4910. Your calls next here on Westwood One Sports.
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0: Stars, Linnell Willingham, getting you up to 11 a.m. Eastern Time, exactly 1 hour from now. The Grandy Man, Curtis Granderson, gonna join the program. 344 career homers, 937 career ribbies. One of the best bats of the 2000s gonna join us here on Westwood One Sports. We'll pick his brain, talk a little college football with him. We'll ask him about the National League MVP race, if he's interested in that at all. That's coming up at 10:20 when our guy Curtis Granderson stops by the program. We'll continue to recap what happened yesterday in the landscape of college football as we roll throughout the final hour and a half of the show. Phone lines are open for you at 310-840-4910. Whatever you want to chime in on, if I'm being real. The world is yours. So many different things that we've discussed here this morning, because it was an electric Saturday that we had, starting from noon all the way to the final whistle in LSU versus Clemson. We're going to get back into the controversy that wasn't coming up a little bit later on in the show. I went to bed feeling like Western Michigan had gotten totally robbed and screwed over by the officials. And I woke up having the utmost respect for the Big Ten and the transparency that they showed that they didn't really have to show, if we're being honest. I don't know if we've ever gotten the ability to go inside of the replay center and hear audio the way that we did. That was absolutely fascinating. We'll get back into Western Michigan versus Michigan a little bit later on. A couple of calls continuing to file in here. Juan is in Detroit. What's going on, Juan?
1: Yeah, what's going on? Short-time listener, first-time caller.
0: Okay.
1: Yeah, so what I wanted to talk about was Bryce Underwood being so underwhelming, man.
0: He sucks. Juan. I'm sorry. Maybe this is something to go up to. Bryce Underwood's garbage. Bryce Underwood showed you last year he was garbage. He showed you this week he was garbage. Brother's not a good quarterback. How much more do we need to see?
1: Man, and I tried to give him the benefit of the doubt of what, because of what Sharon had going on last year. I'm like, okay, maybe. It just wasn't a good situation. But after last night, I'm like, yeah, that's it. And the fan base here, we want Tommy Carr, right now. We've seen enough. It just wasn't good. I'm looking like, bro, you still staring down the receivers. You're not reading the crasher on the RPOs. What are you doing? And I'm a guy that played football, coach, little league, high school, playing some semi-pro, nothing
0: I'm
1: major,
0: glad you brought up. I'm glad you brought up the decision making on read option, because that's, I don't know if he's hesitant, doesn't want to pull the football or what, but there were several times last night where you damn right on read option you should have pulled the football.
1: So it's not just me. I'm I know I'm not the only person seeing.
0: He ain't crashing like a mug, Juan. I know what you're talking about. It was tough to watch. I'm not a Michigan fan, so I'm happy, and I appreciate the call, Juan. I got to let you run. So this is the one thing I didn't get to say. While watching college football yesterday, I have an appreciation for watching a game without a rooting interest. I don't have a dog in the college football fight, right? Y'all see, if you're watching on YouTube, and if you're not watching on YouTube, what the hell are you doing? Exclusive content, YouTube shorts, the live stream, individual segments. Just search Westwood One Sports Night on YouTube. If you're watching on YouTube, you can see behind me, I'm a Commander fan. I'm a Wizards fan. I think those are the only two sports teams that I technically root for. I don't have a dog in another fight, so to speak. So watching college football, when you hear my college football commentary, understand it's unbiased, understand it's objective, because I can give a damn who wins or loses. With that being said, Bryce Underwhelming is what he should be nicknamed. I mean, the brother's terrible. I don't really know how else to describe it. He doesn't look like a quarterback, not accurate, ball placement's not there, doesn't play on time, doesn't play on schedule, constantly holds the football. I don't know, man. He's a sophomore. So I want to, and I think it's fair, that we give him the benefit of the doubt. But, man, how much is his NIL bag? We might got to look that up. He is robbing the Wolverines blind. Go put him on the basketball floor. That's what they should do. I know Dusty was probably snooping around trying to get him. He might try to bring him to Dallas with him. Who knows? He needs to do anything but play quarterback in Ann Arbor. Bryce Underwood's garbage.
2: 10 to 12 million a year. Yeah, it's a
0: 3 million a year for that? Now I get it, right? Coming out, number one recruit, highly thought of. First of all, if I'm like a top quarterback recruit, first and foremost, you know where I'm not going? Michigan. So I don't know what he was thinking and why he ultimately chose to go there, but does not seem like a good decision. Michigan relative to the landscape of the Big Ten. After watching yesterday, I would think they're in some trouble. They're in a little bit of trouble. I'm eager to see when the poll comes out on Monday, how far does Michigan drop? Who are the big movers when it comes to the college football poll that's going to be dropped coming up on Monday, man? It's going to be fascinating. You learned a lot in week one, but you learned nothing at the same time. Is almost how I would put it. If you're just joining us, I think the number one thing that I learned in week one, or the most concrete thing I learned in week one, is that Indiana is the national title favorite that I am most concerned about coming out of week number one. Their bread and butter from last year, beating you up front along both sides of the line of scrimmage. They were not good yesterday in the trenches versus North Texas of all teams. Unfortunately, North Texas didn't have the supporting cast outside of the trenches to be able to support what they had going on and make themselves, you know, competitive in that game. But, yeah, definitely going to have my eyes on Indiana, going to be watching them under the microscope over the next couple of weeks. LSU, big winners over Clemson. As we mentioned, the story of that one to me is what LSU was, what Indiana wasn't up front along both sides of the line of scrimmage. LSU was. That Tigers defense may be the best in the country, guys. They were swarming yesterday on that side of the football. Guys were flying downhill. By the way, I tweeted it out during the game, through. It was a play where DJ Pickett comes down. And you know how corners, the reputation that corners have garnered in the run game. They don't want to hit. They don't want to be physical. DJ Pickett came down and whacked the running back with something so cold last night. It got me thinking I would act a fool for his ass to wear the number 5 too. If he's going to be hitting people like that, good gracious. But no, their defense was flying, man. We know that LSU going to keep some Bambas in the secondary. That's just what they do. They keep guys in the secondary. They have a pass rush. There's speed at the linebacker spot. I don't know why, but it looked like they were playing a different sport than Clemson was. And maybe this is another reminder that Dabo Sweeney sucks and is behind the times. And Dabo Sweeney and Clemson is like, I'm a 28-year-old, right? And I like to wear casual, relaxed clothing, right? Back when I was in high school, you know what the trend was, what the fad was? It was skinny jeans. When I was in elementary school, you know what I wanted? A pair of jean shorts, because I wanted to be like Mr. You Can't See Me, John Cena. Dabo Sweeney and the Clemson Tigers are still wearing skinny jeans and jean shorts. They're behind the times, ladies and gentlemen. Honestly, they're behind the times. They're behind the times. The brother that they put out their quarterback yesterday was awful. They look totally inept. Clemson looks like a five, six win team based off of last night. So this is, I guess, where the conversation should shift, right? Was yesterday more about Clemson being awful, or is it about LSU being a legitimate national title contender? We'll take your calls on that at 310-840-4910. I mean, it's crazy to watch. It was. Lane Kiffin, though, to me, the story of the game. All of the consternation during the week surrounding LSU versus the SEC, Lane Kiffin post-game had these remarks about what he said to Holly Rowe at halftime.
3: What would it look like if they let us have those players too? You know, so that's just my personality. So it is what it is. And then I said, did you actually like put that on her? She said, yes. So what's the difference? Everybody hates you. They can't hate you that much more. So
0: I don't mind the mentality, man. Like, I don't mind the mentality at all if I'm Lane Kiffin. I have, like I said, here recently, within the last week or so, I've kind of grown an appreciation for Lane Kiffin. The ability to just say, screw it, I'm going to do it my way and not care about the public perception or the backlash. Like I said earlier, it takes a lot of gangster to be able to move the way that Lane Kiffin's moving. Say what you want about him. You can trash him. You can say he's horrible for the sport. But the facts are the facts. After week one, or after the first Saturday in week one of the college football season, right? LSU looks like the best team in the country right now. Dominating performance last night. Remember the conversation during the week about would they be distracted and would this be something that has an impact on the field, talking about their court battle. Like I said, it not only wasn't a distraction for LSU, it turned into a rallying cry for LSU as they beat the hell out of Clemson last night. 310-840-4910 is the number. As I see some calls continuing to file in, you can hit us up on the talk and text line at 310-840-4910. You can chime in on anything you want to, man. We've gone everywhere in the world of college football after what happened yesterday. We spoke about Oregon and them surviving Boise State. We talked about the screw job that wasn't out in Ann Arbor. Indiana is the one team that we may double click on here as we roll throughout the rest of the program, because I am a little concerned about them. They're the national title favorite that I probably have the most angst about coming out of week one. Just my thoughts on it. 310-840-4910. Cam is in Tennessee wanting to check in. Cam, good morning.
4: Good morning. How are you doing?
0: Doing good, man. Doing good.
4: All right. Well, I'm going to preface this with I'm an LSU fan, diehard. And I want you to pump the brakes a little bit saying LSU was the best, looked like the best college football team. We didn't play anybody. You kind of preface it. Dabo is like he's living in 1980. You've got to change your program. I mean he's had a lot of success at Clemson, but man, if you don't get with the times, I mean, we might as well play William and Mary if you're going to sit there and do that,
0: brother. This is my thing though. You're blaming Dabo. Why not give credit to your Tigers, brother? They went out and murdered the transfer portal and revamped both sides of the line of scrimmage, and you saw the fruits of it last night.
4: But if we're beating nobodies, I mean, I can't really celebrate. I mean, if we're beating Ohio State or Oregon or, you know, Alabama or something like that, yeah, I'm going to be all fired up.
0: Here's the thing, though, and why LSU fans should feel differently about your squad coming out of last night. Think about the history and reputation, right? Lane Kiffin offenses. They're pass first. He's got a hammer in the backfield in Dylan Jones, and he's got a quarterback in Sam Levitt that's Evel Knievel fearless. So I am intrigued to see what it looks like, man, because it seems like they've got a new identity. Talking about, when I say they, I'm talking about Lane and his offense, man. He is known for throwing the pill. And with this LSU group, it feels like, man, it feels like their bread and butter and how they make it to the promised land is going to be on the ground.
4: Yeah, I mean, and I'll say this, and I never liked the Brian Kelly hire from day one. I was like, oh, God, no. But if there's not a better case study on why you should get rid of a high-paid coach than this, I don't know what is, because it's night and day difference between the Brian Kelly era and the Lane Kiffin era. One game, albeit, but I mean, you could already tell the difference.
0: Yeah, they look like a more physical group, man. That's the thing that stands out right off the rip. I appreciate the call. Much better where it matters, man, on both the offensive line and the defensive line. Like I say all the time, man, wagertainment and fantasy and, you know, the evolution of the passing game has gotten people to kind of forget what football is all about. It is about that 60-minute fight in a phone booth between the offensive line and the defensive line. The best teams, or the teams across the country, rather, that are the best in the trenches, that's who wins. That's why Ohio State's always in the conversation. That's why we're talking about Julian saying, like, he's a good quarterback. He's playing behind one of the best lines in the country. He's playing with arguably the best receiver in the country. It's fascinating how offensive line and defensive line play cover up, or I guess elevate, the way that the skill guys look. Because I had an argument with a dude last night on Twitter about Julian saying. I'm saying that it's just not that good. 310-840-4910 is the number here on Sunday Morning Sports. Whitney Youngest in charge, Linnell Willingham. Ohio State winners and losers on the field yesterday. I'll tell you how next here on Westwood One Sports.
5: Is the NFL sleeping on the Seahawks? The Super Bowl champs return. Sam Darnold and that dominant defense. With so much focus on the Rams, could Seattle sneak up on the league in their bid to repeat? Westwood One Sports.
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0: 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Youngest in Charles and L. Willingham at the controls. 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Excited to have him stop by the program. We're going to continue to talk all things college football, though, man.
31: The Grandy Man can.
0: Excited to have him join the program a little bit later. We're going to continue to talk about college football, though, man, because yesterday, despite me not doing it right, and I once again will admit to our listening audience that I did not do it right yesterday, in terms of my spread, I should have had more football-y foods around me. Only thing I'm upset about with yesterday, the football was great. Yeah, there were some blowouts. Yeah, there were some near scares. But yesterday just reminded me, like, why I love football so much. The ability to just sit back all day long and do nothing but watch men run around in this organized car crash. It was fantastic to watch. Your thoughts on what happened yesterday at 310-840-4910. If you got thoughts on the Michigan screw job, that wasn't, let me hear from you. Do you think LSU's rout of Clemson was more about LSU being legit or Clemson being trash? And then any concern about Oregon or Indiana, two Big Ten teams that had a little bit of a scare, Oregon way more of a scare than Indiana. 310-840-4910. Let's go to Mariano out of Miami. Wants to chime in.
32: Good morning, Linnell. Great show.
0: Good morning. Appreciate you.
32: How about them Canes and the best quarterback in college football right now?
0: That's up for debate. Dante Moore was slinging it yesterday, but I do agree with you that Mr. Mensa looked damn good. Your thoughts on what went down yesterday, Mariano?
33: You're being legit or Clemson being true?
0: Mariano? We're gonna drop him. Let's drop him. We can't hear him. Appreciate you as always, though, brother. 253? Wait. Is this brother going by 253 or sister? I mean, I guess I can't be gender specific with a number. 253, caller from Fort Worth. Is that the area code for Fort Worth?
2: Yeah, that was my jersey number all the time I played sports, man, and then my childhood nickname.
0: That was your jersey number, brother? What you mean that was your jersey number?
2: I played linebacker, man.
0: So you wore 53, not 253.
2: Yeah, the number 53 in my nickname.
0: Okay,
2: was
0: I got you. Okay, I got you.
2: Yeah.
0: What you got for it, man?
2: Man, okay. So in regards to this thing about LSU and any other college bringing in these pro guys after they've already been in NFL training camps, I feel like that's crazy. Pretty soon with these entitled kids nowadays, man, that's like saying all of a sudden, pretty soon you're gonna have a college kid going to a D1 school, but because he can't start, all of a sudden now he wants to go back to high school. That's no different than these guys going from the pros back to college. That ain't never been okay.
0: I hear what you're saying. I don't blame Lane Kiffin still.
2: And it's like, for me, it's like, that's not even a competitive advantage, bro. It's like, you don't take NFL classroom work and go back to college, just like you don't take your college stuff and go back to high school. It seems like it's gonna be a trickle down effect pretty soon, and it's ultimately gonna end up being unsafe, and it's gonna end up being a lawsuit somewhere.
0: The lawsuits are
2: somebody
0: already,
2: gonna get hurt by an older player.
0: The lawsuits are already gone. I appreciate the call. I mean, as he told you last night, it doesn't matter. Imagine if we would have had pro players. LSU doesn't need the pro players, guys. They just want to be better. I don't have a problem with it. I have flip-flopped back and forth on this. I have. I'm not going to say I don't have a problem with it, because I definitely am in lockstep with everyone else across the country that, yes, once you sign a pro contract, once you're on a pro roster, you should be prohibited from returning to the collegiate level. I'm in total lockstep with everybody on that. But let's stop acting like the players and the coaches are at fault for this. This is the fault of the NCAA. They do not have a governing body. They will not establish a concrete set of rules. And because of that, the inmates are now running the asylum. 310-840-4910 is the number here on Westwood One Sports. We will get into Ohio State's big win on the field. To me, they had a massive loss off the field as well as we enter the final hour of power. Curtis Granderson going to join us at 10:20 a.m. Eastern time right here on Westwood One Sports. Whitney Youngest and Charles and L. Willingham, appreciate you being here. However you choose to do so, you can listen in on one of our over 200-plus affiliates out there nationwide on the AM-FM dial. You can check us out on Sirius XM Channel 260. And you can check out the YouTube live stream as well. Just search Westwood One Sports Night. 310-840-4910 is the number here on Sunday Morning Sports. Your thoughts on the controversy that wasn't out in Ann Arbor. Your thoughts on Oregon getting a scare. Your thoughts on LSU rolling Clemson. Final hour of power comes at you next. We're taking your calls here on Westwood One Sports.
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1: Final hour of power here on Sunday Morning Sports with the youngest in charge, Linnell Willingham, getting you up to 11 a.m. Eastern Time. Good morning to you. Appreciate you being here. Hopefully, we provide you your cup of joe for your Sunday morning, getting you geeked up, ready to roll as we wrap up the weekend. We'll wrap up week one of the college football season coming up a little bit later on this evening. A lot of people were looking ahead to last night's Clemson LSU game. Is that being like the best game on the docket, the game that everyone was

0: most interested in. Obviously, it was a mutual hate watch across the country as folks were rooting against the LSU. Game of the weekend, though, if I'm being frank, is tonight. Louisville, Ole Miss, from Nashville. We've gotten some really stellar quarterback play thus far. To start the college football season, Jade Maiava was great. Darian Mensah was awesome. Really good numbers yesterday from Julian Sain. John Mateer was really, really good for Oklahoma. Great quarterback. Dante Moore yesterday was really damn good. Gunnar Stockton had one incompletion yesterday. Yet they scored 63 points, talking about Georgia, yet they still looked just boring and bland as hell offensively. We get to see some more good quarterback play coming up here this evening, man. You're going to get to see Trinidad Chambliss for Ole Miss, a guy that I believe, you make the argument, it's the best quarterback in college football. His impact last year on that Rebels team, I mean, it can't be overstated. I mean, he was legit happy that he was granted a 6-year because I want to watch him play college football some more, man. The brother can ball. Washington taking on Washington State. We'll get to see Demon Williams Jr., who I'm really, really high on. Can I dare say, like, sneaky Heisman contender? Talking about Demon Williams. When I say that to you, Thrill, do you think that I just some a hot take Harry and want some clicks, or do you believe that there's some real sauce to Demon Williams? I think the brother could ball, depending on how Washington
1: I think there's some sauce
0: goes.
1: To it. I actually don't think it's that hot of a take. Like, I don't think you're crazy for that at all.
0: He could hoop, real two-way ability, could push the football down the field, really good with his legs. Washington's schedule is what's fascinating here. They're ranked 17th in the country. They got games against USC, Iowa, Penn State, Indiana, Oregon. Ooh, that's a tough schedule. Washington might be low-key that sleeper team outside the top 12 right now that gets into the CFP, depending on how they handle their business within the Big Ten. We're going to see, though. He's in action today as well. And then we get to see CJ Carr. And that's the guy that America's sold on that I'm not just yet. We'll see him in action as Notre Dame takes on Wisconsin from Lambeau. 310-840-4910 is the number. Chester is in Dallas wanting to check in. Chester, what's up, buddy? Good morning.
2: How are you doing? Thank you for taking my call. I appreciate you for naming John Mateer. I really do. I wanted to get your take on the Sooners, how they played Friday. Yeah. If I wanted to be nitpicky, I'd give them a B+. If not nitpicky, probably A-. And I'm pretty upset with how Michigan handled their business last night for how we have to prepare for them this week. Thank you. Peace. $57 million buyout through 2031 for Dabo. So
0: $57 million buyout? Jeez Louise.
2: Yeah, all the way through 31. So they're kind of stuck in some cement right now. Unless you want to, you know, take that chunk out and pay him.
0: Unless he decides to change his mentality and get with the times and stop wearing jean shorts and start wearing the pants that everyone else is wearing around the landscape of college football. I appreciate you, man. Real quick on OU. They're another group that's got a quarterback that's good enough to elevate everyone around them, man. What I was excited about with Mateer, man, is the arm strength is clearly, you know, very much still there. That kid can flat out spin it. He's a gamer. Their defense, man. And I know you're going up against UTEP, but their defense was damn good against UTEP the other night, man. And they gave up, I think they gave up like a 60-yard run. The UTEP's back, and like outside of that, like they were really, really good defensively. I think for OU, man, it's about the quarterback position. What are you gonna get out of John Mateer? Is he gonna be able to stay healthy? Is he gonna be able to stay upright? As far as next week, I got OU rolling Michigan next week. I'm telling you, I have OU rolling Michigan next week. Now, coming up at the end of the month, you got a trip to Georgia, and then you're home for Texas. In consecutive weeks, that's where things can get a little unchy when it comes to OU. But I think they're fascinating, man, and it's one of those sleeper teams when it comes to the college football playoff. They're not in that exclusive group of like 6 or 7 that we think can win it, but I damn sure think they should be on that list of teams that can make it for sure. 310-840-4910. 10. Let's go to Armando wanting to check in out in Michigan. What's going on?
3: Hey, what's up? That Michigan game, that ain't no controversy. They straight just robbed them.
0: Dude, the replay officials, I don't, like, if you're saying that in real time, Armando, I'll give you the benefit of the doubt.
3: It's not even,
0: but after further review and watching the footage and hearing the explanation, for you to still be arguing the call, like, you just sound ignorant, brother.
3: That call, though, I'm talking about that clear face mask when he was driving him to the ground for 5 yards and still was holding on to his helmet the entire way down in front of the referee. That could have extended the drive for Western Michigan. And then not calling the running into the kicker, saying he had a lane to land or safe space to land, was bogus. Could have
0: when you leave your feet, you do. That's the rule.
3: Yes. And either way, though, that face mask was the biggest one for me. That could have extended their drive, killed some more time.
0: Are you a Michigan fan?
3: Nah. I'm from L.A., USC fan, born and raised, but I was just
0: You're a USC fan. I feel you. I don't know.
3: I was more in shock of that game because I was like, it should be a tune-up game, just like for a lot of these teams. But yeah, Bryce Underwood, I gave him the benefit of the doubt last year because he was a freshman and he's young. But there were so many times where he should have escaped the pocket, could have got the first down. I could see why he was terrified to escape the pocket because he can't hold on to the ball.
0: Yeah, he's got no pocket presence. That's the problem with Bryce Underwood. I appreciate the call. I don't remember the last time a guy that was that good in high school came out in college and just stunk the joint up the way that Bryce Underwood has to this point, man. Is Bryce Underwood going to be the starter for the regular season finale against the Ohio State? That's a good question. Probably, unless something crazy happens, probably. I assume his leash will be as long as the great Kali. As far as Michigan's rival, Michigan's arch nemesis, the Ohio State Buckeyes, pretty dominating performance yesterday versus Ball State. Jeremiah Smith, after his second touchdown, doing the Heisman pose, him and Malachi Toney, jockeying right now for who's the best wide receiver in all of college football. On the field, Ohio State did everything that they were supposed to do. Jim Tressel got inducted into the Ohio State Hall of Fame, a ring of honor, so that was really cool during halftime and before the game. But there was something else that happened before the game that, like, totally caught me off guard, guys. Ryan Day decided that because of, and I got to stop myself from laughing as we talk about this. Michigan and Ohio State is a game that each year is the biggest game on each team's schedule. One of the best rivalries in all the sports. Arguably the best rivalry in all the sports, depending on who you're talking to. This year, Michigan travels to Ohio State on November 28th to wrap up the season. And that's supposed to be normally the regular season finale, the home finale for a college team is normally when you hold senior day. What is senior day? Senior day is the day where you honor all the seniors of your program. Sometimes parents from across the country fly in to walk the field with their child, man. It's a special moment that I really think you'll never really forget if you're a kid. Like, I still remember my high school senior night. It was something that was super special to me, getting honored and recognized by your whole campus and university. Like, that's what it's about, man. That's what it's about. It's a special feeling. It's one of those bucket list moments for you. Senior night was fun as hell. The fact that it's the last game of the season, too, also adds some added mystique to it. Right, some added interest because it's the last damn game of the season, right? You want to lock in and rally with one another and go out with a bang, especially if you're going to be a team that's like not going to make the playoffs or something like that. Senior night game means the world to you. I actually tore my ACL on senior night, and it's the reason why I'm not in the National Football League right now. Kidding, obviously, when I say that, but no, senior night is a special, special moment, and I feel like those folks that didn't get to play high school athletics or participate in high school athletics or college athletics maybe you don't understand the significance of senior night. Now that I've like painted the picture for you and set the stage, Ohio State did something totally unprecedented yesterday. They held their senior day festivities during the home opener. What? Yes, I'm not lying to you. This isn't AI. This is Linnell Willingham telling you that Ryan Day and Ohio State yesterday did the softest crap I've ever seen in my life. They held senior day during the opening game of the season. I don't know if we've ever seen it happen across the landscape of major Division I football. Giving a big middle finger to one of the longest standing traditions in all of college athletics, not just college football, college athletics. College basketball, your home finale, you do senior day. Volleyball, your home finale, you do senior day. Golf, your home match, you do senior day. Everybody does it. Ryan Day decided that, nah, we're going to have senior day against Ball freaking State. What a waste of a senior day. Against Ball State? Now, my cousin graduated from Ball State, so I'm going to chill on Ball State for a second. But Ball State ain't worth a damn. For you to waste your senior day on Ball State is trifling. And here's the one thing about senior day. Senior day sometimes, and I would think really all the time, would provide like this boost for your football club. Because your underclassmen, especially at Ohio State, where your roster is littered with underclassmen, right? I would assume, right, that extra oomph, you would want to save it for a game that matters, not Ball State. When I read the headline, I couldn't believe what Ryan Day in Ohio State was trying to do. Lucky for us, Ryan Day had an explanation for why he moved senior day from the home finale to the home opener.
4: We want to keep that game, much of that game, the focus on the game. And the more distractions we have, there's already enough distractions during that week. And so this was just one more thing that we felt like we could move. Then when we started to look at just, you know, the way that college football is now, you know, recognizing seniors, you know, someone like Brandon Ennis is a little different than Earl Little. And so you know, we thought about maybe moving it up a week. And then we said, well, why don't we just recognize all the seniors at the beginning of the year, let them know how much we appreciate everything they've done, and then kind of, you know, move on with the season.
0: Yeah, Ryan Day, I appreciate you, but I was good without that horrible-ass explanation. The game is not bigger than your program. That game between Ohio State and Michigan isn't bigger than the Ohio State football program as a whole. So that's where Ryan Day, I think, is missing things completely. I couldn't believe it, man. I couldn't believe it when I saw it. I thought it was a joke. I genuinely thought it was a joke. As far as like Ohio State and Michigan is concerned, when it comes to, you know, their history, they haven't lost to Michigan since, what, 2024, if I'm not mistaken. And they had lost before their last victory, before last year, before the 2024 season, rather. They had lost to Michigan like three or four straight times, if I'm not mistaken, right? They lost back in 23 to Michigan. They lost back in 22 to Michigan. They lost in 2021 to Michigan. The last time, the 2020s have not been kind, I would say, to Ohio State when it comes to the Ohio State-Michigan rivalry. It hasn't. So for Ryan Day to put more emphasis on it, I guess I understand, but this is just taking it too far. I think it's a total slap in the face to the tradition of college athletics, man. Now, I assume, because I hope Ryan Day is not just a jackass, I assume Ryan Day and everyone within the program notified the seniors, hey, we're about to make a massive, massive change on our schedule next year. Parents, can you adjust your flights and get here for the opener instead of the home finale? That's the reality of it. I was stunned that more people weren't up in arms about that. Maybe I'm just complaining and moaning and groaning and doing old man radio, as some people would say. Because that bothers me, man. It does. And I get a little emotional talking about my senior night because, man, I was pissed the way my senior night went. Our field got flooded. We didn't have a good crown on our field in high school, and it got flooded, and the field and the playing surface was unplayable. So I didn't even get to play my senior night in high school at my own high school field. I played it at a school down the road, and they had turf. And there was an interception that happened. I was trying to blindside, de-cleat somebody on a block. And my knee buckled in a way that I've never felt before. It felt like a damn seatbelt coming undone. And at that point, my ACL was gone. So I hate senior nights. It bothers me. I have a personal vendetta with it. If I didn't tear my ACL on senior night, who knows what happened with my football career? As I'm getting emotional here in real time. I kid. A lot more to get to here in the final half hour or so of Sunday Morning Sports with the youngest in charge, Lanell Willingham, right here on Westwood One Sports. I told you that during my high school career, my college career, my little league career, I was a habitual loser. We're going to bring on one of the biggest winners in the world of pro sports, the Grandy Man, one of the greatest hitters of all time, Curtis Granderson, joins us next here on Westwood One Sports.
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15: What's up, fellas? Mike Golic Jr. here. Labor Day weekend is back, and so is football. 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

0: party continues here on Westwood One Sports with the youngest in charge, Anel Willingham, getting up to 11 a.m. Eastern time. We'll hop off the breathing machine for a second that is college football, as that's really got us up in arms here this morning. Just a ridiculous finish last night in Ann Arbor. We'll put a bookmark in the college football conversation to be joined by one of the absolute best, the Grandy Man. I got Curtis Granderson kind enough to give us some time here on Westwood One Sports, and he's here on behalf of a darn good cause, the Chicago Baseball and Educational Academy. Curtis, first of all, appreciate you making some time for us. Explain to our listening audience, one, how you got involved with the Chicago Baseball and Educational Academy, and then your vision when you initially got on board with these guys.
1: Well, first, thanks for having me, and I know you said you want to get off the heels of college football as a bunch happened. But CBEA actually started in the state of Michigan. You know, as crazy as it sounds, you know, there wasn't a football element to it, but there is some connection there. At the time, I'm playing with the Detroit Tigers about 15 years prior.
0: Okay.
1: And Wayne State University, just north of Detroit, reaches out to me, says, hey, we want to put together a midnight baseball program. We want to get kids onto a college campus, let them practice, play, train in the summer. It's going to be amazing. Are you in? I said, absolutely. I'm a Detroit Tiger. Baseball and softball have been something very important to me, and I understand the importance of education. Well, then I get traded that offseason. So the idea and the concept kind of goes away, but I come back home to Chicago where I practice and train in the offseason. I had gone to the University of Illinois Chicago, and my then head coach, Mike D, says, let's do it here. And I said, do it where? He said, let's do it here at UIC. I said, you know what? I may play for a bunch of different professional teams, but Chicago will always be home.
0: Yeah.
1: And that's how we created the Chicago Baseball and Educational Academy 10 years ago. We get over 6,000 kids onto a college campus year round. And if you've been in the Midwest, you know it's nice right now. This is the time to come to Chicago. It's summer. It's good. But you come here in January, February, you're struggling a little bit. But we have an indoor facility, Major League infield. You get a chance to keep practicing and training all year long. And we just capped up something amazing yesterday. Our MLB Umps Care partnership, where we're getting young kids trained to become umpires. And if you are a parent or a coach and you've been on a sports field or in a gym or in some sort of competition, referees, officials, umpires, you have to tip your hat to them because they are going through it. And we are trying to meet the needs and demands of those in those leagues that are running shortages. And the number of kids that have signed up that now can get a job in the summer and the offseason and go out there and possibly have a career as an official has been amazing. So we capped that up yesterday, and those young athletes got a chance to meet some MLB umpires before the White Sox game. So truly some amazing things we've been doing with CBEA. So it's been just awesome to see it unfold for the first 10 years and excited to see what these next 10 years are going to be.
0: Joined right now by Major League Baseball legend Curtis Granderson on behalf of CBEA, the Chicago Baseball and Educational Academy. In 10 years, you guys have served over 25,000 young people from under-resourced neighborhoods across Chicago. Your come up, and as you grew up in playing Little League Baseball, I don't know if you got that opportunity. I got the chance to play Little League football. I got the chance to play Little League basketball. I would say, and I know you can attest to this, being a part of a youth organization, getting that opportunity to be on a team, no matter if you make it to the pros or not, is invaluable and builds a lot of the character for what type of young man or young woman you're going to be down the line. Do you have a story, Curtis, of, you know, individual that you came in contact with through CBEA that kind of touched your heart and made you think, damn, this is really worth it?
1: Well, starting at the beginning, I know my mom always gets asked the question, so what did you do to raise a Major League Baseball player? And she said, we were never trying to raise a Major League Baseball player. We just wanted to raise a good young individual.
0: Right.
1: And we put him in opportunities for things that he'd enjoy and learn from and be able to improve at. And we'll see what ultimately ends up happening, where hopefully he's in a position where he can take care of himself. Again, both my parents were educators. My sister currently teaches at the university level. And I was one of a handful of Major League Baseball players at the time that had a college degree. So I knew the importance of that side of things. So now fast forward, here we are with all these kids that get a chance to play on a college campus. A lot of them, it is their first time stepping foot on a college campus, realizing, wow, I didn't know this is what college looks like. I didn't know they had sports. I didn't know the facilities look like this. I didn't know I can study to become these different things. And now fast forward, we have young individuals that have been in the program from day one that have gone on to be successful in the careers that they wanted to. Have any of them made it to professional baseball? Probably not. But again, that was not my goal and dream to get the kids right into CBA. I wanted them to see what possibilities that were out there. And you use sport as the carrot. You kind of dangle that in front of them, get a chance to say, oh, you can practice, play, and train, and realize that we're adding social emotional learning, that we're giving you the opportunity to go to different trades with Hire 360, one of our trade apprentice programs here in Chicago, or with Ursa Young to get a chance to see, oh, a lot of former athletes have gone on to have these careers in finance, in management, in marketing, have gone on to school to be maybe the first one in their family to not only attend, but graduate college. So that's been really cool for me to see some of these kids that have eventually gone on and then have started to come back. Because that's, as you know, part about it, yeah, you know, it starts with one, and then that one ultimately can impact and touch right a ton. And that's the impact that you don't realize you're going to have when you set out to do something like this, because those coaches and those parents and those teachers I had from day one didn't realize that when they had me as a six-year-old playing T-ball, selling my candy bars so I can be on the team to get my shirt with a hat and I'm out there with my jean pants on, that I was going to eventually become what I did. But they wanted to be able to show, okay, you got to work hard. We're going to make sure if you do get in trouble, you're going to be disciplined for it, but you're going to understand the team aspect of it. And that ultimately, almost 40 years ago, puts me in a position where I am right now.
0: Major League Baseball legend Curtis Granderson joining us here on Westwood One Sports on behalf of CBEA, Chicago Baseball and Educational Academy. Over the past 10 years, Curtis doing tremendous work with that organization. You're well-traveled in your professional career. Was there a teammate, Curtis, that kind of, and I know you're saying your mom was very influential and you wanted to get into this stuff. Was there a teammate that you looked at and saw the work that they were doing in the community and going, hey, you know what? Maybe not now, but down the line, I want to be a part of something like that.
1: I'd say there's a couple of them. So I started the foundations, my Curtis Granderson Foundation, 20 years ago. So CBEA was 10 years ago. Curtis Granderson Foundation was 20 years ago. And I hadn't played with this teammate yet, but I had heard and seen what he had been doing. And that was Derek Jeter in the Turn 2 Foundation. Again, somebody that happens to do stuff in the state of Michigan. But one of the things that I was super excited about initially that I didn't realize this was what I was trying to do is he does this fundraiser. He raises millions of dollars. He's going to be able to impact so many individuals. I said, yes, I want to do that. I have my first brunch. We raise about $1,000. And I said, man, that ain't what I wanted to do. I'm trying to do like him. I'm trying to get seven figures so I can do all these great things. But I had to pause in that moment and realize, okay, it's not what we wanted to as a goal standpoint, but the amount of support that we were able to get is going to impact the individuals that we are going to be able to get in front of, whether that's showing them the importance of education, getting them an opportunity to stay in the sport. Maybe it's getting them a meal for the first time. And then from there, what does that ultimately go to? Fast forward, here we are now. Dion from Chicago's Dion Food here in Chicagoland area. I do an event that help fights food insecurity during Grand Giving, the month of November. And I meet Dion. Dion's doing amazing things recently. He's helping out pounds and pounds of food and communities all over the city of Chicago. And I said, hey, I got to meet this young man just to say hello and introduce myself to him. He comes up to me and he goes, there's no need for introduction. Your programs with Grand Giving helped me when I was homeless and didn't have something to eat.
0: Wow.
1: And now I'm able to do great things because of what you did. I hadn't met this individual for a day in my life. I didn't know we were impacting people like that, that were going to, again, go on to do great things. But it's those little bits that help, that one meal, that $1, that one ball, that one class, that one book that can really do a lot. Of course, we want a million of them. But if we don't get there, we can still do a lot with one.
0: No, man. And just hearing your testimony and the way that, you know, your reach stretches here is super impressive, super inspiring. And the one thing that I think is fascinating, as far as introducing baseball to the African-American community, it's not something that's, you know, super prominent at the youth level. How have you kind of, you know, seen that shape over the course of the past decade with this program?
1: You know, I'd say over the past decade of the program, what's been very unique, especially in the city of Chicago, this is the third largest city. It's ultra diverse from all different ethnicities and religions and demographics and all those different things. And the coolest thing I wanted to do here was make sure that the kids get a chance to be on the field with kids that don't look like them. Very often, we have the black kids playing with the black kids, the white kids with the white kids, the Asian with the Asian, the Latins with the Latins, and they don't realize that they all live a few blocks from each other. So one of the real things we wanted to do was make sure throughout the course of our tournaments and camps and clinics, everybody's going to be on there. You're not going to play against that team in your neighborhood. You can do that at home. But when you step foot on the college campus, we're going to interact and get everyone on there to realize that we're not much different, especially when it comes to sport. We're all still trying to hit the ball. We're trying to catch it. We all have family and friends. We're all going through different challenges and obstacles. So that's been unique in terms of what I've wanted to do. So when we do get opportunities with some of these young black and baseball and softball players, the main thing I just want to let them know is that if you want to continue to keep playing, we're going to give you the opportunity to do so. I never want you to be priced out of this. As I mentioned before, you know, all I had to do was sell a couple candy bars and I was on the team. And if I couldn't sell the candy bars, I still got to play. I don't want us to be in a situation where I want to play and I can't. And right now, I mean, I just saw some numbers recently that the combined sports revenue for all youth sports is total more than what the NFL and the NBA has done annually. Think about that. So from equipment, tournaments, you know, fees,
0: travel,
1: all those different things, it's that many billions with a B. And you and I and a lot of the parents and grandparents that are listening to this, they just walked down the street, signed up their kid, and they got a chance to play. And eventually the cream rise to the top, but we can't even do that right now. So I want to make sure whether you're black, brown, Latino, Asian, if you want to play, you have an opportunity to play. And that's what we do at CBEA.
0: Over the past 10 years with CBEA, they've served over 25,000 young people from under-resourced neighborhoods across Chicago. Last year alone, CBEA provided 497 events, reaching 5,748 youth from 33 under-resourced neighborhoods throughout the city of Chicago. Curtis Granderson doing it big out in the Shy. Give us a little bit more information about what you guys have coming up on September the 19th with the 20th anniversary of the Granderson Foundation.
1: So September 19th, we're doing a Grand Slam brunch. One, to say thank you to all the supporters that have helped throughout the course of 20 years for Curtis Granderson Foundation and 10 years for CBEA. Chef Tony Parolo at Pico La Sonia in Chicago has a beautiful patio. We're going to have a brunch out there. And I got some of my pro friends coming out from the Cubs, the White Sox, the Bears, New Orleans Saints, and a few others that are going to be making appearances there. But a lot of people there just coming out to say thank you, to continue to try to look forward to the next 20 years that we have going on. Tickets are still available. You can go to my nickname, thegrandyman.com, to learn not only about what we got going on and off the field, but CGF, CBEA, and the Grand Slam Brunch. Still got a few tickets available. And the cool thing about that weekend, September 19th, I strategically did this because the Detroit Tigers are going to be in town playing the Chicago White Sox. Started my career in Detroit. Chicago was home. And actually doing a couple of interviews, I didn't realize that there was even another element to it. My first major league hit happened in Chicago on September 19th. So it's so cool that all these things are aligning up for it. Now, the only thing we need to have happen, it is an outdoor event. It's sunny right now as
0: fingers
1: I'm talking
0: crossed.
1: To you. So we
0: fingers
1: need the
0: crossed,
1: sun.
0: Man.
1: Yes, we need the sun. No rain right now. We don't want any delays. We don't want to have to reschedule. We don't want any of that. We want to continue to keep it rolling and going. And the Sox and Tigers play later that night at 6 o'clock. So you can come out to the brunch at 12 or 11:30, have a good time, raise some money for a good cause, then go ahead and celebrate your team if you're a Tigers fan, a White Sox fan, or you're just a baseball fan.
0: That is September the 19th, the 20th anniversary of the Curtis Granderson Foundation, their celebration brunch and fundraiser. Sounds like it's going to be a good time and a star-studded event. Let's get into some Major League Baseball real quick before we get you
1: let's
0: out of here, Curtis. Obviously, One of the biggest topics surrounding the sport off the field is the impending work stoppage that could be happening coming up this winter. What have you made of the conversations from both sides? And then from the players' standpoint, the big argument is that, hey, why would we do something that's never happened before? Why would we limit the amount of money that we can make? Could you speak from the players' standpoint as to kind of what the back and forth is right now between Major League Baseball and the Players Association?
1: You know, I was fortunate enough to serve on the Players Association in two rounds of negotiation back in, I think, 2011 and 2017. So super excited to see how that unfolds and learn so much about the game, the stuff that happens behind the scenes to bring it to the audiences, to the fans worldwide. And I think that's the biggest thing. Like, none of this exists if it isn't for the fans worldwide that have made this game as big as it can be. But now here we are, December 1st. That date is looming. Everybody knows it's coming. And it's going to be a heated conversation, negotiation. And that's what negotiations are. Right. You go into a negotiation and all the best of them leave with both sides a little bit unhappy because you didn't get everything that you wanted. So that's how you hope this thing plays out. But baseball's in such an amazing space right now. Youth participation is up. Viewership is up. And attendance is up in the stadiums. You don't want to shake that momentum because the last work stoppage happened in 2021. But we were on the heels of COVID, so no one really saw it or paid too much attention to it. And then when we came back, we had cardboard cutouts at the games anyways. So we didn't really see too much of it. But the last big one was 1994. So in 1994, and it's so crazy how sports just continues to come full circle. You have the stoppage happen. Baseball comes back the following year, whenever it ends up making itself back, and it's just struggling. One, because people have turned their attention to other things. But if you look back at 94 and get to what we are now, 94, World Cup year. 2026, World Cup year.
0: Oh, the irony this
1: year,
0: of that is,
1: World Cup was amazing. Right. And it was here in our backyard. So you have all this attention for that. UFC didn't exist. The WNBA didn't exist. NFL was not the monster that it was. NBA, you just led this show talking about college football. It wasn't the way it was as it is now. So we can't afford to play this game. Go, you know what? It's okay to miss some games. The fans will come back. Well, the season starts during the end of the NBA season, the end of the NHL season. March Madness will have just finished up. You want to go ahead and try to compete against all those things? It's just like a podcast, as you know. If you stop giving content, people will find other content to go ahead and entertain them. So from a fan standpoint, and again, I've played, I've met owners. I just want to see games happen on opening day. How do we get there? That conversation is going to be very tough. But as you start to see, the salary cap is one of the top conversations that has happened. Yeah. And one of the things you hear is that, well, there's a lot of teams that just can't afford to keep up with the top, and we don't have the amount of money, or we're not spending the money. Well, the proposed cap with a proposed floor, the last one I saw had about 14 teams underneath the proposed cap. So let's just say that does get implemented. Today it's September 6th. So we're saying by April 1, those 14 teams that are under, some of them which are $100 million underneath the current floor, are going to find a way to get all that money in a matter of a few months to come back up and be exactly where they need to be. So I think some of those questions need to be asked and discussed. I think it's some of those conversations between the 30 owners more so than the owners and the players. And then you mentioned one thing when you ask that question about, you know, do we want to go ahead and limit potential of the players? You know, I always ask the question, and my agent brought this great point up. He said, if we're going to say that Shohei Ohtani arguably is the best player today, should that best player make the same amount as someone else? I mean, we're all saying he's the best. I know that's what they do in basketball. I know that's what they do in football. But it's a real good argument if you say Michael Jordan was the best. Should he have made the same,
0: you know,
1: as say Horace Grant or say Scottie Pippen or say some, you know, I'm just, that's a conversation for fans.
0: No, it's a great point.
1: Have,
0: yeah.
1: You know, so I think that is one of the things that we have to look at if you're talking cap. Now, this isn't the only sticking point and the only issue here, but I think those are some of the stuff that needs to be ironed out if you're going to decide one way or the other. Things have been pretty solid up to this point. Momentum is good. You just don't want to wreck it. So I'm hoping and fingers crossed, just like we don't want rain for September 19th right. for our Grand Slam brunch. Again, tickets at thegrandyman.com. We want opening day come 2027. We don't want to miss that. I think that's going to be the tough one you can't come back from.
0: Curtis, I know what you want. What do you think ultimately happens, my man? Do you think we're playing baseball on opening day?
1: Man, I look at it this way. You know, things have played out more publicly now than ever before. And that's mm-hmm. strategic, right? Yes. I have a chance to go ahead and get to the masses, both from the union side and the owner side, to get that information out, to let you as the fans take with it and do what you want. We know December 1st is coming.
0: It's like coming, whether we like it or not.
1: So let's get to it. The union offices are in New York, right down the street from MLB offices. Let's walk across the street and let's meet. I'll come to your house. You come to my house.
0: Right.
1: We may punch each other. We may leave out a little bloody, but let's find a way to get it done before then. We know what the issues are. So I'm hoping cooler heads will prevail. Maybe it happens over the holidays with a little something,
0: you know,
1: in the
0: little eggnog, you know.
1: You know, just to get everybody kind of on the same page, says, you know what? I can get down with that. But you can't have that happen if we don't have the conversation. I'm just going to take my ball and walk away and go home and not call you for a couple weeks. We know it's going to get ugly. Let's just go ahead and fight it out right now. So if they do that, I think we can have opening day. But we got the holidays. December 1st puts you right there at the turn of the calendar. People get busy. Schedules get busy. People don't want to pick up the phone. And next thing you know, spring training's here before we know it. And next thing you know, opening day. So from what I'm hearing, it's not looking great. But I'm going to bet against it and just say for all things in
0: fingers
1: this sport,
0: crossed.
1: We have baseball come opening day. What that looks like, I don't know. But I want baseball opening day.
0: Keep it locked here on Westwood One Sports. We'll give you the latest on Major League Baseball and their negotiation with the Players Association to see whether or not we have opening day on time next year. Curtis, man, appreciate you making some time for us on behalf of CBEA over the past decade, serving over 25,000 young folks from underserved communities across Chicago. Curtis, legend on and off the field. Appreciate you making some time for us, my man.
1: Thanks so much for having me on here. Have a great long weekend.
0: Yes, sir.
1: And let's see how the rest of this baseball season rolls, because we may not have none for a long
0: time. I'm about to say, enjoy while we got it, right? Curtis Granderson joining us here on Westwood One Sports. We'll take a quick timeout. When we come back, we'll give you your cup of Joe to go, your shot in the arm to get you ready for the rest of your Sunday. That's next.
2: 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Patriots, Seahawks, a rematch of last year's Super Bowl. 8 Eastern, Wednesday. 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
1: Big thank you to our guy Curtis Granderson stopping by the program on behalf of his initiative, CBEA, Chicago Baseball and Educational Academy. Grandy, man, doing some good work. Was a good show. Appreciate you all chiming in on the phones. Real quick, before we wrap things up here, just some final thoughts on the things that we spoke about here this morning. I'm getting a bunch of people in my Twitter mentions, my Instagram mentions. You can find me on each and every social media platform at the same handle. It is at N-E-L-L underscore B-T-P. For the 1,000th time this morning, America, no. Western Michigan did not get robbed. After further review, it's very clear and obvious that, yes, there was 1 second remaining on the play clock. Once again, kudos to the Big Ten for the transparency that they provided us, allowing us inside the replay center. We've never gotten any sort of access like that on an end-of-game situation. So shout out to the Big Ten. Shout out to Michigan, because you won, I guess. Not so good for Bryce Underwood. That was one of the big stories of the morning. I went to bed thinking that Western Michigan got robbed. I woke up thinking that Western Michigan just lost. As far as the LSU Tigers are concerned, and we spoke about them ad nauseum over the past several weeks when it comes to their showdown in the courts against the SEC, that doesn't matter. And you can say what you want about Lane Kiffin, the person. You can say he's a terrible dude. But what he showed last night is he's a hell of a football coach, and he's adaptable. Think about the identity that Lane Kiffin-led football teams have taken on over the course of his time. Pass first yesterday, they got down and dirty, and they ran the football, punching Clemson in the mouth. Don't get me started about what they showed on the defensive side of the football. I left yesterday feeling like the LSU Tigers are the best team and all of college football. I also left yesterday feeling like the Indiana Hoosiers are the national title favorite that I'm most concerned about. Their bread and butter last year was winning in the trenches on both sides of the football. Yesterday against North Texas, they struggled to run the football and they struggled to stop the run. Josh Hoover, you can get excited about him based off the stat line. Two touchdown passes to Charlie Becker, both of them horrible passes. So we'll see what happens with the Hoosiers. So we roll throughout the rest of the college football season. And Oregon fans out there, please don't panic. Yes, you almost got stunned at home in the opener, but you maybe got the best performance of Dante Moore's career. Appreciate you all being here. Back with you next weekend here on Westwood One Sports.
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1: Good morning. Welcome into BetMGM Game Day right here on Westwood One Sports. He is Pete Futek in for Chris Mack today. I am Kate Constable. Boy, it was a week one in college football. Tons of exciting action yesterday. Maybe some not so exciting action if you are a fan of Western Michigan. But we're going to dive into it all throughout the show. 5 hours here for you, recapping what we saw in week one, looking ahead to tonight's matchup, and then maybe a little NFL talk as well, because we start NFL week one, just a couple days away from that. Anthony Heron of the Big Ten Network and former NFL player is going to join us at 12. 12-

0: 4:40 Eastern. And Nick Schapkowski is going to join us at 1:20 Eastern. He's the editor of Notre Dame on SI. Pete, how are we doing this afternoon? Week one of college football, almost in the books.
1: I promise nothing. I just literally went to bed and slept, I think, for a few minutes and got up because I'm one of those people who stays up all night on week one nights doing stuff to help the world be a better place. And hey, we're leading right up to the Apple Cup, Washington State in a couple hours, and we get Notre Dame, Wisconsin. So we're talking to Nick about that a little bit. And even though Go Badgers, you know, he's going to have a little bit of a slant to it, we'll see if we can get through it. And Louisville, Ole Miss later is going to be fun, and so there are some games happening today, but a few things to talk about from yesterday's games. And let's just first of all start off by saying I apologize to America that we weren't on yesterday, because we would have made you millions. I mean, let's just flat millions. Out say it, we would have made millions. We would have, like, you know, ruined Vegas yesterday. But all right, you know, hey, you know, it's I get the conspiracy theory aspect to this. It's even worse than the Big Ten MAC conspiracy Michigan thing happening. But okay, but we'll see what we can do some damage today with the three games on tap.
0: Yeah, I don't know. I don't know who put us on Sunday. And I mean, they put us on Sunday months ago, knowing that week one of college football, but I mean, that's when the conspiracy theory started, is our slate being on Sundays. I mean, like,
1: oh, absolutely.
0: I mean, from the jump, Pete.
1: Absolutely would have, you know, would have crushed it all yesterday, you know, for, you know, giving you Ohio State, who came in late. God bless you if you had the wrong side of that. But you forget how there's so many games that, okay, not all of them are great, but if you do invest, it was a fascinating day of games. Like, if you had LSU, for example, last night, you slept. It took you a while to get the game going, but then, man, that was fast. And if you stayed up all night to deal with Cal UCLA, or on a real deep cuts thing, San Diego State, Portland State crushed your soul. If you were on the wrong side of that one, because you know, they had a couple of there were some more questionable calls in that final few seconds than there were in Michigan, Western Michigan. But blast of a day. And I get it. It's, you know, this is the kind of the day before the week. I mean, people of a certain age like us, I mean, Labor Day weekend, we were on a Sunday morning. This was NFL game day. This is where we would be, mm-hmm. you know, rolling out of bed. You have a 3-day weekend and this would be party time. But it just seems like forever until we get NFL stuff. But until then, you know, college football took center stage.
0: Yes, it did, and it's going to take center stage right now here on our High Five. Typically, we go through the five biggest stories of the week across all sports, but with college football kicking off, the official week one yesterday, we're going a full college football High Five, and we are going to kick it off with number five.
2: Five.
3: Lane Knight in the backfield. Knight straight ahead. There he goes. Touchdown, Wayne Knight. UCLA.
0: That is Wayne Knight for a 31-yard touchdown run. Thank you, ESPN, for that audio. UCLA wins 45-24, and Bob Chesney wins his first game as UCLA's head coach. Pete, the Bruins as a team ran for almost 279 yards, to be exact. Like, they ran all over Cal yesterday.
1: Late too. So it was that was the performance you wanted to see out of UCLA. And this is the sleeper team to watch out for, because they're doing the Indiana playbook. Bob Chesney comes over from James Madison, like Kurt Cignetti did to Indiana. He brought all the good James Madison players with him to go along with a good base of guys. And they just pounded away on Cal last night. I mean, I'm going to say the name. I'm going to keep trying to stress test this, but Jaron Sogopolotelli. I'm going to get it right, because he's going to end up being the number one player taken in the 2028 Ooh. NFL draft. So, like, but he had a rough night last night. He got beaten up, so they basically just kept hammering on him. He got his ankle banged up, was starting to throw picks late, and then they just took over. It was a tight game, 24-24, until the end, and all of a sudden, like you said, the running game just got going and the dam broke. But if you're a UCLA fan, you got a brutal schedule ahead. You're not going to be Indiana right away, but you can see, all right, this guy can coach. This team's going to be physical, and this team's going to be a thing in the Big Ten right away.
0: Yeah, some stuff, some good stuff to build on for UCLA. Let's go number four.
4: Four.
0: Well, that run you're hearing in the crowd.
1: I was just going to say it. Which game? Yes,
0: you win the millions we would have won you yesterday. That's Oregon Boise State. Okay. That's wide receiver DeCorian Moore gave the Ducks the lead with a 62-yard touchdown run. Oregon goes on to win 34-27. But, Pete, it was a little dicey throughout the first half of that game. Boise State seemed to kind of control things early on. They were up 17-14 at the half, and then all of a sudden, late in the game, you know, late third quarter, Oregon kind of finally comes alive and shows Boise State. I mean, I guess they only won by a touchdown, but showed Boise State who's boss.
1: It's why you have week one, and you'd rather have, this is why you play, you'd rather play like a Portland State than a Boise State to start the season, where you've got to work the kinks out, and Oregon's great. Oregon's way better than Boise State, and they'll show it. We'll see coming up, though, but they did look shaky. Where this does make a difference, though, going forward is, you know, to look at USC, for example. USC's got a bunch of easy games, including the Big Ten opener at Rutgers, but then they host Oregon. So now the pressure's on, say, like a USC to be like, why? If Oregon's this average, then USC might be the team. But let's get this out of the way. Last year, remember, Indiana struggled with Old Dominion to start the season, and everything turned out fine. Just everyone memory dumps week one. So if you're Oregon, if this is just a blip, okay. But this, they had to play way tougher than they played in this game.
0: Yeah, a little bit of concern for Oregon after what we saw in the first half. I mean, they'll get it going. Dante Moore.
1: But that's Oregon. That's the argument. That's the argument, is that Oregon's got to be sharper and stronger. But we'll go deeper on that later.
0: Yeah, we'll dive into that a little bit later. Let's go number three.
4: Three.
3: Going for it. DJ Lockwood.
0: Ooh, that was a really
1: Joe
0: good
1: Tessitore.
0: Ending.
1: Joe Tessitore. Yes, it was
0: least.
1: A really good ending.
0: Yes.
1: I'll
0: Joe
1: let me
0: Tessitore on ESPN.
1: Yeah, so basically, well, first of all, where we would have lost American Millions, that was my number one pick of the day yesterday, was going to be the over on that, because the game, the Auburn-Baylor game last year was a firefight, and they put up a gajillion yards. At Auburn ran for a million, Baylor threw for a million and one, and that turned into a defensive slugfest somehow yesterday, and kind of a boring game, but Baylor made a couple of miraculous plays to get down late. They had a chance for a two. They came up with a touchdown late. They could have gone to overtime. They went for the 2-point conversion and the win. And dude got stuffed on the brilliant tackle by Auburn. Great game, fun game. And I know people are hit or miss on Joe Tessitore because he's a wrestler, he's an MMA guy or whatever he is now. But he's fun on games. He brings the energy, and just the moment, the tackle, the 2-point conversion, the crowd, that was one of the better college football moments of the day. Just a lot of fun in that game. And, you know, again, boring game, amazing ending, and big start for Auburn and the start of the Alex Golish era, and something else we can dive into later. Kind of a puffy chested weekend for the SEC, and that was part of it.
0: Yeah, Golish gets his first win as Auburn's new head coach. Eric Winters was the player that came up with the game-winning tackle right on the goal line for that final play to give Auburn the 1-point win over the Baylor Bears. Let's go to number two.
5: We'll make adjustments. We got to play better in the second half. We can't give away something like the first turnover, man. This ball, whatever, 38-0.
6: Thank you, coach.
5: Yep.
6: Good math.
5: Everything to say, not say. Imagine if we had pro players.
0: Yes, I don't know if you caught that little ending there from Lane Kiffin. Imagine what the score would be if they had pro players. LSU beats Clemson, a smackdown, 51-10. Clemson had 8 first downs the entire game, Pete. They went 1-for-13 on third down, finished with this 145 total. That is total yards yesterday against LSU.
1: We could go do a whole hour on this on Lane Kiffin. First of all, Lane does that. He does. He's the master of the walk-off, throw a little line out there, and just let it linger from there. But I warned America all offseason that this is a thing. This is Lane Kiffin going to LSU is Nick Saban going to Alabama. No one wants to believe it. No one wants to acknowledge it. They're better than everyone else. They might actually be the number one team in the country. That game, that team was no joke. And I'm a tongue-in-cheek joke that if they had more pro players, it'd actually be a step down. That team is loaded with talent. They had the best transfer portal get on top of a great base of players. And Kiffin, for all his Lane Kiffin is, guy's one of the best coaches going. And he gets lost in everything else, it's just how good he is. But this is going to be LSU this year. Get used to it. They're going to be doing this to just about everyone. This team is just that good. And Clemson, that's a rough one. That shows just how far this thing has fallen under Dabo Sweeney. They just did not have the talent. They did not look like they could play at all against this LSU team.
0: No, without a mistake from Sam Leavitt early on for Clemson to get on the board first with that field goal. I mean, this was an ugly, ugly one.
1: Wasn't even his fault. It kind of dropped, kind of misfire. But that team was firing on everything yesterday. It was pretty awesome stuff.
0: 644 total yards yesterday. Almost 5.5 yards per carry. 9.5, almost 9.5 yards per pass. Like, it doesn't get a whole lot better than that, Pete.
1: That's a lot of yards. That's a lot of
0: yards.
1: Get used to it. I mean, get used to it for pretty much for the rest of your natural born life, because Kiffin's going to be there for the next 5-ish so years. This isn't going to stop. He's just going to get more and more good players. This LSU's going to be the new thing, and just it's going to be the new Alabama. They are just that good.
0: The official downfall of Dabo Sweeney happening in front of our eyes, or maybe it's already begun to happen.
1: Again, this is for a deeper segment, but this goes to the new school and old school, where here's Lane Kiffin, who's doing everything humanly possible to get the best players possible. And I'm actually Team Lane on this with the pro thing. But Dabo's, which wishes it was 1958 and everyone just went to class and then, you know, came out and played football and then went to the malt shop and then, you know, went back and repeat. So he is just not keeping up with the times, even though he did dabble in the portal a little bit. They just do not have the talent there.
0: Yeah, rough showing for Clemson and company. All right, I think everyone can guess what our number one play of the day yesterday was. Let's hit it. Number one.
4: One. Deep drop. Underwood. 5 seconds left. Underwood's going to toss it towards the end zone. Into the crowd. And out of bounds. Time expires. It's the attack.
1: Oh, game over.
4: The Mac. So, here in Ann Arbor, Michigan catches a break on third down. Deep drop, going to unload it towards the end zone, into the crowd, and it's caught! J.J. Buchanan, touchdown! A miracle at Michigan Stadium!
0: I mean, there is nothing other to say than, a miracle.
1: Yeah.
0: Was this play supposed to happen, Pete? Was there a second left on the clock? Were the clocks synced up? The game clock, the official clock? Like, this is where the conspiracy theorists are starting to come out of the woodworks.
1: They've explained it well to the point where I get it, and technically they're fine. Give Mac the high road for coming right out and saying, okay, we got the explanation, they're right, and all that kind of stuff. But wow, that just does not seem right. It just seemed like a little home cook and everything. Now, with that said, you know, if you were the inventors of Facebook, you'd have invented Facebook. Look, go win the game. You know, knock it down, Western Michigan. They still have to make the play. You know, so there's the play itself, which was absolutely amazing. They did get that extra second on the clock, which was miraculous to say the least. It does go to show that, again, week one, Michigan, obviously a little logy coming out, but Western Michigan is that good. That is a team that they're, and here's the crazy part about this is, Boise State goes to Western Michigan at the end of September, winner of that game probably has a better shot at getting in the college football playoff than Michigan does. But wow, universally, I have never come across anything that united a nation more than being mad at what happened last night.
0: So, Pete, I was at the Northwestern game last night. I mean, that one was electric. If I've ever seen a football game, oh my gosh, that was some terrible, terrible football. But I'm watching the Michigan game.
1: Yeah, but the most beautiful setting
0: phone.
1: In college football, though. You got the most beautiful spot in all of college football.
0: It really is. So, side note, you know, Ryan Field, the new stadium opens in like a couple weeks. Someone from South Dakota State, we were in line getting food, and he's like, I thought you guys built a new stadium. I mean, this doesn't seem all that awesome. And we're like,
1: there is no need for that new stadium, by the way. I don't know why they built this, passion project for just so other people's fans, just so Iowa fans can come in and be more comfortable. But okay.
0: It's going to be a cushy stadium, to say the least. But anyway, I was watching the game on my phone. I turned it off after, the first Hail Mary, because I was, got to focus back on my Wildcats. And then the guy behind me is like, Michigan just won. Are you kidding me? What in the world?
1: So in my suburb up here, it is all maize and blue Michigan fans. Oh, it's everyone wears five things of Michigan. They call it "we" because they made the play happen last night. Not Bryce Underwood. It was they. It reflects on them that they are better than the rest of us because they went to Michigan, and they are. I say this because they are friends and family and people I supposedly love. Just the most annoying people ever, because they went to Michigan, and I have one of the diehardest of diehards had the wife and go out to see some just country music, which kill me dead now thing that was happening over here, and we were texting all back and forth on this chain, and like he's like, wait a minute, I missed it. What happened? It's like you can't be a Michigan fan and have missed that last moment. That's just inexcusable. You lose your Michigan card after that.
0: Well, what's also inexcusable is storming the field when you were 27.5-point favorites going into the game. I understand it was an electric finish. I understand it was exciting, but come on. You're storming the field after beating a team that you were supposed to beat by multiple touchdowns?
1: Look, my kid's paying. If I'm paying $85,000, I'm hoping my kid runs out on that field and goes, you be a part of it. You could absolutely go take care of that then. No, It was a moment. Look, this is one of those things where at the end of the day, Michigan 1-0. Look, just get the win. Nobody cares at the everyone memory dumps week one. Everyone forgot what happened week one of last year. But yes, it's just an unseemly look. Is that because it's Michigan? If this happened to Iowa or when this happens to Notre
0: Dame,
1: rush
0: the Green field.
1: Bay. Yeah, exactly. So, if this happened to any other school, it'd be like, oh, okay, I guess, whatever. But because it's Michigan and because it's, they have those obnoxiously awful human highlighter uniforms and the smugness and the, and everything that goes into that program, it just feels like really, really Michigan. You give the extra home cooking second here. But again, knock the play down. It's a Hail Mary. They still completed the pass. No, actually, it wasn't even a Hail Mary. It was a 60-yard strike is what that was. I mean, Underwood on his back foot threw a laser beam. That wasn't just a throw it up and hope he gets it. That was a strike. So, plus, if you're Western Michigan, they had the shot. What got lost in this also is the guy went out of bounds. So, if he doesn't go out of bounds, the clock runs out and everything's all right. So, they should have been able to run this out a little bit further. But, hey, look, it was great play by Michigan. They got the win and survive in advance, and this makes the Oklahoma game that much bigger now in a couple weeks.
0: We are going to continue talking a little Michigan and Western Michigan, and the level of concern for Michigan and Kyle Whittingham's squad after their performance yesterday, win aside, Hail Mary aside, and what's the level of concern for Bryce Underwood? We will dive
1: other than that, how was the play, Mrs. Lincoln? Yes.
0: All of that coming up on the other side. 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
1: This conversation is going to be rolling on for quite some time. I don't think it's going to stop today. The Michigan, Western Michigan saga. Michigan throws the Hail Mary, the second Hail Mary, after 1 second's put back up on the clock, and they convert. They score the touchdown. Western Michigan, heartbreak ensues. They thought they had their first win over Michigan in their history. First win over a top 25 team in quite some time. And nope, Michigan comes out with the win 13-12. Kyle Whittingham gets his first win as Michigan's head coach. And he talked to the press after the game and had a couple things to say about how this one will go down.
2: And so this game will go down in history, Michigan history. I don't know if it's in a positive way, but it'll go down in history for certain. And bottom line is we're 1-0, but the reality is we have got a lot to fix, a lot of things to address. You know, the things that we didn't do well, we didn't play the run well on defense. We didn't run the ball well on offense. We lost the turnover margin 3-0. We didn't make enough first downs. And, you know, all this is squarely on my shoulders. There's no doubt about that. And I got to do a better job preparing this football team. But I'm going to tell you right now, there was not a lot of hooting and hollering in that locker room. In fact, there was none, because we understand that you know, we've got a lot of work to do and that we have got to be much, much better than we were tonight. Now.
1: Yeah, I mean, if there was hooting and hollering in that Michigan locker room, then they've got even more issues than they showed yesterday on the field, Pete.
3: Like, you're against the celebration here on this. You're anti being happy.
1: There is nothing to celebrate if you are Michigan yesterday. You almost got beat by Western Michigan. You should be facing your hands in the locker room, silent. If you're Michigan, you're not. If you're Michigan players, I understand.
3: I guess if you're Michigan in general, you should be silent. But anyway,
1: yes, I understand the fans. Like, that was an exciting atmosphere. That was cool for those that were at the stadium. If you are a Michigan player, you should be embarrassed at how that game went down, and you should walk into that locker room, helmet in hand, silent, and, you know, hit the showers, change, get some sleep, and go back to the facility the next day ready to get back to work, because there's a lot of work to be done for that Michigan team. Do you not agree?
3: Yeah. There was you saw my number one, I don't know if my number one pet peeve of football, but it's in a top five. The throwing the Hail Mary out of the end zone, which is what Bryce Underwood did, and he recalibrated there. Now, he didn't have much chance because he was about to get tattooed, and he just got rid of the ball. But the first one, the fact that he threw it out of the end zone was just bad. Just don't do that as a quarterback. Hang it up in the air and let someone come down and get it, and then this would have been all over. We wouldn't have had a problem here. But yeah, it shows that, you know, first of all, Western Michigan's really good. They're the best team in the MAC. They are one of the better teams among all the Group of Six teams. That is going to be a Group of Six champion that should be in the mix for the throw 'em a cookie college football playoff spot that's out there. This is where, if you're the college football playoff committee, they're going to chalk it up as a loss. But you've got to have some reasonable judgment here and say, hey, they just played Michigan really well. And if you're Michigan, again, look, it's week one. You don't get four games of preseason. Let's see how this works out, see what they can do to adapt and adjust, and see what they can do coming up. Because coming up very soon is Oklahoma, who looked awesome yesterday against UTEP. Everyone's healthy. That is a loaded team to deal with. But they just were not physical yesterday. Bryce Underwood just did not look great. They did not get the running game going. And especially for Kyle Whittingham, whose entire brand at Utah was being able to blast away on the lines. You had great defensive line play for forever there. Their offensive line, they were kind of like older school Wisconsin for years, where they beat you up on the lines, control the clock, and do everything right. Well, yesterday they got pushed around pretty badly by a good Western Michigan team, which, again, part of this thing to remember is in week one, the teams who have the veterans tend to be better. And Western Michigan had just about everyone back. They didn't lose that much in the portal. That's like one of the few Group of Six teams that pretty much shockingly kept about just about everyone. Their backfield, including Jalen Buckley, stuck around, the great running back for them. Brock Lowry, their quarterback's been there for a couple years. So you had veterans who knew what they were doing, and they looked like it, and they came really, really close to pulling off something special yesterday.
1: So does the, I mean, I know you said it's week one and Western Michigan is a good team, but do you have some pause on where Michigan's at, and maybe where they're at, that's kind of the wrong terminology, but like just what you saw from Bryce Underwood yesterday too, because I mean, he was 12 of 22, 170 yards. Like you mentioned it, their run game, only 106 yards. Like it wasn't all that great. And you have a new coaching staff come in, and granted, yes, it's Kyle Whittingham who's had a lot of success, but like Michigan was the 16th ranked team coming into the season. I'm not sure they're going to be the 16th ranked team in a couple of weeks.
3: Here this week. Look, here's the other thing about the Whittingham hire. Remember, they haven't really won anything big. He hasn't won anything big in a very, very long time. It's always been like over a decade since they were really in the mix for anything massive at Utah, even though last year they went 10-2 and, you know, lost to the two big teams in the Big 12. So there is a prove it factor when it comes to Whittingham. And with Bryce Underwood, this does not help the fan base out there. The crowd out there thinks he's way overrated, that he's just not living up to the hype yet. And he just did not look sharp, but that offense is supposed to be all about getting the running game going and relying on the defense. And that was a struggle throughout against the Western Michigan. Look, it's still the MAC. Every single player on that Western Michigan team does not start on Michigan, you know, so it's it's such a different, you forget that this isn't the NFL, you know, where you have one bet team. This is literally the guys on the other side of the ball. I think that was the best way it was put yesterday. Dan Lanning put it best for Oregon. He's like, every one of those guys wishes they were an Oregon Duck and they weren't, because they weren't good enough to be an Oregon Duck. So like, same thing, all those Western Michigan guys would have dreamed of being on Michigan. But sometimes when you just get everything that kind of focuses and works well together, you know, sometimes football happens like that. Rarely, you know, in this sport, as opposed to like having a, you know, a hot team in basketball or something. But it's, again, week one, everyone relax. I'll throw this out there every time. Remember Old Dominion last year, you know, Colton Joseph, quarterback for Wisconsin now, ran for more yards against Indiana than any team did last season. And things turned out all right for the Hoosiers. But if you're a Michigan fan, you're looking at that and like, oh God, Oklahoma's going to kill us by 90.
1: Yeah, Oklahoma on the schedule next week coming into the Big House. It's going to be an interesting one for sure. Western Michigan took the high road after the explanation from the Big Ten officials. But this is Western Michigan head coach Lance Taylor after the game, I believe, given his thoughts on how the game all unfolded. Western Michigan head coach Lance Taylor, if we have that one available.
3: He basically said, so he can't.
1: Available, so Pete will recap it for us.
3: Yeah, so he basically came out and said, hey, look, you know, we lost the game. You know, we should have made the play at the end. We should have been, you know, it stinks. We thought we won the game. It's heartbreaking. It's brutal. It's all that kind of stuff. He said all the right things, but he took the high road. And which you kind of have to do, because you don't want it to look like sour grapes. And the other part of Lance Taylor too, a little bit, I know he's not calculating like this, especially in the moment. He is going to be the coach of Michigan or somebody very big, very, very soon. He is just that good. He is one of those high rising coaches out there. So he did what was right. But I think if you're Lance Taylor too, you look at and say, hey, look, our guys hung with Western Michigan. If we, you know, not to go Belichick here, but if we do our job and they win out the rest of the way, they're going to go in the college football playoff. Because again, they got Boise State in Kalamazoo coming up in a few weeks in a very quirky scheduled game. That's one of those moments where, you know, if Western Michigan is, you know, this game stunk, but at the very least, everyone knows who Western Michigan is. Everyone's on their side. And if they beat Boise State and then they go on to win the MAC title, All right, they earn the right to get in the college football playoff and get blown out by 95 to somebody. So it's a good moment for him. His program looked good. His guys played tough. It's as heartbreaking as it gets. But this is what I want coaches to do. And actually, this is a metaphor for life. Okay, you lost. Okay, now what? All right, what are you going to do? So just
1: you're gonna
3: keep
1: sit
3: moving
1: and cry,
3: forward.
1: You're going to move on.
3: Exactly. Well, I'm going to sit around and cry, but that's just me.
1: For a little, but
3: do you move on with that? It's also so Kate, are you this person too? The second the play happened and they started celebrating, my first thought was, this is going to be reviewed. Something's going to go wrong. I didn't for a second think that that game was over. Yes, I'm like, everyone's celebrating. Oh, Western Michigan. I'm like, are you sure? You know, because I'm one of those people that's like, okay, something great, amazing happened. Oh, but wait a minute, what's that piano doing on the, you know, the string of floss that's about to fall on our
1: so
3: heads
1: did
3: here?
1: You,
3: as opposed,
1: did you think that after the second, after the Michigan catch, that it was going to be reviewed?
3: Or did that
1: one stick?
3: I just thought
1: more heavily.
3: No, that one sticks because at that point you've already done your job. Not only did I have the thought that that's going to be reviewed. There was a Big 12 championship game, several years ago, where it had to have been right for the BCS, where it looked like Colt McCoy threw it out of bounds. The clock struck zero. Nebraska was going to pull off the monster upset. Everyone ran on the field, threw their helmets and stuff. And nope, there was 1 second on the clock. That was even sketchier than this one was. And Texas comes out, kicks the field goal, and goes on to play for the national championship. But these things happen, and so not only did I think that the 1 second was going to be put back on, I knew the second Michigan got that chance that it was going to, you knew it was going to happen. Might as well just give them the win right there, because they were absolutely going to convert this, because Michigan people's lives are charmed and they think that they're all happy now and yay us.
1: Yeah, the first throw from Bryce Underwood out of the end zone, he corrected it on the second throw, a little short, right at the start of the end zone for them to, you know, catch it and score.
3: He didn't put much thought into it. Again, if you remember, if you saw, see the throw again, it's not like he really thought. I mean, he had a guy jumping on his head, and he was on his, he was falling backwards.
1: It was a very impressive throw. Like, you can't take that away from him.
3: That's one of those, for all the Bryce Underwood, had bad big. If you're a pro scout, you're looking at that being like, yeah, I'm just seeing the guy with the arm who just flicked his wrist and put that sucker on a 60-yard line. But the overall point being that, yeah, Michigan did not look good. And that was one of those moments where, okay, if a teachable moment for Kyle Whittingham, but let's see what they do. Watch, if they come out and beat Oklahoma, then this is just a funky little footnote that, oh, remember the time when Michigan got that 1 second back? But it is funny how no one was happy about how that game ended except for Michigan fans. And even then, the worst part about it is the Michigan people were texting me like, well, what about the play in the first quarter when Michigan didn't get this? Like, no, it's not the same.
1: No.
3: It's not how
1: stop.
3: This works. It's
1: stop.
3: Stop. Stop. Stop. You, yeah, stop, you poor, stop. Poor abused Michigan fans. Yes.
1: What also needs to stop? Rutgers shooting off fireworks after. So we're going to talk about that on the other side. 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
1: Yeah, we're bringing you the smartest angles, and Rutgers needs a lesson in what's the smartest thing to do after getting embarrassed on your home field by UMass, the team that's won 8 games since 2022, went winless last season, Pete, but yet Rutgers loses. And what do they do? Not only loses, I mean, they kind of got destroyed, 37-21. They shoot off fireworks after the game. What are we doing? Read the room.
2: Are we done with fireworks yet? Like, we've invented drone shows. Like, I get it if you're young and you've never really seen fireworks and you're Disney or something like that. But like, we figured out drone shows now. They're better. They're more interesting. Like, we've moved on from the whole fireworks thing. But they were doing it at Rutgers. Like, yes, you're right. Sad fireworks. Like, yay.
1: And there's like, what, 10 people left in the stands? I mean, I get that, like, you had this big production set ready to go for your home opener, the start of the season.
2: No, you stay. If you stayed that long, though, you stay for the fireworks, right? I mean, you don't.
1: Oh, for sure.
2: Yeah. Or those are usually the games, too. Or if it's early enough, it's like at the end, stick around for, you know, Luke Bryant or Ludacris or something like that. They usually have like a concert attached to it or something.
1: Well, I mean, the fireworks show was probably better than the actual show on the field, because that was embarrassing for Rutgers.
2: There weren't enough fireworks on the field, yes.
1: Yeah, exactly, which is why they had to shoot them off after. The win for UMass over Rutgers snapped a 16-game losing streak. That was the longest active losing streak in the FBS. Is Rutgers that bad, or was that just a bad performance, a team that did not come ready to play whatsoever? And I mean, what, you have Boston College next? Can we say they were looking ahead to BC? I don't think so.
2: Total team meltdown. And look, that's usually it's why you have a week one game against UMass, because you use that game as the tune-up for everything else. But Rutgers did not look ready. They're better than that. That offense should be good. The defense was awful last year. Under Greg Schiano, either the defense has been great and the offense has been epically bad, or that was the reverse. So that offense should have been far better than it was. Dylan Lonergan, who was a transfer from Boston College, when he gets into a groove, he's pretty good, but he just looked like he couldn't see, and he couldn't read a phone book against them. He couldn't do anything to get the ball out of his hands right. He looked awful. And again, you know, when you don't have preseason games to use as tune-ups, the teams who have some semblance of experience tend to look a little better. And what did UMass do? They got this guy Pop Watson, who just, he's a veteran, he's a baller of a playmaker, who just, you know, was the smartest guy in the field. He made every right read, every right play. And sometimes when you have a guy who's just on and the other team's not done their sea legs yet, well, that's kind of what happens. And then it kind of steamrolled. The momentum kept going, and UMass started to feel like something was good was happening. And there we go. But like, again, you kind of allude to this, how shocking this is. UMass didn't score. Like, they scored more points in the first half last year than they did, I think, any game last year against any FBS team last year. So, It was a shocking performance. It was a, you know, you hate to use the word historic, but yeah, this was literally a historic performance for UMass, because it does not win like this ever. I mean, since moving up to the FBS world in 2012, they were not an FCS, and they played before at the high level. But since moving back up since 2012, they've only won 18 games against other FBS teams. You know, you have an Indiana team that won 16 games last year. I mean, this is the worst program in college football by a mile, and they just went out and just torched up Scarlet Knights.
1: I mean, got to give them some credit. 24 first half points, held Rutgers to just 7 in the first half. KJ Duff for Rutgers, though, did have 196 yards on 9 receptions, a 78-yard catch there. So a good stat line for him. Obviously, it doesn't matter if you don't win the game. Who did win the game on Thursday, Pete? Colorado over Georgia Tech. Tennessee transfer Boo Carter blocked the potential game-winning kick in the final seconds to secure the win for the Buffs. Colorado quarterback Julian "Juju" Lewis. Not great for the majority of the game, 14 of 27, 127 yards, one touchdown, but he did throw the game-winning touchdown with 37 seconds left. So when it mattered, he came alive, came into the clutch for his team. But Prime gets a Prime win over Georgia Tech to start the season. The Buffs were underdogs in that one.
2: Yeah, I don't know if you saw the game, but the route run by the tight end on that final play was just, you know, he was Travis Kelce out there. It was a brilliantly crafted route that he ran on that play, and Lewis found him, and boom, there we go. And that was, I actually mixed up my ending. So actually, the give Jalen Buckley credit, he did stay in bounds for Western Michigan last night. That Georgia Tech blew it because their guy got out of bounds. Had he stayed in bounds, they run out the clock and boom, they're good. But instead didn't and gave Colorado one. Look, they made the big plays when they had to, and they came through in a big gut check win. And neither of these teams are going anywhere. There's no offense on either side. But if you're Georgia Tech, you're trying to see, okay, can we survive without Haynes King and keep on moving? And that was a rough one for them because there aren't a lot of easy wins on the schedules for either of these teams. And so that was one of those games where the loser of this, I don't want to say is completely out of the bowl picture, but that, you know, since we're starting, you know, early in September here. But yeah, I mean, it's that was a real rough game. Because next up for Georgia Tech, Tennessee. Then they go get Mercer. Yeah. They got to travel to Stanford, which doesn't seem like much, but that's three time zones over, and you're talking 2,500 miles away. Duke at Virginia Tech, Boston College. It's not that bad, but still at Pittsburgh, Louisville at Clemson, Wake Forest at Georgia. There's a lot there. If you lose that Colorado game, trying to cobble together six wins out of that, it's still not going to be easy. And for Colorado, look at their schedule coming up because this was a must moment. Their defense played great. They got the job done when they had to. They get Weber State next week. Then they come here and they play at, you don't just show up at Northwestern Memorial Hospital Field at, you know, and take out the Wildcats. So they come to Northwestern, then they go to Baylor, then Texas Tech, Utah, at Oklahoma State, who we got to talk about because they looked awful yesterday, Kansas State, who looked amazing, at Arizona State, Houston, at Cincinnati, UCF. They're not going to a bowl game even with this win. So that was an interesting big win for Coach Prime.
1: Yeah, tough schedule ahead for Colorado. But hey, I mean, you can only win the game right in front of you. And that's exactly what Colorado did. That's also what Miami did. 45-6 over Stanford. Darian Mensah, the Duke transfer, was phenomenal in that one. 27-30, 401 yards, five touchdowns, zero interceptions. And then Malachi Toney, 12 catches for 234 yards. Three TDs. Yeah, he's okay.
2: That's a lot. That seems like a lot of catches. That's a lot of catches.
1: So, that's a lot of catches, a lot of yards for Malachi Toney. Pete, we got to take a quick break, but we're going to talk a little bit about him later on in the show. But coming up on the other side, Ole Miss, Louisville. We're going to preview that game from a betting perspective. How should you be looking at that game? We'll tell you on the other side. 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
1: Week one of college football nearly in the books. A couple more games tonight to wrap things up. Pete Futek in for Chris Mack today. I am Kay Constable. This is BetMGM Game Day. Pete, betting yesterday, I did okay. Not great.
2: Okay.
1: But, you know, I came out.
2: What was your pick yesterday?
1: Barely on. I did an overs, team total overs. That's kind of how I played things yesterday. So Ohio State team total over, Alabama team total over, Indiana over. Couple of those, and then I also had I had Houston to cover, and that did not go well.
2: Oops.
1: For me.
2: Yeah, should have been better. Should have been all right there.
1: I should have, but in should have totally doesn't geeky put moment, money in my bank account.
2: So speaking of not putting money in anything, the geekiest thing I probably will say, and I was trying to explain this to my family, and they looked at me like I had a horn growing out of my head, where the Ohio State game, not only did they cover late with that late last, oh, by the way, like if you remember how this rolled, they were right there. It was like the over was fifth. I should know this off the top of my head, but it was something, you know, whatever it was, like 55 and a half, I think. And they were there. It was like 49 with like the whole second half to go. And then they kind of stopped. And they sort of stopped trying, and it just wasn't going to happen. And like, uh-oh. And then they got the late touchdown on, because they kept pushing. They kept running tempo. They were using the backups. And they got the late touchdown to

0: hit the Ohio State and the side and the over, and I had Chris Henry Jr. on my college fantasy team, so that actually helped me. So about as geeky as it gets right there. And if it weren't for Wayne Knight from UCLA, I might have lost on, I'd say there's still guys playing, I might have lost on that Bryce Underwood play, which would have made me mad in my own weird little world.
1: Yeah, a little geeky there, yeah, for you yesterday.
0: A lot geeky.
1: Pete,
0: but I'm okay. You know what? I'm okay.
1: That's okay. Sometimes geeky
0: college
1: is good.
0: College fantasy is just hard. College fantasy is hard to do. And I mainly do it because, you know, I do it with, you know, for friends, for leagues and things like that. But it's a hard thing to the way Yahoo has it set up is it's only power four players. So you got guys you basically know, but I'm in another league, which is everyone. And that's just impossible. You have to try to know all 138 teams, and the guys who are really into this and really good at it. It's actual work. It's not like doing NFL fantasy.
1: Yeah. That's too much for me. I'm not that locked in. Where I know all players on all 130 plus teams, group of five, all that good stuff. But we do know a little bit about Ole Miss and Louisville. So let's talk about that game tonight. Ole Miss favored by 6.5. The total in this one, 54.5. This being played at Nissan Stadium in Nashville. Pete Golding, who took over last year for Lane Kiffin when he left, leading the Rebels as the head coach this year. Going up against Jeff Brohm's Louisville Cardinals. You have Trinidad Chambliss, probably the best player on the field tonight. Pete, how do we bet this game? Is it as simple as Ole Miss rolls?
0: I'm hoping for points because so far the scoring hasn't quite been there. The overs have not been easy, at least in the games that have been between power five or power four versus power four teams. They haven't quite been there. 54.5 is not a big total for these teams with these high powered offenses. Ole Miss has a defense too. Louisville's got a defense too. So I'm hoping this thing goes over. I'm hoping Chambliss goes off. Lincoln Kindholz is the new quarterback for Louisville. He's a different type of quarterback for Jeff Brohm. He can move a little more than most of his guys did, but he's also not experienced. Usually he brings in the guys with a little bit of time logged in. So he's got a new quarterback who's playing one of his first games against an ultra-fast Ole Miss team. And I do think there's something to this where as much as they want to say they've moved on from Lane Kiffin in that era, they haven't moved on yet. And after what LSU did last night, I think that might have just fired up this program just a little bit more. I think Ole Miss is one of the more overrated teams. Literally, because in the rankings. I do think that they win this thing. I do think they cover. And I think we have finally a pretty good back and forth shootout because, again, Auburn, Baylor, that was supposed to be a firefight and it wasn't. Colorado, Georgia Tech certainly wasn't. We haven't had a whole lot of good back and forth shootouts yet. And I think this one hopefully will be one.
1: Why do you think do you think Ole Miss is overrated because of Golding's coaching ability? Because I mean, you look at Trinidad Chambliss, what he's able to do. You have Lacey in the backfield; like they have some good players. Are you just not sold on Golding being like he doesn't have a ton of experience as the head coach?
0: I mean, the starting 22 is terrific. I mean, Golding's good. But the thing about that team was, and I don't mean to keep kissing his butt, Lane Kiffin's Lane Kiffin. You know, there's a reason why this program was as good as it was. I mean, Ole Miss really is for the most part, Vanderbilt on steroids. They don't have the funds. They don't have the base. They don't have the overall facilities and everything else of an LSU or an Alabama or a Georgia. It's a very good program, but it does it's kind of a tier below that a little bit. And my bigger problem is more the schedule, because they do get LSU in a couple weeks. That's going to be the game of games because of, you know, the homecoming of Lane Kiffin. Nobody really noticed yesterday, but Florida in the first game under John Sumrall looked amazing against Florida Atlantic. At Vanderbilt's not easy. Missouri, at Texas, Auburn, Georgia, at Oklahoma. So even if Ole Miss is really good, even as it is, LSU, at Texas, Georgia, at Oklahoma, there's four losses there. So this is one of those moments where Ole Miss had better win this game or else they're in for kind of a down year.
1: The Ole Miss, I mean, going into last night's game with LSU, like I kind of thought Ole Miss might, you know, have LSU's number when they meet in a couple of weeks. They're going to be fired up going against the former coach. I mean, LSU just looked that good yesterday that I got to backtrack on that thought that maybe Ole Miss. And I mean, maybe after tonight, after I see what Ole Miss looks like we only have one data point, and that's LSU right now. But LSU looked pretty damn good last night, where if I'm Ole Miss and I had, you know, sat back on my couch, put my feet up ready, you know, getting the feet off the floor, trying to rest up for the game today, I would be a little concerned with what I saw from Kiffin and LSU.
0: Oh, yeah. I mean, LSU looked lightning fast. And again, this can't be stressed enough. Lane Kiffin, they got everybody through the portal. He got everyone he wanted. There's already a good base of LSU players there. Last year's defense was great. The offense couldn't go anywhere. So now you get Sam Levitt, who arguably the best. I thought Darian Mensah was actually the best quarterback in the portal. Technically, according to the rankings, it was probably Brendan Sorsby to begin with, but I didn't ever buy into that. And now you've got this team just loaded with speed, talent, depth, and everything is there. And you have Lane Kiffin, who has all the weight of the world on his own shoulders because he's the lightning rod for this program. And they just looked amazing last night against a Clemson team that's got guys. I mean, that Clemson team's all right. I mean, that they've got a good starting 22, and they just couldn't do anything against this LSU team that was just ultra jacked up.
1: Yeah, pretty impressive what LSU was able to do yesterday. This feels like, though, going back to this Ole Miss-Louisville game, we got a little sidetracked there. Like, Jeff Brohm, I mean, he's a good coach, and these feel like games where he gets his guys going and they remain competitive within these ones. And I mean, I don't think Louisville is necessarily a poor team coming into the season here. So this is one of the bigger games. They have SMU in 2 weeks. But like, if they were to beat Ole Miss today, that would be, I mean, Louisville could finish as one of the top teams in the ACC very easily.
0: Louisville's especially been after one of the what top we saw
1: last night
0: ACC.
1: From Clemson, from Georgia Tech, not looking all that great. Like, Louisville could be that top team.
0: Oh, yeah. They've won 28 games under Jeff Brohm in his first three seasons. They win big games. It got lost, but they beat Miami last year. You know, they had a very, very, very good season. They beat James Madison early on in the year by two touchdowns. They beat a pretty good Pitt team. They did have the tough loss to Virginia. They lost to Cal at home. And that's where they whiffed. I mean, then they just got roasted by SMU. So it's not about they have the talent and the coaching and the ability to win big games. They just got to win all the big games because that has been a problem for them. So, but this is a moment. This is a moment for the ACC to kind of step up because last night, obviously ugly, and it goes beyond that. And this is goes to where, you know, the perception of the conferences as we see them going forward, because we know that how the committee rolls. They go by what they see. And if they watch that LSU game last night, well, then they'd be like, uh-oh, look, whatever happens the rest of the SEC season is going to be based off whatever happens with LSU. So the SEC already looked good. Now, if Ole Miss comes out and rips Louisville to shreds, well, then the SEC is going to get every bit of every doubt when it comes to this. So it's a moment for Brohm's program. I mean, this is a, like I said, a very good team, very good coach, and they've won ACC games. Even if they lose this, they can still get on a heater and win the ACC championship and get into the college football playoffs. So Ole Miss needs this way more than Louisville does, because Louisville's not winning a lot of those SEC games like we just kind of ripped off before. Whereas Louisville, again, you lose this game, okay, it kind of stinks, but they get SMU at home, they go to NC State, they go to Syracuse, they could win those games. I mean, look at this ACC schedule. SMU is a home game, Wake Forest at NC State, who looks awful, Florida State at home, that's winnable, at Syracuse is winnable, Stanford, at Georgia Tech, at North Carolina, Pitt. They can run that table. There is no Miami on this schedule. So, you know, if they can win this game, and if they can just get by this game, might look awful. And if they beat SMU to start the ACC season, they're going to go on a roll. So this is really big for Ole Miss, and not as big for LSU in the ACC.
1: You mean really big for Louisville, not as big for Ole Miss?
0: Yes. Thank you.
1: Yes, yes,
0: yes, exactly.
1: Just to confirm there. Let's talk a little Applebee's.
0: 2 hours quick of sleep here, Pete.
1: Yeah, I know. How late were you up? Because you run your website, College Football News, which means you're staying up after these games and essentially recapping them for the website. Like, how many cups of coffee are we running on?
0: All of them. It's shoot it into my veins. I cannot get enough caffeine. And then the inevitable crash that comes from after that. No, it is nonstop flowing in my house at this time of year.
1: So, yeah, 3 p.m. this afternoon when we get off, is that nap time? Or do you just go right back to the website?
0: Oh, in theory, I go right back to the website, but really, no. That's going to be all nap time for me out here. So that's definitely to get an hour in, and then so I'll have my moments. Sleep is sleep matters, but I find sleep boring, so it's counterproductive.
1: I love a good sleep. But yeah,
0: you're that person that sleeps for like 19 straight hours, right? Like you're taking cat naps in the breaks here.
1: If I could get a pillow on the floor next to me, I might be able to fall asleep for a good 3 minutes in between these the segments here. But Washington State tonight. Washington, they're a team within the Big Ten that I think is going to be tough because they welcome a lot of the tougher teams that they're going to play into town. And Washington's a tough place to play. Now, obviously tonight, not a Big Ten game because they're playing Washington State, but Apple Bowl, what do we expect in this one, Pete?
0: Yeah, it's what we've seen so far is that the teams with something to prove tend to rise up and play well so far, and that's going to be Washington State. The problem with Washington State is they're starting brand new. They lost everybody. They lost their head coach, and I think it's 12 players. I mean, it's possible. They lost 12 key defensive players to Iowa State when Jimmy Rogers made the move over. They do have parts there. They did a pretty decent job through the portal, but this is a complete and total rebuild for Wazoo. But it is the Apple Cup. It is the rivalry. People really care about this thing. But Washington has been roasting them lately in this game. Washington's the team. I don't want to be nobody's talking about this team, but nobody is talking about them. I mean, that's, it's USC, it's Oregon. USC's rising up after yesterday. It's obviously Indiana, Ohio State, Oregon, maybe Penn State. Obviously, Michigan's being thrown into this mix. But Washington has enough in place there, and they have enough tune-up games. They get this. Then they get Utah State, who, by the way, got roasted by Idaho State last night, Eastern Washington. Then they host Minnesota, but then they got to go to USC. They get your Iowa Hawkeyes. Then going to Purdue, going to Nebraska, both winnable. They can win at home against Penn State. They can win at Michigan State. They get Indiana at home. So that's going to be a team that I think, if everything plays right, they're going to go to that regular season finale against Oregon at 9-2-ish with a chance. They're going to have the puck on their stick with a shot for a college football playoff spot there. But it would be nice to see them come out and play really well. The guy to watch, Damon Williams Jr., their quarterback, who he's the guy who, remember, wanted to leave. Washington wouldn't let him get out of his contract, and he's still around. We'll see how much he's like interested in playing for Washington now, which he will be, but still, you want your guys to be happy to be there. And that was not a good moment for him and the program when he wanted to take off.
1: So Washington last year against Big Ten teams that played at Washington, they did lose big to Ohio State, but they beat Rutgers. They beat Illinois, who was ranked. Can't forget Illinois had a great season last year. They were ranked 23rd in the country when they played them, beat Purdue, and then lost to number 6 Oregon. That's kind of understandable. So teams that go to Washington within the Big Ten do seem to struggle, at least those maybe East Coast, more Midwest teams that have to make the trek out there. So I'm with you. I think Washington could be very competitive within the Big 12 this year. Right now, Washington, a 23.5-point favorite over Washington State.
0: I like it.
1: The total on that one, 51.5. We're laying the points, Pete. That's the play.
0: Yeah, because it's even actually undervalued because people, the Apple Cup, the rivalry, all that kind of stuff. And there's something to that. But they're just way better than Washington State is. I like that. I like the over. And my thing is always if there's a reasonable chance that one side can get the total by itself and take the reasonable chance, it would not be stunning anyway if Washington hung 52 on the board. The total is 51.5. So I love the over in this, like Washington, the points. They're going to come out fired up. At least you hope they do. The problem is we're flying blind because you never know who's ready to come out and play right away. We're just going by. Yeah, because again, Michigan didn't show up yesterday. You know, Oregon didn't show up until they absolutely had to. Rutgers really didn't show up. So you never
1: still
0: quite
1: hasn't
0: know
1: up.
0: Who. Yeah, still hasn't made. But they had fireworks though. But yeah. You still don't. You never quite know what you're getting out of any of these teams. But if everything goes the way they're supposed to, Washington should win this in a rout.
1: Well, we do know what we're getting about 20 minutes from now, and that is Anthony Heron, college football analyst for Big Ten Network. He's going to join us here on BetMGM Game Day. But on the other side, we'll talk about the biggest winners of week one in college football. 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
3: Is the NFL sleeping on the Seahawks? The Super Bowl champs return. Sam Darnold and that dominant defense. With so much focus on the Rams, could Seattle sneak up on the league in their bid to repeat? Westwood One Sports.
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1: There were a lot of winners yesterday, a lot of big winners in college football, and plenty of big losers as well. We're going to talk about the losers a little later on in the show. We'll save those for you. 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Also, a reminder, Anthony Heron of the Big Ten Network is going to join us about 20 minutes from now. We will talk to him. Also does some work for Fox Sports, NBC, The Score here in Chicago. So we will talk to Anthony Heron 20 minutes from now. But Pete, the biggest winners of week one in college football, there were several of them. But I think, the biggest one for me, Lane Kiffin, LSU. I mean, not only the final score of that game, the stats that they put up, but also just kind of LSU being so dominant that it almost silenced they were able to go out and say, okay, yeah, we don't have the NFL players on our roster right now, but we're still pretty damn good. And we're going to beat you whether or not we have those. And we're not just going to beat you. We're going to step on your throat. We're going to embarrass you. 21 first downs at halftime against Clemson. That's crazy. Sure.
2: They're awesome. And I plus give them the win too, because they're pushing every envelope here. Where my argument going forward here is like, why isn't your coach trying to get, these pro players to come back? It's the dumbest argument. So basically, you have the example being, for example, Tommy Castellanos was a quarterback for Boston College, got paid $800,000 to go be the quarterback of Florida State, and he's got paid another $800,000 now to go be the backup at Texas Tech. But he's not a pro. He's an amateur. Meanwhile, some guy goes to a training camp for 10 minutes, gets cut, but oh no, he signed a pro contract. He's a professional. It's the dumbest, most hypocritical way of doing things. And they're exposing this. They're figuring out that, you know what? It's dumb. If you still have the eligibility remaining, why can't you basically come back and do this? I'm not saying you bring out NFL players in, but if you still have time left, then okay, you should be able to do this, because they're all pros now. There's no more amateur athletics left part of this. And so Lane Kiffin got to spend his week arguing his case. At the end, he was able to say, okay, fine. I'm not going to bring these guys in. I'm not going to mess with it. And they still went out and ripped them apart for, by a gajillion points and looked awesome doing it.
1: Yeah. Lane Kiffin told Holly Rowe at halftime, imagine what we could do if we had NFL players on the roster. But I'm with you. It's not like any of these NFL players that are potentially coming back to college football have, played in a game and scored 7 touchdowns and absolutely, tore it up or anything like that.
2: How about that? You can't have a college basketball team now if you don't have 37-year-old grown-ass men from, some Eastern European country who played on pro team. Like, all of Illinois were all these pro guys, but they technically get paid on a stipend. There's like a weird technicality that allows these guys to play. But it's all hypocritical. But I get it. It doesn't look right. I've got girls in college, and like one daughter just graduated. It's kind of watching all those kids walk across the stage. Kind of be weird watching, 28-year-old men hanging out, in the place like them. But it's just an odd look. But again, it's part of the system. It's part of the game now. But if these two guys that they've been talking about went just straight from Ole Miss to LSU, no one would have said a thing. But instead, they went from Ole Miss to get whacked by Cleveland and New Orleans to this. So it's ridiculous. And Lane Kiffin still won. And his team just came out. His team, did the cliche. His team, cashed the check that is, his mouth wrote. So it was all him all week. The pressure was on, and Kiffin looked awesome. And might I say, as someone who pretty much rocks the hooded thing the whole time, the LSU glimmer white, hoodie thing that Lane Kiffin wearing, sharp stuff, all for it.
1: All right, another winner LSU
2: you know
1: apparel.
2: The area, blue. And Bloomington Jefferson's Lane Kiffin, if you're aware.
1: Oh, yeah. Good old Bloomington
2: That's
1: Jefferson.
2: That's your era, right? That was your time when you were in.
1: Is he from Bloomington Jefferson?
2: Yeah.
1: Lane Kiffin is from Minnesota?
2: Yeah. Yeah.
1: Wow. Okay. Learn something new every day. I did not know that.
2: There you go.
1: Yeah, that's close to my neck
2: Minnesota
1: of the woods.
2: Brit. Yeah.
1: Wow. Okay. I knew I liked the guy. I like him even more
2: I
1: now.
2: I know. He's down the street, but from the Edina world. But yeah, he was Bloomington Jefferson. So, Minnesota people, doing Minnesota things. You know.
1: Okay. So LSU, a part of the SEC. I think we can also say, Pete, that the SEC was a big winner yesterday. SEC kind of flexed their muscles, pumped their chest a little bit. 15-0, obviously one game to be played tonight with Ole Miss in action. So not a perfect 16-0. Quite yet, but not only did a lot of these SEC teams win, but like they destroyed their opponent as they should have. Like Oklahoma should have destroyed UTEP 51-0. Georgia 63-3 over Tennessee State. Texas 59-7 over Texas State. The closest game in the SEC that was played yesterday was the Auburn Baylor game that came right down to the wire. A 2-point conversion failed by Baylor, which gives Auburn the win. But hey, a win is a win. And I mean, that was the most competitive game that we saw in the SEC all weekend. And right now, SEC is looking pretty good. Again,
2: how about Alabama? East Carolina is a real deal team. That was a team that was deep in the American Conference hunt late last year and had a real shot to get to the college football playoff had it won out. They returned loaded. So this East Carolina team could still win the American Conference championship, and Alabama ripped through it like it wasn't even there. But you're right. I mean, obviously they played a bunch of, easy games, but just look at these scores. Like, you're right. Oklahoma 51 points, Georgia 63, Texas 59, Texas A&M 50, LSU 51, Alabama 48, Tennessee 56, South Carolina 56. You know, Florida looked awesome. Nobody noticed. But 66-21 over Florida Atlantic, that's another pretty, game over a decent team. At least they have guys. Mississippi State throwing 62 on the board. It's almost like the SEC is tired of, not getting their due. They're tired of all the Big Ten stuff's happening. And it looks like there's a renewed fire to this conference now that they're just going to come out and make a statement each and every time they get a chance. Now, that was all cute. There's a difference between beating, Austin Peay and Youngstown State and Furman than there is beating Michigan, but Oklahoma still's got to go to Michigan. Michigan still has got guys. It's that's not easy. And obviously Ohio State, Texas. So this was all cute, but let's see what these SEC teams do when it really matters. And that's going to come out very fast here.
1: Yeah. I mean, next week is going to show a lot with the games that you just mentioned, Ohio State, Texas, Michigan, Oklahoma. There's some really, really good top 25 matchups on the board for next week. Other winners throughout college football in week one, Pete, I think we could go ahead and say the connection between quarterback and receiver, that combo over at Miami is pretty dang good. Darian Mensah and Malachi Toney looked unstoppable. Toney, 12 catches. School record, 234 yards, and Mensah was 27 of 30. Those two together.
2: Which points to my flip side problem of this pro thing. The thing that I'm forgetting coming back, the fact that these guys can't leave. Malachi Toney is not eligible for the NFL draft until 2028 because of this ridiculous 3 years out of high school rule. That's why Jeremiah Smith who was awesome yesterday.
1: Yeah.
2: That's why Jeremiah Smith isn't a New York Jet right now, because he would have probably been the number two overall pick because he's not 3 years out of high school. So these guys who have to stay in school, now they get compensated very well and they do okay for themselves, but Malachi Toney's ready for the NFL right now and he's got to stick around college for another year and a half. But give Miami credit. They looked great. I mean, Stanford was missing three offensive linemen. That's a team that was rebuilding to begin with. Miami should have ripped through them. But still, it's a further trip from Miami to Palo Alto than it is from, for example, UNLV to Hawaii. I mean, it's a long, long trip. Three time zones over. They're playing on kind of a little out of their comfort zone. I mean, at least in terms of body clocks and stuff like that. And they just came out and ripped it up. And that was one of those games before the season. I thought, okay, I don't think Stanford's going to win, but weird things happen when the teams from the East Coast have to make those trips to Berkeley and Palo Alto. And Darian Mensah looked awesome right out of the gate. And, you know, the other big winners is, you know, some of these quarterbacks looked great right away. I mean, Darian Mensah looked good. Rocco Becht looked good. The Iowa State transfer went to Penn State. And of course, now they not forget the transfers. I could be wrong, but on my TV yesterday, I saw Iowa throw a downfield pass and actually complete it. Is that, you know, is it, you know, the greatest show on, actually it was always the greatest slow on turf. And now, you know, you've got this, you know, high octane Iowa offense now.
1: I mean, dare I say the offense was electric yesterday?
2: No, they weren't.
1: Put up 40 points. I don't care who it's against. 40 points is 40 points. And for my Iowa Hawkeyes that aren't used to anything quite like that, hey, all you can do is react to what happened in week one. And right now, week one for Iowa, we're 1-0. And maybe even better than putting up 40 points. And this is what was expected of Iowa, is shutting out Northern Illinois. Now, I know Northern Illinois is not a good football team whatsoever. But
2: might
1: that
2: be
1: Iowa
2: one of the five worst teams in college football.
1: Hey,
2: yeah.
1: Northern Illinois, 7 total rushing yards. Wow. I'm
2: lot.
1: Just looking at the box. I didn't realize that. I mean, I knew Iowa's defense came to play. 7 total yards on the ground.
2: Iowa scoring what? 40. Losing to Iowa by 40 is like losing by 219 to anybody else, right?
1: Exactly.
2: That's how it works. It's exponentially crazy. And the other team I'm going to throw out there and keep an eye on, I get it. Fordham sucks and it's the FCS stuff. North Dakota State is going to be one of those teams where everyone's going to be talking about Western Michigan. Everyone's going to be in love with Boise State, rightly so. North Dakota State, this is a team that's like 10-time national champion. They are the best of the best FCSers, and now they're in this thing. I think as we go along, they're going to kind of – I was kind of ticked yesterday. I thought they'd cover with a 41. They kind of, you know, stopped playing because they had the game blown out. That's going to be one of those teams that kind of steadily keeps on getting better and better and better as the season goes on. That's kind of my team right now to make the college football playoff from the group of six, because the only problem is they got to go to UNLV, they got to go to Hawaii, and they got to go to New Mexico. Very, you know, deep cuts, big winners yesterday. New Mexico looked great against Central Michigan, who's not a bad – it's not a bad MAC team. They're not as good as Western Michigan, but they're very good. New Mexico is one of those programs that did nothing until Jason Eck took over last year. They looked fantastic late last night. Again, we're going deep cuts here, but these things tend to matter when you start to talk about, like, resumes and building up for the college football playoff thing. And, you know, there's some of these Mountain West teams looked all right yesterday.
1: That North Dakota State team, they know how to win. 10 FCS titles, a five-peat, a three-peat, and they won, you know, again in 21-24. So
2: they should have won last year.
1: They're going to be good in the FBS. Coming up on the other side, Anthony Heron's going to join us. That's going to be good. We will talk to him about what he saw from Big Ten play, SEC play, everything across the board. He joins us next here on BetMGM Game Day.
3: It's NFL opening week. The stars are coming out to play. Matthew Stafford, Christian McCaffrey, Miles Garrett, Fred Warner. Your home for the NFL all season long. Hey, I wanna be a rock star. Westwood One Sports.
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25: He's Pete Futek. I am Kate Constable. This is BetMGM Game Day, recapping what we saw in week one of college football. Also have a couple games tonight that we're going to talk about throughout the show. Wisconsin, Notre Dame, Ole Miss, Louisville, and the Apple Bowl with Washington State and
26: Apple
25: Washington.
26: Apple Cup.
25: I'm sorry. Pete, thank you.
26: It's just a cup. They don't get a whole bowl.
25: Just a cup of apples.
26: It's not that big. Exactly. It's a cup of apples. It's not that big.
25: Good correction there. We're going to talk to Nick Shepkowski about 40 minutes from now. He's the editor of Notre Dame on SI. So we'll talk to him about that Wisconsin-Notre Dame game. But we have Anthony Herron on the line with us right now. Anthony, an analyst for Big Ten Network, Fox Sports, NBC. You can hear him on the Score here in Chicago. A former Iowa Hawkeye, so love that about him as
26: God.
25: Well. Anthony, appreciate you taking the time to join us today. We'll just start with the game that you called earlier this weekend, Rutgers and UMass. What was it like calling that game, watching just what was unfolding on the field with UMass pulling off the big upset?
27: Well, I know you both have covered and been at major upsets at various points. When you're calling a game like that, you kind of go through various stages. Initially, there's, especially for me, I always remind myself in week zero, week one games, really the initial weeks of the season, before teams really have themselves figured out, especially in modern college football, there's going to be games that are closer than they should be simply because there's not the same advantage. Like all the physical advantages and schematic advantages that can show up once teams are in midseason form, they are dissipated a bit early in the year. That's when we tend to see the majority of the upsets. So I kind of remind myself of that early in the game. The initial series on offense, especially for Rutgers, they controlled the line of scrimmage. They were moving people off the ball. They had the run game going. There was excitement about the quarterback position. And then from there, UMass got the ball. And there's a name that I don't know if you guys will remember or not, but I started mentioning a game to our broadcast crew earlier in the week, a guy named Vernon Adams. He was a quarterback at Eastern Washington, and I called a couple of games before he transferred up, and this is before NIL, before the transfer portal, but he transferred up from Eastern Washington to Oregon, and the reason he did was because while he was the Eastern Washington quarterback, there were back-to-back years where he was able to just light up Pac-12 defenses, a nationally ranked Oregon State squad, a Washington Huskies secondary that had NFL talent all over it, and Cooper Kupp and Vernon Adams just lit those guys up 2 years in a row. Vernon Adams transferred up to Oregon, and that was the comp I had for Pop Watson going into the game. For the little bit of film that I saw, he seemed to have a flair for the dramatic. He seemed to be a guy with immense mobility, but who was willing to be a high-level passing quarterback, but just find those opportunities to accentuate his mobility, and it really played out that way. So as I got a better look and how much difficulty the Rutgers defense with a new defensive coordinator was having just in trying to contain Pop Watson, I knew it was going to be a long day for the Rutgers defense. I didn't think that the UMass defense would be able to stymie the Rutgers offense as much as they did throughout the night.
28: And both of Vernon Adams and Pop Watson, both 4'11" quarterbacks who just ball out, and they were just, it's a great comp, great call. And we were talking about this before, where in these early games, if you get a guy like Pop Watson, who just he's a veteran, he knows what he's doing, he knows the position, and he looked and played like the smartest guy in the field, like he was a step ahead of everyone. Whereas Dylan Lonergan, who good quarterback at Boston College, didn't seem to be able to read much of anything. But it's obviously more than that for a place like UMass, which has won nothing. I think the stat we just came up with is since 2012, they have 11 wins over FBS teams. You know, it was Indiana won 16 games last year. This program has won absolutely nothing over its history since moving back up. And then you get this performance where they scored, you know, they looked great in the first half. So former Rutgers defensive coordinator, Joe Harasimiak, is he next for Rutgers now? Is there even talk of that around there? You don't want to start talking about like firing coaches yet, but he looked like a guy who they should just like say, hey, hang around here, Joe, and take over this gig here already.
27: Well, you can see Joe Harasimiak get a bit emotional after the game because him working for Greg Schiano at Rutgers, that was, you know, one of the coaches who was a direct mentor of his. And with the way that UMass struggled last season, going 0-12, and there were a couple of games where they were close. They had at least two contests where they kind of, you know, had self-inflicted wounds and they outplayed the opponent, should have won and didn't. But then you have this entire roster overhaul that they went through. So for him, there was a getting-to-know-you phase that he was going through with the players in the opening game. But he was abundantly confident that they'd be able to compete because his roster was drastically updated and upgraded from last year. And he gave a lot of credit to not only the transfer portal, but to revenue sharing and their ability to be more competitive in the transfer portal. Now, you still have to be able to evaluate the talent. And that's what really impressed me because he had certain guys on the roster from programs like Indiana and Wisconsin who played some Big Ten football before, who transferred in, and they got some production out of them, especially on defense. But in a similar fashion to Indiana, where, of course, the Hoosiers, being the reigning undefeated national champions from last year, yes, there was money that gets invested in their ability to go out and get a higher brand of talent. But you still need to be able to evaluate the talent and develop them once they get there. And that's what really stood out to me with Joe Harasimiak. So if there's going to be continued examples of that throughout the season, who knows what happens with Greg Schiano and Rutgers. I mean, we did see Notre Dame get upset by Northern Illinois and then still recover and have a great season of recent vintage here. But who knows? Rutgers may still be okay this year. But if they're not, and if there's some reason where a job is open there, Joe Harasimiak, if he really has this UMass program looking like they will have the capability of looking, maybe it's a package deal with Harasimiak and Pop Watson, who's going to have another year of eligibility remaining with the 5-for-5 rule. Maybe they go with the package deal somewhere. Who knows?
28: Yeah, blah, blah, blah, blah. Yeah, he looked great, but blah, blah, blah, blah, blah. How much filler material did you have waiting there? Because it is UMass. And then at what point did you kind of realize, wait a minute here, we kind of might have our low-key App State Michigan thing happening here where everyone's watching because it's the game, you know, that's happening on a weeknight and everything. All of a sudden, you're calling – you went from calling, kind of a throwaway week one game. Okay, Rutgers comes out and wins by 60 and let's move on and have the sad fireworks to having a game that all of a sudden – could define a season. Because crazy thing now, if they're that good and you look ahead at that schedule UMass has, any other team can kind of rip up the schedule a little bit. Now you've got something special here.
27: As the season progresses, we'll get a better sense if that game said more about UMass or more about Rutgers, in similar fashion with what happened last night with Western Michigan and Michigan. Does that game end up saying more about Western Michigan or more about Michigan as we move forward during the season? Boise State and Oregon, you know, and again, it's these early season matchups that tend to come up, you know, frequently enough throughout the first couple of weeks of the season, and then you get a real sense for who the teams are throughout the year as they develop. But with that game Thursday night, yes, no doubt, and fully willing to admit, a lot of filler material was available. Really thought that they'd come up. I didn't think it would happen right off the bat because there was so much uncertainty about Rutgers' lineup, Rutgers' roster. They had so much newness on the field for them also. And even just in talking to Greg Schiano in preparation for the game, he readily admitted he hadn't been through struggles with these guys, that he didn't really know a lot about the players that were out there aside from what he'd seen on film. But when you truly get that opportunity to watch them in moments of gravity, in critical times on the field, in competition, is when you really do develop that sense for how they handle themselves. And whether you're talking Dylan Lonergan at quarterback, a lot of the new defensive linemen who came in, very young secondary with a number of guys who were transferring up from Group of Five programs and FCS programs. So once that pressure began to mount, and once guys like Joe Griffin and T.Y. Harding, you know, these guys who certainly at wide receiver had all the ability to be able to play at the major college level, but they're there for UMass, this MAC program. And yeah, you did see that Rutgers began to get tight. They began to buckle a little bit. And so will that be a common refrain for them throughout the year? Or can they really collect themselves and kind of show more as you get more games under their belt? But I'd say once we got into the second quarter, and I really had a sense that not only Pop Watson, but that front seven for UMass was really able to go toe-to-toe and at times control the line of scrimmage. I said, yeah, we're in for one. I got a talk back. I was telling my partner, Jason Horowitz, telling the crew in the production truck, just be ready. This isn't a game that's going anywhere anytime soon.
25: Anthony, we have about 30 seconds left. Do I have this right? You're calling an HBCU game this afternoon?
27: That's right. I'm calling the Black College Hall of Fame Classic. It's always a fun game. I've been doing it the last few years for Westwood One. It'll be on later this afternoon. We'll have our pregame show. It starts at 3:30. The game itself will start at 4. It'll be Johnson C. Smith University, reigning conference champion, and came in as the preseason number one in Division II. They're going to face Albany State for the first-year head coach because Quinn Gray left and went to FAMU. So now you got some newness. Both programs 0-1 right now, looking for a big win in their second game.
25: Awesome. Well, those listening can stick around after our show wraps at 3. Anthony Heron will be on Westwood One Sports calling that game this afternoon. Anthony, appreciate you taking the time to join us. Have a great call this afternoon. We'll talk to you down the road.
27: Jake, Pete, appreciate you both.
26: There it.
25: Coming up on the other side, more week one college football reactions coming your way. That was Anthony Heron, Pete Futek, Kate Constable here with you. We'll be right back after this.
0: This is Westwood One Sports.
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1: Pete Futek, Kate Constable here with you on BetMGM Game Day. We've been talking a lot of week one college football, but we have some news out of the NFL right now. Roger Goodell, commissioner of the NFL, just signed a new four-year contract extension. Is that official? Contract extension. I'm not seeing, now that I'm... We got news that it was, and I'm looking it up right now, and I'm not seeing any.
2: So he's 60. We figured out he's 67 years old, so he's a very young 67. You know, he's one of those guys who climbs mountains and things with, you know, other men doing, you know, tough manly things.
1: Yeah, he's
2: that dude is in serious shape. So, but look, so. I get that it's kind of become a thing to boo him and do all those things. I guess it comes from the rulings on various things of either whether it was Deflategate or other things like that. But I don't quite get how and why he's not revered more. It's, you know, the whole thing where they boo him at the draft and all that. It's kind of become a thing where you just naturally boo any commissioner that shows up. But you want to talk a guy, I think they're kind of oversaturating isn't a word, but saturating it too much with too many games in the weeks and all that kind of stuff. But you want to talk about growing the business. He has taken the NFL and made it the biggest entertainment product, one of the biggest entertainment products in the world, and certainly the one factor of American life that everyone seems to watch. Whatever you want to do to extend the guy, he's doing something right, because this, he's making money for everyone, and everyone forgets when it comes to whether it's LSU wanting pro players or the NFL in general. It's just entertainment. It's just show business. It's just, it might as well be movies or TV or anything else. It's just show business, and he's, and business is a booming under this guy. So.

0: Yeah, I can see why the owners would want to extend him because he's making everyone really, really, really mega wealthy, Mitch, richer than they are already are.
1: Yeah, and that contract extension confirmed. Adam Schefter tweeted it. So I mean,
0: Oh, well,
1: Schefter's
0: there.
1: got the scoop.
0: Of
1: It's
0: course, sounds
1: legit. But
0: good.
1: yeah, Roger Goodell's done a ton of really good things for the NFL. And I mean, you hit it, Pete. Like the global reach of the NFL now since Goodell has become commissioner is pretty incredible. Whether or not you enjoy or are on board with the overseas games, the Europe games, the Australia game that will be going on Thursday, like the growth of NFL football across the world has been exponential over the last several seasons.
0: Well, you always hear these stories about these owners who bought their, I bought my team for $100,000. Now they're worth like, $5 billion. I mean, these franchises are just insane. And he's just making them money hand over fist. So yeah, if you're, again, if you're an owner of an NFL franchise, yeah, keep this guy around because it is one of the most power, it's the most powerful job in sports to be able to be this guy and control this brand. Now, he's got a lot of work to do and a lot of stuff he's got to figure out when it comes to the safety of the sport and concussions. But they're slowly figuring that out with the flag football initiatives that have kind of acknowledged that, yeah, this it's kind of not a good look when all of our guys are, getting hit with Alzheimer's and CTE issues and all that. So let's figure this out with other ways to do this. But as a product itself, come this time in a couple of days, this is the kickoff in Australia. I think we're talking, is it Wednesday night? I guess I should know this.
1: Thursday
0: So
1: night.
0: that's the whole hump day.
1: Thursday night.
0: So what was, so
1: There is a
0: why is it
1: Wednesday
0: the,
1: night game. That's Seahawks Patriots, but the Thursday night one is the Australia one.
0: okay, so there it starts on Wednesday night, and everyone's gonna watch because everyone's got a fantasy team. And plus, it's just the thing you do is you just kind of have NFL football on all the time.
1: Literally all the time. I mean, what used to be Monday night, Thursday night, and Sundays has turned into Wednesday, Thursday, some
0: Which
1: Fridays,
0: sucks
1: couple
0: because those
1: Saturdays.
0: late games, when you have those like two late games on a Sunday and one of them kind of stinks, it's I kind of like the idea of having like bulk games. Like it's, there's so and I say this for college football as well. Saturdays should be Saturdays. It just it's I get having the weeknight games because you want to if you're a MAC team or a Mountain West team, you want to get some promotion and stuff like this. But the whole point is to have these things on Saturday nights. It's there's I'm shaking my fist at a cloud here if there was one in the sky outside here. But yeah, I don't like that it's on different platforms. I shouldn't care that a game is on Amazon Prime, but then I have to like press a button and go over there
1: You
0: and
1: got to find
0: find
1: all the
0: it and.
1: different ones, and yeah, you
0: I have
1: can't
0: to
1: just flip
0: make things
1: back and
0: work.
1: forth. You can't just hit the last or the previous on the remote. You've got to go to the apps, to this, to that. You know,
0: It's just too much
1: it gets to be a
0: effort. It's
1: lot.
0: just just a lot. By the way, are you a YouTube TV person or are you a direct TV? What do you what's your mode of consumption of sports?
1: Xfinity. We have
0: Okay.
1: Comcast.
0: I don't know if they have this on in Xfinity, but the YouTube TV thing, which again, I went old man and like, why do I care about this? Blah, blah, blah. They integrated ESPN Plus with YouTube
1: I
0: TV.
1: saw that.
0: And it, I didn't think I'd matter that much or really care. But with the multi-view thing you could do, like back in the day, I used to have like just several TVs set up on my office or wherever I was. But now with the multi-view thing, and you can have, I guess, different angles up, but they do have quirky games that happen. So sometimes some of these games tend to be good in the the second half, and to be able to flip over seamlessly without having to cross get out and go into your app and deal with it from there, it's pretty awesome. It's if you're a college football fan, but look, last year at this time, if you remember. Last year at this time, YouTube TV had its kerfuffle with ESPN. We didn't have ESPN, so like you couldn't get. I was I do I go work at sports bars, boo hoo, because I didn't have ESPN on. They had their Disney fight, and now they went from that to having all the ESPN channels at once. It's pretty awesome.
1: Well, maybe I need to look into a little YouTube TV
0: It is.
1: to
0: It's
1: get
0: great.
1: all the ESPN plusers. It is funny
0: Yes,
1: how
0: or
1: they
0: just
1: go
0: the
1: from we hate you to we're gonna just broadcast everything. It's all about the money, Pete. Nothing changes.
0: It is. Well, and this is the argument I have. Like, if you don't, for example, if you don't like Pat McAfee, I'm curious on your take about a Pat McAfee, but like, you're paying for him because, and your cable bill,
1: yeah,
0: something like 20, you're, everyone's paying at least $20 a month, your cable bill, whatever service you are, for just ESPN. So outside of the games, the amount of money that takes up for the cable, like it costs like 2 cents to have like, you know, Wii TV or something like that on the service. But like, that's, ESPN takes up most of the cable bill. And then if it's all Pat McAfee all the time, it's like, really, I'm paying for this dude. But but ESPN controls the world because they have all the games.
1: And McAfee essentially controls ESPN. So that's the little life cycle right there. I'm not a McAfee hater. I like the guy. I think he's
0: me
1: good,
0: neither.
1: But he is everywhere. So it gets a little, he's a little oversaturating at times. But I mean, I'm also one of those people, Pete, that like, whatever. I'm not gonna waste my time complaining about Pat McAfee.
0: Did you download the album?
1: No, I haven't. I haven't listened to a single song, but I've heard it's actually good. Is it actually good, or are we just hyping up McAfee even more?
0: Oh, it's awful. I would equate it to Dirk Diggler's "You Got the Touch." It's bad. Now, with that said, my running gag is maybe we just don't get it. Maybe we're so far ahead that like 20 years from now, we're going to look back and be like, this is what changed music.
1: Awesome.
0: How did we not understand that this was the defining album of our generation at the time? I'm not going to say I listened to the whole thing, but I just to know what it was. I'm like, oh, it's
2: 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Now let's head to the press box where the smell of popcorn, peanuts, and pine tar is in the air.
3: Cave back to the warning track, looks up, and there it goes, a home run for Cervelli. Cervelli hits one out to center, number two of the spring, and the Pirates lead 1-0.
4: That's just a courtesy look deep over the left field wall. Starling Marte gives the Pirates a 1-0 lead with his third home run. Approaching the wall, leaping up, and it's off the top of the wall. Kevin Kramer.
3: Cervelli sends this one deep out to left. Span turning around, and there it goes, a home run for Cervelli. He looks like a new

0: What's up, fellas? Mike Golic Jr. here. 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

0: What's up, fellas? Mike Golic Jr. here. Labor Day weekend is back. 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

0: What's up, fellas? Mike Golic Jr. here. Labor Day weekend is back. Football, tailgates, and the grill's hot. But one bad play can change your world. 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So don't fumble it. 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

0: 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We all stick around. 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

0: Hey y'all, it's Charlie Starr from Blackberry Smoke. Y'all know our fans are like family to us, and family watches out for each other, especially when we're out riding. So before you or your crew get on your motorcycles, make sure you're good to ride. Even one drink could be too many. Don't let a good ride end the wrong way. This little bitty town, it ain't nothing new. We all stick around. Ride sober or get pulled over.
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0: What's up, fellas? Mike Golic Jr. here. Labor Day weekend is back. Football, tailgates, and the grill's hot. But one bad play can change your world. You knock back a few drinks, think you're fine to drive, and that's how lives get turned upside down. Yours, your boys, everyone on the road. So don't fumble it. In 2024, nearly 12,000 people died in alcohol-impaired driving traffic deaths. So call the right play. Plan for a designated driver, a rideshare, or crash on the couch. Be the MVP this season. 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

0: What's up, fellas? Mike Golic Jr. here. Labor Day weekend is back. 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So call the right play. 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
1: NFL Prediction Sunday on the Josh Graham Show. What's your boldest NFL prediction for the year? 310-840-4910. Your ticket into the program. Some might say picking Dallas to get to the Super Bowl is as bold as it can get. That was our pick to win the NFC. Not my Super Bowl prediction. We'll share what that is with you momentarily. But first, let's see what Trent and Boise thinks is going to happen this NFL season. Trent, you're the first caller of the Josh Graham Show today. Let's make it a good one.
2: Hey, Josh. Yeah, thanks for having me on. My hottest take, I would say, is I think the defending AFC champs will miss the playoffs this year. I think the hard schedule that New England's going to have this year, much harder than last year. I also think that A.J. Brown might bring the toxicity from Philadelphia to New England, along with all the drama that Mike Vrabel's got going on. So I think the Pats are going to miss the playoffs. And I do think the Rams win the Super Bowl. That roster's just too good.
1: I think I'm with you on the Patriots pick. I like that a lot, and it is bold. Trent, really good stuff. I could tell that you follow every piece closely. 6.5 months of us just breaking down every transaction this offseason. Know you guys have been doing the same thing we have here. And that brings us to picking a Super Bowl champion. Most experts seem to have a representative from the NFC West winning Super Bowl 61. Lot of people circling the LA Rams to be that team, but if not, you might think it's Seattle repeating. You might look at the San Francisco 49ers, assuming they're healthy, which is a big assumption. Fred Warner back, Nick Bosa back, George Kittle back. We think the Super Bowl champion's going to come from a Western division, just not the NFC West. The Super Bowl champ's going to come from the AFC West instead. And like the NFC, there are three teams in that 14 division that have a strong shot at being that team. Not that team. They're not one of those four. Can't do the deep voice. Not going to do it. The Denver Broncos are one of those teams that can. 14-3 last year, hosted the AFC Championship game. They probably win that game, too, if Bo Nix doesn't break his ankle in the overtime win against Buffalo. Maybe it's, rather than the Rams being the SoFi Stadium team that plays at home for Super Bowl 61, what if it's the Chargers that do so? Justin Herbert made the playoffs the last 2 years, hasn't won, though. Jim Harbaugh, a terrific coach. Mike McDaniel, a great added OC. And you might have heard about these Kansas City Chiefs, these plunky upstarts with Andy Reid and Patrick Mahomes and Steve Spagnuolo and Chris Jones and Travis Kelce and, you know, adding Super Bowl MVP Kenneth Walker, it might be them. After much debate, the Denver Broncos are the pick to win the Super Bowl. The alarms are going off. The takes are too hot. It's melting the equipment. Denver Broncos win Super Bowl 61. Looking at the other AFC contenders, they are simply in a more solid position. The betting favorites, the Ravens, the Bills, they have first-year head coaches. Meanwhile, Denver has Sean Payton. You can say all you want about Sean Payton, knock him all you like, but he's solid. You know kind of what you're getting there. The Patriots lost so much. Denver retained almost everybody and added Jalen Waddle, in fact. Bo Nix has played a lot of football. How much football has he played? Even though he's entering year three, he's 26 years old. He's entering his prime. For perspective, Caleb Williams went number one in the same draft he went in round one, and Bo Nix is 2 years younger, or 2 years older, pardon, than Caleb Williams is. Flipping it to the defense, just so much to like. Pat Surtain, Jaquan McMillan, East Carolina Pirate, Hufanga in the secondary, Benito's a tackling monster. They resigned linebackers by his side, Justin Sternad and Singleton, and Vance Joseph still the DC. Denver is our pick to win the Super Bowl. It's a Denver-Dallas Super Bowl. in Los Angeles, Valentine's Day night. It's pretty close to the 50-year anniversary where these teams met in New Orleans in a Super Bowl. I think that was the 77 season, though, not the 76 season. Craig Morton going up against his former team, Roger Staubach, Tom Landry, winning the Super Bowl. There's no way Sean Payton would allow his team to lose to Dallas, where he was once the OC. A lot of things we know about Sean Payton. He could be a bit of a vindictive guy. He holds grudges a bit. Not when he's not losing with his terrific staff going up against Brian Schottenheimer and unproven coordinators. Even though they're in different conferences, we did see them meet last year. I think the game was in Dallas. No, it was in Denver a year ago. And what was the story of the 25 Broncos? Oh, every single one of their wins were by razor-thin margins, including the playoff win. They won 15 games last year. And Josh, only three of those wins last year out of 15 were by more than one score. Do you want to know what the largest margin victory last year was? Denver over Dallas by 20, 44-24. Sean Payton, by winning Super Bowl 61, will cement his coaching legacy, becoming the first NFL head coach ever to win the Super Bowl with multiple franchises. Denver will win its fourth Super Bowl in the last 30 years. Only the New England Patriots have won more during that span. The Super Bowl champs will come from a Western division. It just won't be the NFC West. It's the AFC West. And it won't be the Chargers and Chiefs that have better odds than Denver does. It will be the Denver Broncos. 310-840-4910 if you want it. What is your boldest NFL prediction for 2026? 310-840-4910. Oh, brother. Really, Will?
3: What do you mean, oh, brother? You know what? There's probably a lot of girlfriends. There's probably a lot of wives out there today asking their significant other, hey, it's the last Sunday before NFL starts. Let's go do something. And the answer to that is, you know what we're doing? We're watching the Apple Cup! First of three college football games today.
1: Was this supposed to be an apple-picking reference?
3: No.
1: What were you about to say? Were you about to say? It almost sounded like you were about to say an expletive. What were you going to say?
3: I wasn't. I don't know. But you know what? I wasn't going to say an expletive. This game has me thinking about Mike Leach, the late great Mike Leach of Washington State. There's no score in this game just yet, just so you know. But
1: thank you. I was about to say, what kind of useless update is it where you're talking about, like, women taking their men for, like, trips or dates or whatever?
3: No,
1: because when I hear this music that is the best college football intro theme music there is, I expect information. No, and you're giving me none. Oh, you waited till the music to stop playing to say, oh, by the way, no score.
3: I'm giving you information. Because it's the last Sunday before NFL starts, so there's probably a lot of wives out there. Hey, let's go do something before you're on the couch watching football all day. But instead, we got to watch the Apple Cup. That's what we got to do.
1: Washington,
3: enjoy that.
1: Washington State. Washington is 17th in the country. So in case you didn't know whether there was college football going on, there is. You did mention there's three games tonight. Notre Dame, Wisconsin. That's going to be a bloodbath. The game of the week, in terms of ranked teams, oh, hi, Will Dalton. Good to see you, everybody.
3: Hi. Oh.
1: You could chime in, by the way, on the YouTube chat. It'd be great to see everybody. West Coast right again. It's a wild one in Pullman, even though the game's actually being played in Seattle. Oh, I think they're just saying it's wild in Pullman, where Washington State is located. Getting to tonight's game in Nashville. We're calling our shot. Louisville upsets Ole Miss tonight. Did you see how impressive LSU looked last night? A lot of key players from last year's Ole Miss team helped contribute in that effort. Think about Umam Mielen on the defensive side for the Tigers. It's not just Lane Kiffin from a coaching perspective that you lose because, hey, after all, look at how Coach Golding took that team and went to the semifinal without Lane Kiffin. But Charlie Weiss Jr., who was there for that entire run, he is the OC of the LSU Tigers. So when LSU dropped 51 on Clemson, you probably should look at that entire offensive system that's no longer there anymore. They're trying to keep some of it in place with John David Baker, who was once there, but he never really called plays there. He was at my alma mater, East Carolina University, last year. And that's going to be a step back from what they had a year ago. As good as Ole Miss's quarterback and running back tandem are, talking about Trinidad Chambliss and Kawan Lacy, much talked about, Louisville has a very good tandem itself. Lincoln Kienholz, an Ohio State transfer, which is how you know he's talented. There's a good track record of Buckeye transfers having success once they leave Columbus. He's a terrific athlete. Isaac Brown at running back. He might be the best running back in the ACC, and that's saying something because they got some dudes. Nate Shepard, for example, went off for Duke in a win against Tulane yesterday. But we all is a great equalizer. Brian Brom, he might be. It's so fun to pick him being an underdog here for the Cards. Think they win it, and for the ACC, they really need a win right now from the Cards. We talked about how important this weekend is for the ACC with all these spotlight games that they're playing. The league's already 1-4 in P4 matchups this year. Do you want to know what that one win was? P4 non-conference matchups. That would be North Carolina beating TCU. Bill Belichick carrying the league! Georgia Tech blew a game against Colorado. Clemson got boat raced, most notably. The ACC could really use, in a spotlight game, Louisville beating Ole Miss tonight. I think that's going to happen. They also need SMU to look the part against Florida State, but that's a scary line. Only flow to get around 3 points quite suspiciously. But we're calling our shot. We think that Louisville upsets Ole Miss later tonight. 310-840-4910 if you want in. Let's go to Louie, who's in Ohio. We're asking for bold NFL predictions. Louie, what do you got for us?
4: Thanks for having me, Josh. Enjoy your show. I want to double back to your intro when you said about 26 being a great year with the other teams. You left out one key notable team, the U.S. men's gold medal hockey team.
1: I left out a number of teams. The Big Ten, this has been a crazy year. The Big Ten has not won a men's or women's college basketball title since the year 2000, more than a quarter century ago. And on back-to-back days, Sunday in April, it was UCLA cutting down nets. Monday in April, it was Michigan on Westwood One Sports, by the way. Both these games beating UConn in the national championship game. So, yeah, the Big Ten winning both the men's and women's title. You mentioned the U.S. hockey team. Sam Darnold won a Super Bowl in a rout. It's been the year of the improbable.
4: Well, it's going to get crazier, and here's my unbelievable stat. Teams playing in last year's Super Bowl missed the playoffs altogether.
1: Wow, there you go.
4: And because the Rams have loaded up just beyond an incredible belief, granted, they got to win it on the field, but how can you pick against them? I'm going to take it off the air. I enjoy your show. You guys have a great night.
1: I just did. By the way, two people picking against the Patriots to miss the division. I don't hate it. I think the Seahawks will probably take a step back, but still make the playoffs. I won't go that far with them. How can you pick against the Rams? We just did. Denver over Dallas. That's what we are predicting this year. Heavy favorites. They just don't really ever win in the NFL. And you got an older quarterback, and now Aaron Donald, who's older, it's not like Myles Garrett's ever been to the playoffs really and done anything before. I guess he had that one win when Kevin Stefanski had COVID in 2020, but we could put that to the side. Here's an important programming note. We have obtained the local radio calls from both Michigan and Western Michigan last night. Oh, boy. You're going to want to hear those next on the Josh Graham Show.
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1: Might have been a spirit in the sky that guided that football from Bryce Underwood's hands to J.J. Buchanan in Ann Arbor. This is the Josh Graham Show, Westwood One Sports. NFL prediction Sunday. We'll get to more NFL predictions at the top of next hour. Michigan, Western Michigan, an all-timer last night. Controversial finish. 1 second left on the clock. The television broadcast said there shouldn't have been an extra second. We saw zeros. The Big Ten puts out a statement saying, well, actually, what had happened was we have the Michigan and Western Michigan local radio calls. 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Hail to the victors, after all. 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
3: Are you serious?
1: Can we just isolate that one part? There's like a guy, it seems. An announcer, a play-by-play man, and a color analyst are calling the game. And the way I envision that, because radio is an audio platform, it's theater of the mind. I like to imagine, like, the guy, there's a third person in the booth that is running around in circles just saying, ah! Ah!
2: Touchdown!
1: Ah! The color guy's just giggling, and there's a third person in there. We don't
2: touchdown!
1: Yeah, Daily Row writes it. It sounds like a guy's being tased. No, I think it sounds more like he's being stabbed by a samurai sword.
2: Touchdown!
1: Ah! Ah! You brought shame to my family! Samurai sword. Ah!
2: Touchdown!
1: So, that sound there, though, that's what the, going back to the old Wide World of Sports intro, that's what the thrill of victory sounds like. How about we get to the agony of defeat? See if you notice a little difference in tone. Here was the Western Michigan local broadcast.
4: Here they come. They rush four. Underwood back to pass, standing at the 40. Airs this one up. Short of the goal line, it's batted around, and it is caught for a touchdown. Touchdown on the final play of the game, and Michigan wins it on a Hail Mary with 1 second left in the game. Unbelievable.
1: You really could sum up those two calls with those two things at the end. The, ah! And then the last word he spoke there. The tone of unbelievable. So that sums up the Michigan call, where you know what happens. And then the Western Michigan call could just be summed up with the tone.
4: Unbelievable.
1: This, we have live audio. This person today walked out of a restaurant. He was parked for breakfast, that announcer, and he noticed that his car had a ticket on it, and his reaction was this. We have exclusive audio.
4: Unbelievable.
1: That's the tone. You just walk out, you just, unbelievable. I was here for 10 minutes. Unbelievable. So there you go. Michigan, Western Michigan.
2: Touchdown!
1: Local radio announcers. God bless you all. Now let's look at the weekend from a 1,000-foot view. We've never seen so many good quarterbacks at one time in college football. This might be the most talented college football's ever been at that position, 2026. There were some staggering performances in week one. Darian Mensah at Miami, his debut. 5 touchdown passes, no picks, 401 yards through the air. That's not against an FCS team. That's against an ACC opponent on the farm at Stanford. Oregon's Dante Moore facing Boise State. This might be the group of 6 representative. 378 yards, 3 touchdowns, no picks. Sure, it's Fresno State, but USC's Jada Mayava, more touchdown passes than he had incompletions. Yes. Fight on. Incredible 2 games to his season. Remember, he played in week 0. Shout out to our guy Lincoln Riley, former East Carolina play caller Lincoln Riley. But moving it along, Julian Sayin, 3 touchdown passes for Ohio State, only 4 incompletions. And we didn't even bring up Arch Manning's name yet, what he did. Because those players, they seem to be the top of this QB draft class. And it's well documented. Oh my gosh, NFL draft enthusiasts salivating at what the draft class might be with many of the names we just mentioned. But what makes this class, we've seen great quarterback draft classes, look 2 years ago. Oh, there's Caleb Williams, then Drake May, and Jaden Daniels, and Bo Nix, and Michael Penix, and J.J. McCarthy. They all went in the first round. The depth of this college football quarterback class deserves more attention. Rocco Becht, following Matt Campbell from Iowa State to Penn State, and he dealt against Marshall. 4 touchdown passes, just 5 incompletions. No active quarterback, more career wins than Rocco Becht has. Lenora Sellers is still around at South Carolina. Gunnar Stockton at Georgia. Avery Johnson at Kansas State. Marcel Reed at Texas A&M. Sam Levitt put on a show against Clemson in his LSU debut. And that doesn't even account for the quarterbacks we haven't seen yet. Damon Williams is back at Washington. C.J. Carr should roll Wisconsin. Trinidad Chambliss taking center stage in the 1-ranked matchup of week 1. His Ole Miss Rebels facing Louisville. Kevin Jennings is still at SMU. He was in the playoff 2 seasons ago for the Mustangs. For all the criticism of NIL and revenue sharing, this is an undoubted positive effect in today's landscape. Guys sticking around longer, great talent at that position. If players couldn't get paid directly by schools, many of these guys, they're not in college right now. Dante Moore's in the NFL. Arch Manning in the NFL. Sellers probably too. Same for Trinidad Chambliss. They're gone. They're not back in college. There are, we didn't even talk about this, but it's worth noting. For all the attention the top NFL draft prospects are getting, don't overlook the underclassmen quarterbacks that look great this weekend. And there are 2 that stood out. True freshman Faison Brandon at Tennessee. 3 touchdown passes, 2 touchdown runs. The only other college player that could say they did that in their debut, some guy named Cam Newton at Auburn. That year turned out okay for Cam and those Auburn Tigers. Pitt quarterback, sophomore Mason Heinchel, did historic things. Like, you know, tie an ACC record. 7 touchdown passes. Yes, 7 touchdowns. No picks. Mason Heinchel, 450 yards passing. Unreal quarterback class. During this segment, how many quarterbacks have we mentioned? 1, 2, 3, 4, 5, 6, more than a dozen? Close to 15? Just littered all over the place. Putting on clinics this weekend. We've seen so many good quarterbacks in college football and excited to see what that position's going to bear. Maybe that's why all the wide receivers in week 1 were trying to strike the Heisman pose, because they feel it's going to be a long road to hoe in order to top a quarterback winning the Heisman this year. So Malachi Toney, strike a pose. Jeremiah Smith, strike your pose. In order to get the idea in voters' heads of thinking about you in that context. Make sure, if you haven't already, you're subscribed to our YouTube channel, searching Westwood One Sports Night. It's how you can watch us in addition to listening to us, let's go to Rich in Roseville. Rich, got about 1 minute here. You're the last hot take we're going to take this hour on the NFL. What do you got? What's your bold prediction?
5: Hey, thanks for taking my call and happy holidays. My prediction will be the Niners taking it in the NFC division. I think the Rams.
1: So to win the NFC West, are they going to win the NFC and the Super Bowl as well, or just the West?
5: The whole thing.
1: Okay.
5: It's Shanahan's ear. He's got the mustache going. He's got the politics going. It's the year. I mean, I think they addressed their additions with Duggar and those two corners, Neal and Jackson. I call him Action Jackson. If those guys come on, which I think they're going to, like they did in the preseason, nothing's slowing them down. I think those three guys and what we have coming off the injury reserve and everyone else coming together, I think, yeah, we stay healthy with that new scheme with the defense. Rams coming in here too cocky, and especially with Puka Nacua got another injury.
1: Yeah, I hear that.
5: Myles Garrett might not play, they're saying now. I don't know if Donald's going to play. I heard he is.
1: He is going to play, and he'll be available. Rich, appreciate the call from Roseville. You're on your Niners. Makes sense. Don't know if you're going to cite things are going amazing for Kyle Shanahan. Hey, it's his ear. He's got the mustache. He's got the politics. He also was in a car accident. That wasn't great either. Is he running in the midterms, Kyle Shanahan? Vote Kyle Shanahan. We're getting back to bold NFL predictions. I got one in the NFC. Next.
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0: This NFL prediction for the 2026 season. The time has arrived to make our picks. 310-840-4910. That's Art Martinez, Raider fan. His way of telling us that, his boldest prediction. How far are you going, though, Art, with the Raiders? Like, what's the boldest you're willing to say the Raiders achieve this year?
1: Winning the division.
0: That'd be insane if they win the division. But not going to say it's crazy because there's no... We in the bold predictions box. That's the whole point. Bold prediction. So this is a safe space. 310-840-4910. You might consider this to be a bold take. The New Orleans Saints will be the NFC South champion this year, going from worst to first in that division. Yes, you can count on every year, with very few exceptions, there being a worst to first team in the league. The current alignment of 8-4-team divisions in the NFL started way back in 2002. So we've seen this for about a quarter century. Since then, we've seen 27 last place teams finish first the following year. It's happened in 20 of the 24 seasons. This was the story of the New England Patriots last year. They went from being 4-13 consecutive years, the final Bill Belichick season, the Gerard Mayo disaster, and in Mike Vrabel's first season, of course, they appeared in the Super Bowl. Went from 4-13 to 14-3. There's a reason that this occurrence is so common. It's the secret sauce of the NFL. They do such a good job of pushing down the very good teams via salary cap, bad draft picks, difficult schedule, but elevating the bad teams up, propping them up. So if you finish last in your division, well, you get a first-place schedule. Better draft choices. You get to pick higher up in the draft. You get a top 10 pick in New Orleans' case. If 8 or 9 wins is all it's going to take to win the NFC South, the Saints' schedule provides the best path to get there. According to Warren Sharp's projections, New Orleans has the third easiest schedule in the league. This isn't based on last year's win totals. This is based on Vegas win totals. This is based on things like rest disparity, etc. So if New Orleans can steal one of the two games they begin the season with on the road, and it will be hard to do so, but they can do it at Detroit, at Baltimore. Weird results. We see them early in the year all the time. If they could steal one of those two games, here's their next stretch. Home games against the Raiders, Falcons, and Vikings, then they face the Giants. They also get the Cardinals. They get the Browns at home. And, of course, they get 6 games against the NFC South. So, if they get off to a great start, and it's not unrealistic to think they start 5-1 if they steal one of those first two games, then they're right on track to win the NFC South. That's the hot take, overheating sound. We need to do this with some of the phone callers as well. If a take is too hot, see, it's the summer in Southern California. We're talking about 100-plus degree temperatures. My East Carolina Pirates, well, it's raining in Southern California right now. My East Carolina Pirates played in Tuscaloosa, got drilled yesterday. It was 102 at kickoff time. Not the place you really want to be at that, you know, time of day. Radio equipment can overheat. Sports talk equipment can overheat. And sometimes takes can overheat it. So keep that in mind with your takes. Your boldest NFL predictions at 310-840-4910. But focusing squarely on the South, there are reasons to like New Orleans better than the alternatives. While the Saints have the third easiest schedule, the reigning NFC South champion, Carolina Panthers, they have the third toughest slate in the league. They've had significant injuries on the offensive and defensive lines. Speaking of losing players, the Atlanta Falcons certainly know that feeling. Last year, you took not one, but 2 edge rushers in round 1. You thought you had that position solved, and it is a premium position. James Pierce Jr., Jalen Walker. Well, James Pierce Jr. was suspended for reasons. 8 games. Jalen Walker out for the season with an

0: ACL tear. That's not very good. And speaking of not being very good, they're quarterbacks. Michael Penix Jr. remains a mystery. His health, nobody really has faith in Tua. But what about the Tampa Bay Buccaneers? Eventually, it's going to catch up with them every year having a new offensive coordinator. This is the fifth new offensive coordinator in five seasons for Baker Mayfield. And Baker Mayfield didn't get his contract figured out. There's some uncertainty there. They kind of feel like a team that's on two different timelines. Generationally, you got really old guys, but then you're still relatively a really young team. There really is no middle ground there. It's kind of hard to figure out what they are. They let Mike Evans walk this offseason. The Saints, though, they kind of do know what they are. And there is continuity, unlike Tampa. You have a second-year head coach in Kellen Moore. You have a young quarterback in Tyler Shuck who's in his second year. You have both your coordinators back, including Brandon Staley. Not a great head coach, but a really good DC. So that combination with a last-place schedule and getting a top-10 draft pick of Jordan Tyson, lining up across from Chris Olave once he's healthy, and adding Travis Etienne in the backfield along with Alvin Kamara, the veteran, just really like this New Orleans Saints team. They are our pick to go from worst to first in the NFL this year. You know you're going to get it somewhere. Think that they're that pick. 310-840-4910. Let's go to Tommy. He's in Michigan. Tommy, what is your boldest NFL prediction?
1: Oh, yeah. Good afternoon. I'm going to say that Jared Goff will win the MVP in the NFC this year.
0: See, that's interesting. That's interesting. I hear people who are high on the Lions say that if they're going to be what they set out to be and meet their potential, it would be a Jahmyr Gibbs MVP season, not a Jared Goff season. But not you. You think it's Goff?
1: Well, yeah. You know, it's a lot of. I know I've heard a lot of that too. It could go either way, but I'm just going with Goff because a lot of times they favor the quarterback. But we got a great receiving core. Good tight ends, and if we can stay healthy, we're getting healthy. We're getting people back. The last 3 years, we've been like the most injured team in the league. Last year, we had half of our starting defense was out for the season with injuries. So I just think, Jared Goff, he's steady. He's like, he's good, and our offensive line, they're pretty good too. If they can stay healthy, keep them upright, that's my pick, man.
0: I appreciate it, Tommy. Yeah, I think that's certainly bold. Don't know if it's going to set the equipment off, but it's pretty bold. 310-840-4910 if you want. 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What now, Will? I literally was about to get to college football. You don't need to rudely just interject the dance moves. This is why people
2: should
0: watch.
2: I love college football. That's why.
0: Okay.
2: And hey, you'd be dancing if you were a Washington fan right about now, because they were up 3-0, but then they got an interception when they went down to the defensive side of the ball. And then Damon Williams, they were in the red zone. He scrambles to the outside, to the left, gets in the end zone. It is 10-0, Washington, about halfway through the second quarter.
0: Thank you for that. Apple Cup.
2: You're welcome.
0: Got it going on. Hey, a Big Ten team that's looking good. Perhaps we can dig a little deeper into that. And by the way, we'll get to Will Dalton and Graham's Gambling in just a little bit. Oh, yeah. That's what we call a tease in the biz. But getting into the Big Ten, this was an awful weekend for the Big Ten Conference. This might be the biggest takeaway to have in college football in week one. The supposed best conference in the country, proving it on the field, 3 straight national championship wins, not taking anything away from the conference in doing that, 3 different schools doing so as well. The Big Ten was on upset alert all weekend long. Night one of week one, Rutgers lost as a 29.5-point favorite to UMass. And not only did they lose the game, they got their ass kicked. The Minutemen won by 16. It should have been uglier than that. Obviously, Michigan should have lost. as a 27.5-point favorite against Western Michigan. But the Wolverines, they'll get what they deserve soon. Top 10 Oklahoma might have noticed Brent Venables' defense. Really good. If you thought the Western Michigan Bronx was a problem defensively, holding you to less than 300 yards of offense, good luck. Top 10 Oklahoma going into Ann Arbor next weekend. Let's also not forget about number 2 Oregon. Don't let them off the hook. Boise State was unranked and gave the Ducks everything they could handle inside Autzen Stadium. Related to that, it's embarrassing how few Big Ten teams scheduled tests in week one. Despite having 8 teams ranked, count them, 8 in the preseason poll, not one of them played a P4 opponent in week one. Many of them, including the USC Trojans, played 2 cupcakes already this season. Fresno State this weekend opened up with San Jose State. And they closed things with Louisiana in their non-conference. Like many of these ranked teams, they're not even playing 1P4 the entire non-conference. So if you think that this week one slate is lackluster, blame nobody else but the Big Ten Conference. But despite that, so many Big Ten teams still looked unimpressive. Northwestern labored against FCS South Dakota State. Michigan State, in Pat Fitzgerald's debut at East Lansing, trailed Toledo in the fourth quarter. Nebraska, it was a 1-score game in Lincoln with Ohio in the fourth quarter before they pulled away. Wisconsin's one of the few teams that actually did test itself in week one, but you're 20.5-point dogs against Notre Dame tonight. You're about to get dog walked. Not even the number one team in the land, the preseason number one team in the nation, is safe from embarrassment. But Josh, Ohio State handled their business against Ball State. Yeah, they did. Ohio State held it senior day, week one, rather than the final home game of the year. Why? Because Ryan Day is chronically afraid of all things Michigan. Didn't want to have any distractions that week, he said. Yeah, he deserves that. He does. After yesterday, you shouldn't have worries about facing Michigan, especially when you're preseason number one. You don't have a new coach. You're at home. You won last year in Ann Arbor. What are you worried about? Just real soft stuff from the team that's supposed to be the best team in all of college football. So that's weak. Just imagine being a transfer to Ohio State and you're getting recognized for senior day before you ever even played a snap on that field. There were instances of that in Columbus this weekend. An awful, awful weekend for the Big Ten Conference. Am taking your boldest NFL predictions for the season. 310-840-4910 if you want in on those. Josh Graham with you, live and nationwide, Westwood One Sports. 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On X, the Westwood One Sports page that has more than 20,000 followers on it and growing. Be sure to follow us there. And do us a favor in this regard. If you're watching on YouTube, like the video. Like our videos, comment in the videos, because that all helps us a great deal. So if you're wondering, hey, all this is free and we continue to do more stuff and we will have more stuff to announce for the NFL season starting next week, like, comment, subscribe, all that helps us with the algorithm a great deal, and that's how you can do us a solid. America's new favorite game show is Will Dalton poorly guessing point spreads for football games. It's both fun and educational. That, plus a big underdog bet that we're placing, will be featured in today's Graham's Gambling, and that's next on the Josh Graham Show.
3: 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The Super Bowl champs return. Sam Darnold and that dominant defense. With so much focus on the Rams, could Seattle sneak up on the league in their bid to repeat? Westwood One Sports.
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1: It is the Josh Graham Show. Graham's gambling is in a second, where Will Dalton, one of the highlights of our week is when he poorly guesses point spreads. He's bad at it. We enjoy seeing just how far off he is and guessing actual lines. It's educational. It's fun. We'll get to that in a second. But it seems I've rocked the boat in Ohio State pockets of America. MAGA Corn Bob, what a name, writes in, "You know nothing about Ohio State." SMH. Said that the Big Ten's the best conference in college football, won the last three national championships. Also said, really bad weekend for the Big Ten, almost objectively. But Andrew in Columbus seems to take issue with this as well. Andrew, you have the floor. What am I missing? Hi, Andrew.
2: Hey, appreciate you having me. I agree with you. Ohio State and the Big Ten, well, Ohio State took kind of care of business. The Big Ten did not look good this weekend. Michigan straight took a loss. And I don't know, that whole game, that was...
1: So we're in agreement then. You agree with what I'm saying.
2: Well, for this first weekend, but a lot of people start the season off soft.
1: Well, again, I said that the Big Ten's the best conference in college football, and I said they had a bad weekend. Both those things could be true.
2: Yeah, but you're talking about how their schedules are so soft.
1: They are. They're awful.
2: The next five games, Ohio State, two of the games are they play top 25 teams, and then if you look after that, they play three games in a row versus top 15 ranked
1: teams. My issue is not Ohio State. My issue is Penn State playing Temple and then playing Utah State. It's USC already getting two wins against Fresno State, San Jose State, and they got Louisiana next week. And it's, I can rattle off five or six different teams. Look at Washington. After they play the Apple Cup today, they got two more scrubs lined up. And that's why our week one slate is littered with a bunch of routes.
2: I can't argue with you too much on that. I agree. I think Ohio State, I think Big Ten is still this year one of the conferences that are the best conferences in NCAA. Yeah. I think we have been the last 3 years. I would almost put money if they keep playing well, saying and Smith will be in New York for the Heisman. And to your point, we're going to see about some of these other teams. Unfortunately, not Penn State, but, you know, we're
1: Michigan, Oklahoma. Michigan, Oklahoma, week two. They'll learn. They better be improved next week. Appreciate the call. We got many more to get to. It's good to hear from you. I hope you'll give us a shout back from Columbus, Andrew. Good to hear your voice. Let's get to Graham's gambling, though. As promised, we want Will Dalton, his opportunity to try to guess point spreads. For those who don't know, we give Will seven games, and we have an aggregate golf-style scoring here. He has to get within 30 points cumulatively within the number. So how many points he's off by, this is how bad he is. We give him 30 points for seven games. He has to be within that number for seven games. So we'll see how he does. It's time for Graham's Gambling.
0: Sitting back, count money all day, you know. It's time for Graham's Gambling. Let's make some money.
1: Then we'll circle back to our question of the day, which is, what is your boldest NFL predictions on this Prediction Sunday for the NFL? Graham's Gambling, we've gone 1-3 in our bets in week one. It's not good after going 2-1 last week. We do have Louisville +7 tonight, though. We still like it. 6.5. We got it at +7 on Thursday. Like the Cards money line, too. Maybe sprinkle that a little bit. Let's get to it, though, Will. Seven games. Let's see if you can keep it within 30 points cumulatively. Got four for the NFL that kicks off this week. Got three for college football. You ready to go?
3: Let's fire it up.
1: We did this last week, and you were at 29. 29.
3: Right on the cut line.
1: You won by 1 point, which is still embarrassing. We give you 30 points to try to guess these between. But we can all salivate, sports bettors, at imagining these lines that you guess. On Westwood One Sports, Kevin Harlan, Kurt Warner on the call. Patriots Seahawks Wednesday night to open the year. What is the line for Patriots Seahawks?
3: And you said it's in Seattle?
1: It's in Seattle, yeah. They're hanging you might have heard they're hanging the banner to open the year.
3: Right. Right. I'm going to say Seattle is a 3.5 point favorite. And by the way, I'm probably going to do better at the NFL than college. Just FYI. So
1: you're right on the nose. Seattle minus
3: Bada
1: three.
3: Boom! Bah!
1: Art Martinez, by the way, is producing that game. Who is
3: Give me
1: right
3: a
1: now
3: bell or something.
1: With us. Yeah. Wow. You're. Tell Art. Dance! Dance, why don't you?
3: Don't give act like you haven't done that to me before.
1: Giving me a give me a bell. Asking Art for a bell? It's unbelievable you are.
3: I know
1: you
3: he's got even, a bell. He's
1: you didn't even say please. It's unbelievable.
3: May I please have a bell, Art? Jesus. Thank you.
1: Put the Lord's name in vain on a Sunday. Seahawks minus 3.5 is right on the nose. Okay, the next night, it's Australia. It's the Niners and Rams.
3: Oh, yeah, down under. The Rams are going to be favored in this one by 7.5. Actually, you know what? 5.5.
1: Which one is it? Because what if I told you you were right on the nose on one of the two?
3: 5.5.
1: I'm lying. It's 3.5. You're off by 2. Still pretty good.
3: So I'm glad I adjusted then. I'm glad I adjusted.
1: Bear, so you're at 3. You're doing really well. We might have to recalibrate this for the future. You're good at the NFL. You're awful at college. We do have 3 college games that we'll get to in a bit. Bears at Panthers. Your Carolina Panthers.
3: That's right. Carolina is favored by 3.5.
1: The Chicago Bears are favored by 3.5.
3: Egregious. It's in Charlotte. What are we doing? What are we doing?
1: Sorry, Will.
3: Ridiculous.
1: Oh, it's 2.5. My bad. 2.5 points they're favored by.
3: Okay.
1: So you're off by 6. So right now, right through 3, you're at 9?
3: Right.
1: You're at 9. All right. Denver Broncos at the Kansas City Chiefs. Monday Night Football. Westwood One Sports.
3: I like the Broncos in this spot.
1: I mean, I have them winning the Super Bowl against the Cowboys, so I like them too.
3: I'm going to say... I'm gonna go with my gut here and say that the Broncos are favored by 3.5.
1: Chiefs by 3. Sorry. So you're off by 6.5 there. So, Will Dalton, still, hey, we've done 4. They're only 7. You're at 15.5 so far.
3: What where could you're go at? Wrong?
1: Yeah, what could go wrong? Because now we got the college games. In Ann Arbor, Oklahoma, Michigan. We watched Michigan last night. Oklahoma won 51-0 against UTEP. It's in Ann Arbor. What are we doing?
3: Yeah, Michigan didn't look so great last night. I'm going to say that Oklahoma is favored in this game.
1: You wouldn't say.
3: By 5.5.
1: Is that your final answer?
3: Yes.
1: That's right on the nose.
3: Let's go! Oh, I was so nervous.
1: Oklahoma is a 5.5 point favorite. So it looks like you're in the clear. You're at 15.5. There are 2 games to go.
3: Yeah.
1: What could go wrong? Ohio State, Texas. Game of the week on Westwood One Sports. It's in Austin.
3: Okay.
1: Number 1 v. number 5. Texas is number 5 preseason.
3: I'm going to say that Ohio State is favored by 1.5.
1: The line is 1.5. Texas is favored, though. Off by 3. Off by 3. It's okay. So you currently sit, Will, at, I think you're at 16. 15 or 16. It's okay. We'll do some of the calculus.
3: What bizarre game are you about to give me now?
1: Will Dalton, where do we call home?
3: North Cackalacka.
1: For those watching on Westwood One Sports on YouTube, you might see there's a helmet behind me that is black and yellow, belongs to App State. Will Dalton, where did I go to school?
3: East Carolina.
1: In Greenville, America, Dowdy-Ficklin Stadium, East Carolina hosts App State. Saturday, it's a showdown of epic proportions in our backyard that we're spotlighting in a national way right now. What is the line? Will Dalton, you just can't have a disaster here. That's all. You got to avoid disaster. It's all you need to do. Don't be off by about 15 points here, and you're fine. App State ECU, what's the line?
3: ECU got waxed by Alabama, 48-10. App State, I forget who they played, but they won like 55-10 or whatever it was.
1: They did do that.
3: But it's in ECU, Greenville. I think I'm going to go App State. App State, the Mountaineers are going to be favored by 5.5. 5.5.
1: App State, ECU. The Pirates, courtesy of our friends at DraftKings, are favored by 9.5 points.
3: Get out of here! What for what?
1: You're off by 15, you lose. You're off by 15. You couldn't have it be 15 and you lose. You got 15 right on the nose. That's awful. Wow. Wow. You hit two games on the nose and you've still lost. It's amazing. There you go. Will Dalton, poorly guessing point spreads. ECU minus 9.5 against App State. You don't respect Dowdy-Ficklin, clearly.
3: I mean, I do, but I think App State's better than you.
1: Hike M writes in, is there a special trophy for this Carolina Classic? No, but there should be. It's a fun one. Let's go to Jared, who's in Virginia. Sorry, Will, that was a poor performance. You won last week by narrow margin. You lose this week. I guess we can keep the game going. Let's go to Jared. He's in Virginia. Jared, what's your hot NFL take?
4: Hey, thanks for having me. My hot NFL takes the Tennessee Titans will go from worst to first this season.
1: Oh, I like that. I like that. See, now that qualifies. Art thinks that's red hot. I'm going to be honest. Doing a sports talk show, that's not the place to be honest. Every year you got a worst to first team that wins the division. And the considerations for me, the only teams I really considered for this were the Lions, the Saints, the Giants, and the Titans. Those are the four that I considered to potentially do it. I just can't get there with Cam Ward yet. And I like the Texans and the Jags in that division. I can't get there yet with Tennessee. Detroit, that division's really tough, but love the Bears. I love the Texans. That's the problem. In the NFC South, who can you really love all that much? So, respect the take. Really do. Respect it. Just couldn't quite get there. Will Dalton, quite off on that last game. Do you know what the line is for Notre Dame, Wisconsin tonight? Do you remember?
3: I don't. What was it? Notre Dame 10.5?
1: Notre Dame by 20.5.
3: Tonight. Oh, God.
1: And they're gonna cover that number tonight. Just got news for you. That's gonna happen. Right in your eye. Not gonna be fun for
3: I'll take that bet.
1: What? You'll take Wisconsin plus 20.5?
3: No, I'll take Notre Dame to cover.
1: Yeah. That's probably
3: why values there, but
1: it's fine. You can still get the number at 20.5. Up next, what peanut butter and jelly, Friday night beers, and college football have in common. Keep it here on the Josh Graham Show.
0: It's NFL opening week. The stars are coming out to play. Matthew Stafford, Christian McCaffrey, Miles Garrett, Fred Warner. 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Hey, I wanna be a rock star. 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
1: It is the Josh Graham Show. Prediction Sunday in the NFL. We are fielding your boldest NFL predictions. We'll get to the boldest of our bold in about 15 minutes or so. Unusual questions after that. 310-840-4910 is your ticket into the program. There are certain things in life, without fail, that always deliver. Peanut butter and jelly sandwiches on a picnic. Friday night beers after a long work week. And in the sports realm, college football Saturdays. As we learned this weekend, even with a lackluster slate of matchups, college football proved why it always delivers. This weekend, Western Michigan. This is an all-timer. It looked like the folks from Kalamazoo had earned the biggest win in their school's history. The clock read zeros until it didn't. We all know what happened next, so while we don't know how Kyle Whittingham's tenure is going to end in Ann Arbor, we're never going to forget how it started. By the way, completely normal day when we're getting tweeted and reposted by Connor Stallions himself. Appreciate you listening to the program. Appreciate how anybody is listening or watching across the United States and Canada today. Officiating controversies have been integral to college football all throughout time. We almost see something every weekend, certainly every year, things that are like, whoa, how did that happen? Go, if you want to have fun, go and look at how Wake Forest versus ranked Georgia Tech ended last year and how a game was stolen from a team. Go and look at Duke-Miami a handful of years ago. The head official of that game, Jerry Magallanes, worked the marquee game of the weekend, LSU-Clemson. More on that game in a bit. But it always used to be when there was an officiating crisis, a controversy. The refs go quiet, fans would just have to swallow it. There's not really an explanation, you just kind of have to eat it. In 2026, though, that's not the case. They provide explanations now. Either apologize or provide the explanation. And you have the conference, an hour and a half after this happened, putting out a statement and doubling down, saying, no, they got the call right. And we're going to prove it with video / audio as well of the conversation the officials were having with the review center and the video that had the clock still reading some time on it. Now, a couple of things could probably be pulled from this. Lessons learned. The ACC last year debuted bringing the television networks, the video and audio in real time of what the referees are looking at. So you don't have the speculation on the broadcast saying, oh, they got this wrong. And you might not have the right angle that the refs are looking at that justified the decision. And you're kind of in the ref's head as it's happening. Like the ACC debuted that. Apparently the Big Ten has it for Friday night games, but not for the weekend games. That doesn't make a lot of sense. We need that. All these broadcasts need that because that transparency is something we need more than ever, because even with the transparency the Big Ten tried to bring after the fact, because we all saw what we saw in real time on the broadcast, or what we didn't see, the conspiracies are just abounding, and they're all over the place, and they haven't slowed down, even with the explanation that's in place. So we need that. And the second thing we need, kind of like with basketball, in basketball we have milliseconds that appear on the clock. We don't do that with football yet. Why? We should have milliseconds on the clock, because it looked like the angle or the clock that the Big Ten had on the video was being charted with milliseconds as well, which could be very helpful in charting whether or not there should still be time put on the clock. So there's some lessons to be learned there, but it's an all-time game, and certainly very, very interesting, not one that we had circled to pay much attention to, and certainly didn't after Michigan scored a touchdown on their first drive of the game, going 11 plays, scoring a touchdown, not scoring until the very, very, very last snap after that. There were three other incredible finishes between good teams. Oregon-Boise State stands out. The Ducks, they held on for dear life at Autzen, 34-27. And before you overreact and say, aha, The Ducks are fraudulent. Don't forget that the Big Ten championship team from 2 years ago that ran the table in the regular season, those Ducks opened the season by holding on against Boise 37-34. So, slow the roll. How about Auburn and Baylor? That came down to a two-point play in Atlanta. Here was the great Joe Tessitore calling that finish.
2: Going for it. DJ Lockway!
1: Got to be a little bit better of a throw from DJ Lagway. He threw it a bit behind him. Some would say it lagged a little way. Huh? Huh? The last game of the night, Cal, UCLA, didn't end until about 2:10 a.m. Eastern time. I watched every bit of it. JKS on one leg before halftime, single-handedly throwing the Cal Bears, 88 yards. UCLA with Bob Chesney ended up winning the game. That brings us to the main event, though. LSU, even though they rolled Clemson, not much drama was there. Lane Kiffin was entertainment value by himself. It started pregame when he rolled up to the stadium. The Tiger Walk turned into a Morgan Wallen concert. Remember, he walks to the stadium with celebrities behind him. You got Theo Vaughn, you got Livy Dunn that's walking behind Lane Kiffin. And then he crystallized that swagger during this halftime interview. LSU's leading at this point 38-3 with Holly Rowe.
3: Everyone will make adjustments. We got to play better in the second half. We can't give away something like the first turnover, man. This ball, this should be whatever, 38-0.
4: Thank you, coach.
3: Yep.
4: Good math.
3: Everything to say, not say, imagine if we had pro players.
1: Imagine if we had pro players, says Lane Kiffin. It's good for college football to have a villain. It's good for sports. Yes, yes, it's a good thing. I was telling my wife this last night. She asked me, is there a person in America worse than Lane Kiffin? I'm like, yeah, murderers. They're worse. He's a football coach. LSU running it up 51-10 on Dabo. It's a good thing because LSU's good. And Lane Kiffin's there. Like, we've tried to create, in the post-Saban college football, villains that we could all root against, but they just didn't have the squads to meet being the targets, having the targets on their back. Bill Belichick's North Carolina Tar Heels come to mind. Deion Sanders, Colorado Buffaloes, another one. College football thrives when there's a villain. So give us Kurt Cignetti and Lane Kiffin in the playoff later this year. And let's see how much fun we can have. And the fun isn't over. This weekend, we got a couple more games to look forward to. Later tonight, you got Notre Dame, Wisconsin. Yeah, maybe that's not the game that we're looking so much forward to. I think, as mentioned earlier, I think Louisville is going to pull off the upset against Ole Miss tonight. I really do. I like Louisville in this game. And then Monday night, just something weird, Will, seems abound. Everybody's riding off Florida State after they look not so impressive in that first half against whoever it is they played a week ago. Can't remember, honestly. But the line's only 3 points against SMU. Well, we thought SMU was going to be really good. It's interesting. Interesting that line's only 3. So week one, it's been entertaining despite the lackluster, you know, matchups. No, only one ranked matchup, but it is Louisville Ole Miss tonight. But college football, much like all those other things we listed, it always delivers. We're asking what your boldest NFL prediction is for the season. Pine Needle writes in, Niners 28. Rams 17 this week in Australia. Westwood One Sports. You can listen to that game. We carry the biggest and best games in the NFL here at Westwood One Sports. Make sure if you haven't already, if you're new to the YouTube channel, by the way, like comment, subscribe. Will, how do I do the influencer thing? I'm not talking about like ASMR stuff or doing any of the TikTok dances. I'm talking like, do I have to say like ring the bell or any of that nonsense? Like, what else do I say?
4: Subscribe.
1: Smash that subscribe button.
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1: Thank you. Thank you.
4: Ring the bell for notifications. That's what you do.
1: I like, that would help us a great deal.
4: Thumbs up.
1: Yeah, because we're laboring on Labor Day, as West Coast points out. That's it. Right. So what you can do, the least you can do. And all of our roster, our heavy hitters, they're going to be live on Monday as well. Why? Because the NFL starts this week. Starts on a Wednesday. We got to be ready. We are going to be ready for it. Like, we haven't even hit on the biggest news in the Shield today, Will. Roger Goodell getting a 4-year extension? Now, it was something that everybody expected, but it does make you think. I remember 15 years ago, it was the Ray Rice controversy and other things that were happening where people were saying, oh, Roger Goodell, he's toast. Roger Goodell, he might be out as commissioner. He's doing a bad job. I think he's completely repaired his image to the point where he's the best commissioner in pro sports, right? I know some might think it's Adam Silver, and he handed out some punishment this week. But I don't know. The way that Adam Silver's been walked over by the players and the way the NBA with the competitiveness has been, I think he's been seen as a pretty weak commissioner compared to his predecessor, compared to David Stern. I think Roger Goodell, given the health of the NFL and how the league just continues to soar and take over and expand, Roger Goodell has grown into it, maybe the best commissioner in pro sports. And this contract, this 4-year extension, would have him in that chair until he's 72 years old. So I wanted to pass that along. As mentioned, we do have unusual questions in the final hour of the program. It's Prediction Sunday in the NFL. Give us your predictions. 310-840-4910. For us, it's time to pick a team from each conference to appear in Super Bowl 61, plus a Super Bowl champion. And we'll do that next on The Josh Graham Show.
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0: arbiter of timekeeping within the game. That would have been nice to know from prior to right now. Art, do we have what the Michigan local radio call sounded like after that Hail Mary? Because that was insane. By the way, on the Josh Graham Show, we've got unusual questions in 20 minutes. It's the highlight of our weekend. We're asking you your boldest NFL predictions for the season. We'll get to our Super Bowl prediction, our AFC champion, our NFC champion in just a second. 310-840-4910 is the phone number for both that prompt and also unusual questions. Here was the Michigan Radio Network last night.
1: Underwood takes the snap. Now they rush four. Back to pass. Back at his own 40. He's going to let it go. This one's coming down in the end zone. It is caught! Touchdown! Wolverines! Touchdown!
2: Are you serious?
1: Absolute miracle!
2: Are you serious?
0: Yeah, we are serious. Madman in the middle of that booth there. Can we just, for good measure, hear the Western Michigan call as well? Just to get both sides of the ledger. Equal time, equal opportunist here.
3: Here they come.
4: They rush four. Underwood back to pass, standing at the 40. Airs this one up, short of the goal line. It's batted around, and it is caught for a touchdown. Touchdown on the final play of the game, and Michigan wins it on a Hail Mary with 1 second left in the game. Unbelievable
0: is right. Unbelievable. Now let's get to the NFL. 2026 has been defined, in sports at least, by the improbable. The New York Knicks winning their first title in 53 years. The Indiana Hoosiers winning their first ever football national championship. So isn't it only right to think that the NFL is going to produce something just as crazy in this 2026 campaign? No, not the Raiders, Art. Stop it. You stop it over there. Got to figure out when Mendoza's going to play for your Raiders. We do believe that something unlikely is going to happen when it comes to a participant in the Super Bowl. We're on the Dallas Cowboys. We're on the Dallas Cowboys to win the NFC East, to win the NFC, returning to the Super Bowl for the first time in over 30 years.
5: How about them Cowboys? Yeah!
0: I know. The LA Rams are out there. Let's start with why it's not going to be them. The concept of a Super Bowl or bus, incompatible in the NFL. It just doesn't work. It's why anytime there's a heavy favorite, they never win. This decade, you want to know how many times the preseason favorite has won this year in the NFL? The Chiefs in 2023, and that's it. Heavy favorites this century. It's only one of them, remotely close to the way the Rams are favored, that ended up winning. It was the 2018 New England Patriots that fittingly beat Sean McVay and the Rams, the last of Bill Belichick's Super Bowls. There are weaknesses on the LA roster. Matthew Stafford, he's 39, he has a long injury history. You don't really have a proven quarterback behind him. Puka Nacua is a bit of a head case. Devontae Adams turns 34 this year. The O-line is sketchy, and the specialists, it might be the worst tandem of specialists you're going to find. Something called an Ethan Evans from something called a Wingate University is punting for you? You have the thicker kicker who was on waivers for years? The 6-foot, 245-pound Harrison Mevis that's kicking for you? Not ideal. And to make matters worse, the Rams are they're in the most difficult division in the league. So expect the Rams, the Niners, the Seahawks to beat themselves up. And none of those teams to get that all-important number one seed getting the bye in the playoffs. We think that the Dallas Cowboys are going to claim that spot. The Cowboys' last place defense from last year is going to be dramatically improved. Was chatting with Charles Robinson at a training camp, the respected NFL writer, longtime NFL writer. And he told me he went to Dallas and went to Dallas Cowboy camp And he was like, whoa.

0: this could be a top 10 defense in the league. It took me back. But then starting to think about it, the Cowboys, they held their own against those aforementioned Rams at joint practice. The new additions, Rashawn Gary and sophomore edge rusher Donovan Ezeraku. Well, he wasn't really a new addition. D. Winters was, though. How about the steal of the first round of the draft? Caleb Downs out of Ohio State. Going to be huge for them. Siobhan Revell at corner was a former first-round talent. He's also an East Carolina Pirate. We'll throw that out there. Quinnen Williams, Kenny Clark on the inside. There are dudes here. The depth on this defense. Malachi Lawrence, Von Miller, they're rotational pieces. Even Siobhan Revell is a rotational piece. But this is the most important part to remember. With Dallas's offense, it doesn't need to be a top 10 defense. Dallas was number two in the NFL in total offense a year ago, and what makes you think they're going to be worse? You might think, oh, there's going to be drama. George Pickens is going to hold out. He hasn't, and he's playing on the franchise tag. Like, the vibes, they're good. Things are aligning and breaking Dallas's way. The current circumstances in the NFC, at least the NFC East, it's perfect for Dallas. See, usually they're the overexposed, overhyped team. But thanks to the Rams, the Cowboys, they're actually flying under the radar a bit. And then when you get into the division piece, everybody else in that division has serious issues. The Eagles overhauled their offense. We don't know about the toxic vibes, if they have subsided. We'll see about Sean Mannion versus Kevin Petullo a year ago. Washington's injuries, a serious issue. Laremy Tunsil out up front. Laundry list of injuries they have right now in D.C. Dexter Lawrence moved away from the Giants. That's their best defensive player. You have injuries there as well. Can Jackson Dart stay healthy? Malik Nabers already is banged up. It's not good. Dallas is our pick to win the NFC East, to win the NFC, and to get to Super Bowl 61. Hot take. It's what it is. There's our hot take alarm. You can tell us what your bold predictions are before we get to unusual questions. 310-840-4910. 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That music, I feel like it's Stone Cold Steve Austin. Oh my God! That's Brad Nessler and Charles Davis's music! My God! Jenny Dale! She's on the sideline! Oh my God! With God as my witness! We got college football on CBS! My God, it's the best music there is! It's the best theme song that's out there! This allows us to update what's happening. Rudely interrupted, but appropriate. All this NFL talk, and there's NFL games or college games going on at the moment. Washington 10, Washington State no score in the Apple Cup. Washington State turning it over, leading to the one Washington touchdown. Washington was on the goal line with a chance to go up 17-0 and stuffed on a fourth and goal play inside the one. But Washington quickly off the field punting. We'll see if the Cougars can get back into this game. Later tonight, you got Wisconsin Notre Dame. Excited to watch the one ranked matchup in college football in week one. That's Louisville Ole Miss in Nashville tonight. Then you got SMU Florida State to cap the Labor Day weekend tomorrow night as a standalone game. People are mad that I'm yelling, doing my wrestling impersonation there. I'm sorry about that. Now let's get to who's going to be playing Dallas in Super Bowl 61. The champion of the NFL is coming from a Western division, just not the NFC West. It's going to be the AFC West that produces the Super Bowl champ. Much like the NFC's West division, three of the four teams, they have a strong shot at winning it all. Shout out to the AFC West. The Denver Broncos went 14-3, hosted the AFC championship game. They probably win that game too, if Bo Nix doesn't break his ankle in overtime of the Bills game. Maybe it's the Chargers. How cool would it be? Everybody's talking about the Rams. If the Chargers are the LA team playing on their home field in the Super Bowl, not the Rams. Justin Herbert, he made the playoffs the last 2 years. Hasn't won. Jim Harbaugh, he's a terrific coach. Mike McDaniel is in as the OC. There's a lot to like there. Two great tackles, some injuries in the middle of that offensive line, but Amarian Hampton, a great back. And you might have heard of this plunky upstart team called the Kansas City Chiefs. Team of the decade, Andy Reid, Patrick Mahomes, Spags, Kelsey, Chris Jones. You might have heard of these guys. They added Kenneth Walker, the Super Bowl MVP, best running back that Patrick Mahomes has had in his entire tenure there. But after much debate, the Denver Broncos are the pick to win Super Bowl 61, and here's why. Looking at the other AFC contenders, they're simply a more solid team than the others, or in a more solid position. The Ravens and Bills, they both have first-year coaches. It's a bit of a red flag. Denver, does it get more experience than Sean Payton? The Patriots, they have better odds than Denver does. They went to the AFC Championship game last year, but now they have a first-place schedule rather than the easy schedule they had last year. They lost so much. Denver retained almost everybody and then added Jaylen Waddle. The aforementioned Bo Nix, he's played a lot of football. He's already in the prime of his career. And you might say, well, Josh, isn't he just going into year three? Yeah, but he's 26 years old. For perspective, Caleb Williams went number one in the same draft Bo Nix was drafted in. And Caleb is nearly a full 2 years younger than Bo is. And when you flip it to the defense, there's just so much to like. Patrick Surtain, Jaquan McMillan, another East Carolina Pirate. Hufanga in the secondary. Bonito is a monster in the linebacking corps. Denver re-signed his linebacker mates. Singleton and Sternad. Vance Joseph is still the DC. You have Davis Webb who's calling plays. He was considered for big-time OC positions. This will give us a Dallas-Denver Super Bowl in Los Angeles, Westwood One Sports, Valentine's Day night, 2027. And if that is what we get, there's no way that Sean Payton is going to allow his team to lose to Dallas, where he was once the OC under Bill Parcells. Not in a game of this magnitude, not the way he holds grudges, not when it's him and his terrific coordinators against Brian Schottenheimer and a less proven coaching staff. Remember the story of the Broncos last year, the biggest knock on them? Their 15 wins, including the playoff win, only three of them were by more than one score, which means they always played by won by razor-thin margins. One of those three victories were against, you guessed it, the Dallas Cowboys in Denver. Sean Payton won it by 20. It was the largest margin of victory of the year, running it up 44-24. Sean Payton is going to cement his coaching legacy by becoming the first NFL head coach to ever win a Super Bowl with multiple franchises. And Denver will win its fourth Super Bowl in the last 30 years, having them just second to the New England Patriots for Super Bowls during that stretch. Seeing some predictions here in the chat. Westwood One Sports Night is where you can find us on YouTube. It's how you watch the show in addition to listening. If you're watching us for the first time, like, comment, subscribe, all that helps us. Hit that like in the chat. We really appreciate that. See Kid Cowboy saying the Vikings beating Dallas to get to the NFC or to get to the Super Bowl. See Pine Needle saying it's going to be the Niners versus the Chargers in the Super Bowl. Seeing a lot of suggestions here and appreciate all those suggestions. A lot of interesting stuff here. Watch your Kid Cowboys now saying San Francisco and Pittsburgh. Want to make sure we get the picks right all over the place. Some like the WWE wrestling call, some don't. Triple H, how could you, you son of a B? By God! With God as my witness, he broken them in half. Kelsey yourself right out of the playoffs. It's good stuff. Good stuff all around. Let's see how well the audience can bring it in the segment that we do relinquish some of the control. We do outsource the content to you and hopefully are rewarded for it. It's one of our favorite segments each week. It's called Unusual Questions. One segment each week. You get to call us and ask us whatever you like. It could be sports related. Oftentimes it's more fun when it isn't. 310-840-4910. Give us your unusual questions. 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
1: This is the highlight of our weekend. 310-840-4910. You get to ask us anything for this segment and this segment only. It's a segment on the Josh Graham Show that we call, fittingly, Unusual Questions.

0: Last week, guys, everybody made it out that I got mad at Josh and I left the press conference. That's not right. I thought it was an unusual question, and it's okay.
1: That's the voice of legendary North Carolina basketball coach Roy Williams telling me, it's okay to ask an unusual question. 310-840-4910. Will Dalton, show the people what it's like to ask an unusual question. Well, make sure you unmute yourself before you do so. Okay. Now we've unmuted you. All right. Let's see if we can hear you now. No, don't have you. We'll get reconnected with you in a second. Let's go to Bert, who's in Baltimore. 310-840-4910. Bert, you're going to have to show us how it's done.
2: For Roadhouse, but if he's on mute.
1: Yeah, he's on mute. What do you have for me?
2: And one for Conspiracy Josh. Is he around?
1: Let me see. What do you got?
2: All right, so for you, with the new Saturday or weekend time slots, can you assure us, the listeners, that both Unusual Questions and the newest game show segment with Will predicting the spreads, that those are going to continue? And for Conspiracy Josh, I've not been able to put a handle on why.
1: Well, hold on. Let's hit these one at a time. Let me answer that one first, because I don't want to forget the questions. For those who don't know, thank you for the reminder. You're not some industry plant that's allowing us to tease these things. I appreciate your loyalty listening to the show. You're not an industry plant like Kirk Herbstreit's dog that apparently now has a store that people can buy stuff from, which is amazing. As if we forgot about his other dog. It's amazing that that dog passed away just a few years ago, and now we just moved on to this new dog. Okay, whatever. Putting that to the side, though, we might be moving Unusual Questions to a Saturday late night feature, just because we haven't. There are some things we're ironing out about Sunday that we're excited about. We're excited about, and you will be too, but we're not quite ready to announce that.
2: Yeah. I just wanted to know it will continue.
1: Unusual Questions will continue on Saturday nights, and we're on 11 p.m. to 3 a.m. Eastern time on Saturday. So you have my word. Unusual Questions will be continuing in some context. This is not the last time we are doing this. The Will Dalton guessing point spreads, we absolutely need that. We will not abandon that.
2: Three more.
1: Okay. And Will Dalton, do you want to say hi to Bert?
3: Hello, Bert.
1: Now we got Will.
2: Hey, Will, my question for you, you had a real wise older caller yesterday while you were hemming and hawing about what your definition of a convincing victory was.
1: Yes.
2: Who was that guy called in yesterday and said Clemson was going to get worked?
1: There was a guy from Tennessee that said it was going to be a 4-score win. And apparently that wasn't enough either. Will Dalton thought getting worked was a 2-score win, and I didn't think it was.
3: I wish I just would have went with worked.
2: So my question for Conspiracy Josh, why did the end of the Michigan game go down like that yesterday? It's a better story if Western Michigan wins. So what do you got on that?
1: Well, thank you for the call, Bert. It's good to hear from you. Appreciate that. It's interesting that you should ask me that type of question, because last night I was a little busy. For those who don't know, this accent is from Louisiana. I was eating myself a warm cup of gumbo while watching this football game transpire. There was a little bit of a rain delay. Little Dabo Sweeney wanted another 90 minutes to prepare his ball club, and they still weren't ready for them Tigers. I had a little bit more time to drink the sauce, if you know what I mean. Can't leave the plate empty at all. What are we talking about? Western Michigan? I'll just say this. You know, home clock keepers has been an integral part of college football since the beginning of time. Do you really love college football for all of its warts? Do you really love it for all of that it is? When you get married, Will Dalton, they ask you through sickness and good health, Do you really love college football if you don't love conspiracies and controversial calls? Because if not, I say you might not actually like college football. Peace.
3: Yeah, at least you were having a warm cup of gumbo, not a cold cup of gumbo.
1: Yes, like yes, that, the player's attorney lawyer said that yeah. Justice is served like a cold plate of gumbo. A cold cup of gumbo, not a plate, a cup of gumbo. It's an important distinction. How about go to Sid, who's in Cleveland? Sid, what is your unusual question? 310-840-4910 if you want it. Sid, you with us? Shout out, by the way. Yeah, we got you now. Here shout out to our friends 92.3 okay, The Game. Yeah, shout out to my friend Nick Wilson here. Out that way doing afternoons. Love those folks. What do you got?
4: Sid Capone here.
1: Sid Capone!
4: I'm going to make a statement and a question. No, listen, Cleveland Browns are going to win the Super Bowl. They're not just going to get there. They're going to win it. And the question is, what happened to Jody Mack? He was the best. And I thought you kind of sucked, but I was listening to you all day, and you're actually kind of cool.
1: Oh,
4: what
1: thank
4: happened
1: you.
4: To Jody Mack?
1: I don't know. You're Sid. Did you whack him, Sid Capone? What'd you do to Jody Mack?
4: No, you know what I'm talking about.
1: I'm trying.
4: Just sentence.
1: I love it. I
4: anyway,
1: didn't know.
4: Keep up the great work.
1: Thank you so much. Thank you so much. Whose accent was better, Sid Capone's or Conspiracy Josh's? It's a question that's being asked by the people.
3: I think I'm gonna have to go with Conspiracy Josh. I don't know if it's the hat and the glasses that push it over the edge, but it. I don't know. I think
1: yeah,
3: I go that way.
1: This is the encouragement for people to watch on Westwood One Sports Night's YouTube channel, because you can like, comment, subscribe if you go there. There's the tinfoil and there's the shades. He has a strange look. I think it's inspired by John Candy and JFK. Daddy-o! Asking the wrong type of questions. I do like Logical Raptors fan calling it nothing but CJ. It's not Conspiracy Josh, it's CJ. Like, people don't know that CJ Carr, quarterback for Notre Dame facing Wisconsin, the CJ stands for Conspiracy Josh. It's his name.
3: Conspiracy, the more you know.
1: Conspiracy Josh Carr. That's who it is. Let's continue the fun here. Will Dalton, what's your unusual question?
3: You're a big candy person, right?
1: Oh, yeah. I had sour
3: love
1: Starburst
3: candy.
1: The entire week, and people were mocking me because I didn't realize it turned my tongue blue.
3: It did. I didn't know if it was that or if it was the Gatorade that you drink all the time.
1: No. See, Gatorade Zero does not turn your... This is something I've learned. Oh. Gatorade Zero does not turn your tongue blue or orange. I have the orange Gatorade Zero in here right now. But the regular stuff does. I don't know why that is, but maybe it's the sugar that turns your tongue a different color.
3: So, since you're a big candy person, then you'll probably have an interesting answer to this. What is a candy that you just can't do? You can't do, like for me, I can't stand Milk Duds. I don't know what it is.
1: Hold one sec. Does chocolate fall under the umbrella of candy? Because I kind of separate the two.
3: I mean, I think I think a specific type of chocolate, like a Reese cup or a Milk Dud or...
1: What about truffles?
3: Or a M&M... Yeah. Truffles, definitely, yeah. I love truffles. I love truffles.
1: I don't like snow caps. I'm not a big fan of snow caps.
3: What is that?
1: It's like a chocolatey type of candy. I'm not a big fan of that. If you're going to do something a little bit more mainstream, candies that I see and I avoid, I stay away from, I probably, I don't know, man. You're right. I am a candy person.
3: You love candy.
1: I don't really do, I'm fine with chocolate. I don't discriminate. But if I'm picking candy, I usually go the sour to sweet. I don't really like Swedish fish. I don't really see much benefit.
3: Good answer.
1: It's gummy. I don't really see much of the benefit there to it. I don't really get much satisfaction from Swedish fish. I don't understand it. I think I might have named my dad's two favorite candies, Swedish fish and snow caps. Maybe, I don't know. I had a traumatic experience with those growing up, and I don't like it. I don't know. This feels therapeutic. Let's go to Adam. He's in Missouri. Adam, Does it bother you, first off, when people call it Missouri? And what's your unusual question?
5: No, it doesn't bother me. But my unusual question is a hypothetical. Someone gives you $1 million.
1: Yeah.
5: But every day for the rest of your life, someone's going to slap you in the face. It could be someone you know, could be a stranger. You don't know when it's going to happen, but it will happen every
1: day. Is this a How I Met Your Mother inspired question, by the way? Slapsgiving?
5: It's not Barney Stinson related.
1: That's great. Barney Stinson, the legend. Tell you what, get the rule book out, figure it out. If I'm going to get slapped at some point during the day, $1 million per day, yeah. Oh, yeah. Are you kidding? What's the NFL's league minimum? I'm trying to think.
5: No. It's a one-time $1 million payment, and then you get slapped.
1: Oh, that's interesting. Now this is a real debate. Thank you so much for the call. Thanks for the clarity. Will Dalton, let's talk this out. You get $1 million, but this is not Bobby Bonilla Day. There's not $1 million that appears every year. It's just a one-time $1 million. Every day you're going to get slapped. I say no.
3: Every day.
1: Every day for the rest of my life for that $1 million. I think 5 years in, you're so over it. You're like,
3: every day is a long time.
1: It is. It is. Now, if we narrowed it to every day for a year, I might be able to put up with
3: that's
1: it.
3: That's different.
1: Every day for my life, I don't think I'm going to. It's an excellent question, though.
3: It's just $1 million. You know what I mean? It's like, it's not a...
1: Yeah, that's like my salary at Westwood One Sports. I mean, just 1 year of work at West. Yeah. That's exactly what the contract reads, you know?
3: Mm-hmm.
1: People don't know what the veteran minimums at, you know, sports talk radio networks are.
3: Oh.
1: People don't realize what that looks like.
3: Because in the NFL, it's like 750K, right?
1: Yeah. I misunderstood the question. It's important that we ask the proper questions. 310-840-4910. Let's go to Mitch. He's in New Jersey. Speaking of accents that sometimes people might not be able to pick up from time to time, I'm looking at Art specifically. Mitch, I understand every word that comes out of your mouth. Art can't understand a lick of it. What do you got?
6: I'm sorry, Art. I'm from New York. First of all, who's doing the slapping for the rest of your life?
1: Well, we don't know. We don't know because, again, the whole premise is that we can't see it coming. So it might be the attractive woman at the coffee shop one day that you never see coming. It might be the big bouncer dude the next day. We just don't know.
6: Well, if you don't got your health, you don't got anything.
1: That's right. Thank you. What's your question?
6: My question is, have you ever seen... happened over at the USC game over Fresno State. Two safeties in the same game. They were a quarter apart. I don't think I've ever seen that in a pro or college game. But they kicked off. They didn't punt. I always thought they have an option. Or is it just in the pros that they have to punt from the 20? Anyway, the two safeties were exciting. I never thought I would be so excited to see two safeties 10 minutes apart.
1: Yes, I have been to college games where there have been multiple safeties. Sadly, they're not the most fun games, as you might imagine. The team generally isn't that good if you have multiple safeties against them, but USC, they win the game. Thanks, Mitch. Appreciate the call from New Jersey. Will Dalton, my unusual question. I'm kicking between a couple right now. I'm short on sleep because I decided... you and I did a late night reaction to Clemson LSU, which again was delayed until about, 10 o'clock at night that game kicked off at.
3: Yeah.
1: And we reacted to the Michigan Miracle exclusively on our YouTube and on our X. We did all that. That was fun. But then I decided that I was going to, my wife wasn't feeling good. My son wasn't feeling good. I needed to pinch hit for her volunteering at church this morning in the two-year-old's classroom. So a room full of two-year-olds, I had to man the station, man the fort, if you will, during church for like our child care. So that just prompts the question. It's a very important question to ask. What's your favorite age group of kid? Like, you seem to be a kid person, Will, even though you don't have any children. You're great around kids. I know that about you. You're great with Daniel, who's a young pup. Yeah. What's the sweet spot? What should I most be looking forward to? What age group? It's something I think about. It's something that gets asked quite a bit, too. Hey, what age group are you looking most forward to?
3: You know, it's an interesting question because the 10 to 12, even 13 range can be a very rambunctious age, I believe. Like, middle school years are, you know, tend to be a little rowdy, can be. But at the same time, I've had great experiences with, you know, kids that are 10 to 12 years old because they start to develop a little bit of a personality, but they're still young enough to, they kind of look up to you. So yeah, I'll say maybe 10 to 12 years old.
1: I was thinking between 4 to 10, so I'm going to split the difference at 7. I'm going to say 7 is number. And because I think you still get, like, the magic of Christmas. You get, like, Disney characters, and they, like, just getting into sports, and they just want to be around you all the time. Like, they find that's the stuff that's going to be sweet. So looking forward to that with Daniel. Let's go to Howie. He's in Alabama. Apparently he has an issue that he has with one of the unusual questions that we've already talked about. Howie, what is it?
7: Yeah, I was wondering, is candy and candy bar are two different things? And if so, what is a candy bar that doesn't have chocolate in it?
1: Great question. See, I think that we often conflate chocolate as being a candy because it is a candy bar. So I don't think chocolate is a candy. I don't put it in that classification, but all candy bars feature chocolate, to your point, which is why we have the confusion, I think. So I think it's a good clarification, Howie. I do.
7: But see, a payday doesn't have chocolate in it.
3: That's right. That's what I was thinking.
7: That's the one we can come up with.
1: We need to figure it out.
3: Maybe Heath a Baby bar. Ruth?
1: Heath bar. Howie, are you an Alabama fan by chance?
7: No, my wife is. I'm a Aggie fan.
1: Okay. I was about to say.
7: We listen to a local show here in Birmingham, Alabama, and we're part of that show. We call in, we text in all the time, and we're looking forward to next weekend.
1: Well, I hope you call us quite a bit as well because, you know, I'm an East Carolina graduate. My Pirates, you know, they got taken care of this weekend, but it was a highlight of the weekend, first quarter, hearing a Let's Go Pirate chant that was so loud it made it on the broadcast. So I was happy that at least we had one thing to smile about. Thanks for the call from the state of Alabama. Hope you'll give us a shout back. How about we go back to the state, double on the state of Alabama. That's where Chance is. Chance, what's your unusual question?
8: I was shocked when I heard that East Carolina chant. I was like, is that coming through?
1: So you heard it too, right? I loved it. Let's go. They are hardcore, man. They are hardcore East Carolina Pirate fans. Now, they're a group of six, but I'm telling you, I went to school there. I'm telling you, they love their football at East Carolina. They do.
8: That may be true, but I am pretty disappointed in my Alabama fans. I would have been there, but I had to work. But one more thing before my question. We found our quarterback, I believe. But here's my question.
1: Yeah.
8: You have to pick one. You cannot say none of the above.
1: Okay.
8: If you're wrong, you're dying.
1: Got it.
8: Which one is real? You can or you can have more than one. Aliens, Bigfoot, or Loch Ness Monster. You have to pick one. Which one is real?
1: Aliens. Easy. There you
8: Why?
1: Go. I just think aliens are real. I don't think the others are. I think he asked a really good question. Thanks, Chance. Appreciate the call from Alabama. Aliens. I'm not saying it's aliens, but it's aliens. Let's do one more. That's where Mario... Let's go to Mario, who's in the state of Florida, specifically Miami. Mario, what's your unusual question?
9: What's good, Josh? Well, real quick, I had my original question was, will Malachi Toney and Darian Mensah both be Heisman finalists at the same time this year, which has only been done 4 or 5 other times? But my real unusual question is it wrong to chase a whiskey shot, Jameson in particular, with pickle juice? And I'll listen on fair.
1: Thank you, Mario. It's a very important question. Is it wrong?
3: No.
1: No, it's not wrong. If that's wrong, I don't want to be right.
3: That actually sounds like an adventure.
1: Pirates, man. Us pirates, we drink Jameson, whatever. Pickle juice? Pickled feet. I don't care. David takes issue with Conspiracy Josh. Absolute worst Louisiana accent or impression. Please refrain from third-rate Foghorn Leghorn. Ridiculous voice. Oh, he immediately knew where I was going. He wrote after that, the governors of Cajun descent, which is one of several dialects in the state, because I was about to say that Governor Landry sounds exactly like Foghorn Leghorn, and it's actually a spot-on impression I was doing. I do declare! It's been unusual questions for today. Will Dalton, what do we got to put this show to bed?
3: The police should have known better than to trust crooked Jess.
1: Next.
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1: That's me, Josh Graham Show. Gonna be in a different window at this time next week. Got a lot to tell you on that front that we're finalizing for an NFL Sunday. So make sure you're following me on X, Josh Graham Show, to find that info. Westwood One Sports Night on YouTube as well. However and wherever you listen or watch, greatly appreciate that. Gonna be on overnights on Saturdays. Recapping the college football weekend. We do have Mike Wickett on the way. Don't know if this is the last time we're going to be doing one of these types of handoffs. It makes me kind of emotional.
20: The handoff might go the other way starting soon. I'm just saying the handoff might go the other way. I might be the quarterback handing it off to you. You're more of a fullback than a scat back, so we'll say to the fullback for a 1 yard dive.
1: I'm offended by that. What do we? I didn't see what WNBA stuff was in the news today.
20: Jackie Young scored 10. We beat Italy 55-52 to win our 32nd straight women's FIBA game.
1: Okay, so that's going to be the next 4 hours.
20: Topic that's... A, yeah, not Michigan, not Dabo. We're not going to keep an eye on all these other college games going on. No. We're spending all our time talking about the women's victory over Italy.
1: The W. For sure. All right, Wickett, you're the W. We look forward to listening to you in 10 minutes. Thanks.
20: Thanks. Later, guys.
1: There goes our guy, Wickett. Let's close out today's show by putting it to bed.
3: You know, the police should have known better. An accomplice named Crooked Jess, the police were using her, or they were going to perform a drug bust. And there was one police officer in this group that was planning this that said, you know what? We probably shouldn't trust her. Nobody else listened. So what they did was they gave her $60 and they were going to have her go purchase cocaine, drugs.
1: Yes.
3: So they could perform a drug bust. Well, mm-hmm. Here's the thing. She lived up to her name, Crooked Jess. She just made off with the $60 and left. And then the police, a few days later, were able to track her down. But before that, she never came back. She didn't go do what she was supposed to do. I'm just saying, they should have listened to that one police officer. Crooked Jess, probably not the best ally here. Probably not.
1: Crooked Jess.
3: Yeah.
1: My siblings are all J's. My sister's name's Jessica. My brother's name is Jordan. I'm a Josh.
3: Yeah.
1: Missed opportunity. My brother was born on a Friday the 13th, and they missed out on missing him Jason, naming him Jason.
3: Yeah, that is a missed opportunity. I'm a little disappointed.
1: It is. Well, Dalton, just realized that we've been fielding all these NFL bold predictions from people. We haven't gotten your Super Bowl prediction.
3: Carolina Panthers. No, I'm just kidding.
1: No, I knew you weren't going to do that.
3: They are going to win the NFC South again, though, not the Saints. Just want to throw that out there. The Rams are going to go to the Super Bowl. They're going to do that.
1: Not a bold prediction.
3: Well, I'm not done. And they will be met by the Cincinnati Bengals. It's going to be a rematch of the 2022 Super Bowl. Listen, Joe Burrow
1: in the same stadium. That
3: Super
1: Bowl was played.
3: That's right, a rematch. Only the Bengals are going to get him this time. Joe Burrow, he pulled up to camp and he said, you know what? I haven't felt this good about a team since the 2019 LSU.
1: Oh, it's the hot take alarm. Oh, my God. The radio equipment is melting down. Oh, my God. How's Wicket going to do a show? Well, what are we going to do? Oh.
3: The Bengals. Joe Scheisty. Joe Burrow. Jackpot Joey. He's going to make it happen.
1: Are the Bengals a one-hit wonder? We have the Dance Like an Egyptian, but do the Bengals have another hit other than that? Since Will Dalton doesn't pronounce the E in their name, he just calls them the Bengals, as if they're the band. Manic Monday. Oh, that is a Bengals song. All right, that's a good
3: People
1: one.
3: People are sleeping on them. People are sleeping.
1: People sleep on the Bengals, too. I just did. No, don't sleep on the Bengals. They apparently have multiple hits. Don't call them a one-hit wonder.
3: Washington State got a touchdown.
1: They did. 10-7 Washington over Washington State. Don't sleep on the Apple Cup. But apparently sleep on every Big Ten team, because here's another example of a ranked Big Ten team that's in a... Every single one of their teams, it's required... looks unimpressive, other than Indiana and Ohio State. But Ohio State, you can't look unimpressive on senior day. Cowards, having a senior day to open your year. Oh, we don't want a distraction for Michigan. Are you really that worried about Michigan after what we saw last night? Ryan Day. The Big Ten, big, big, big, big losers this weekend in many ways. Thanks to Art Martinez. Thanks to Matt behind the scenes. Thanks to all our great phone callers. Thanks to Will Dalton for his work on this program. My name's Josh Graham. Mike Wickett's on the way. This has been the Josh Graham Show.
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20: All right, let's get to it here on a Sunday night, Sunday fun day, Labor Day weekend. Happy Labor Day. It's weird. It's not like a party holiday, but it is an extended weekend, and hopefully, you get tomorrow off. And if you do have to work tomorrow, well, thanks for hanging with us tonight. Maybe before you go to bed, whatever it is. Boy, what a great day of college football it was yesterday. A lot of terrible games and some controversy. And we may as well just jump right into the

0: and maybe an extra second on the clock. So Bryce Underwood throws, Michigan quarterback Bryce Underwood throws the Hail Mary from the 50-yard line with 5 seconds left or 8 seconds left or whatever it was. Ball sails out of bounds. It's over. Michigan loses to Western Michigan. But then there is a review. And the review is the controversy. The review is what everyone is mad about today, especially if you are a Western Michigan fan, a Michigan hater, a Buckeye fan, just a fan of college football who wants to things to be on the up and up. And last night felt a little bit shady. And I sit here, I bleed maize and blue. I did a lot of work. I used to work at the Big 1050 WTKA in Ann Arbor, one of our great affiliates here all along, all across America. And I was angry, like, on the air when the play went down, and it was like, oh, they lost. And then there's this review, and I thought, what are they reviewing? Because what I'm watching on TV, like when you're watching on TV, you saw the ball in the air and a bunch of zeros on the clock on NBC, if you're watching the game on NBC like I was, or Peacock or whatever. But what I learned, and Ben Strober, our producer, you can come in, on, I'd love to get your thoughts on this. What I learned, Ben, is there is a secret clock that none of us get to see that has nothing to do with the clock that is on the screen while I'm sitting here watching a game on TV.
1: It's very interesting, Mike, because I did some production stuff in college, Big Ten Network Plus, and we have our own control room, whatever, at Maryland, but it must be different than what they have in their headquarters or whatever in Chicago, because we didn't have this secret clock accessible to us, but we were also a student-run, produced broadcast. We weren't having to replay a game to make sure, like, the proper time was on the clock or whatever.
0: Sure, sure. The explanation, if you haven't seen it, is that with 1 second left on the secret clock, at that point, there was a Western Michigan defender who jumped up on the first Hail Mary and jumped up, but he planted when he left the ground with his foot out of bounds on the goal line or just out of the goal line or whatever. It was on the end line. So he leaps up, and as soon as he touches the ball, the clock should stop. Now, the NBC clock, the one we all saw, you know, millions of people watching, because that game was on as the Clemson-LSU game was getting going, and everybody wants to watch Michigan lose, especially to a MAC team, okay? I understand that. When you're the winningest college program of all time, when you're as arrogant as Michigan fans can be, you love seeing them lose to a school like Western Michigan or Appalachian State or whomever. I understand that. But as I'm watching, I'm like, okay, it was over to me. It was absolutely over. But so the secret clock, the one that we don't see, showed the young man from Western Michigan jump up, touch the ball, the overthrow by Underwood, and that's when the clock stops. That was still 1 second. There was still 1 second on the secret clock. So they put it up. They put the 1 second up. I could not believe it. I could not believe that there was one more second on the clock. Not too many ticks. Too many ticks, Arthur. We only need one tick. That's all we get. We get one tick-tock. That's it. We don't get any more. So then Underwood, and it was interesting because if you watch the play, it's from the same spot on the field, obviously. They replay the down from, or they play the final down from the previous spot. When Underwood heaved the thing, it was out of the back of the end zone on the first try. If you watch that play, and Underwood, God, we can talk a lot about Bryce Underwood, and we will on this show. But I give Underwood credit because if you watch, he's getting ready to throw the second Hail Mary, and he takes some steps back. He takes about five, he backs up about 5 yards and throws the second Hail Mary, and the Michigan receiver Buchanan comes down with it 1 yard into the end zone, and the rest is history. Like, I could not believe it. So I'm going to bring to you five versions of the end of that game, all right? Some people only like to play two. The winner.

0: and the loser, but I have more, okay? I'm Mike Wickett. I dig deep for you so you can get all of the perspectives of one of the most controversial plays of the season, and it only happened in week one. First, Doug Karsh with the play-by-play on the Michigan Radio Network. This is the Wolverines' call of the final play from last night at the Big House. There is much, much joy in this call.
1: Mustard's crowding the line of scrimmage here. It's interesting. 1, 2, 3, 4, 5, 6 up front. Underwood takes the snap. Now they rush four. Back to pass. Back at his own 40. He's going to let it go. This one's coming down in the end zone. It is caught! Touchdown! Wolverines! Touchdown!
2: Are you serious?
1: Absolute miracle.
2: Are you serious?
0: Now, there was much joy in that call. And many moons ago, 25 years ago, I was Doug's intern. He now does middays on 97.1 The Ticket, one of our Westwood One affiliates in Detroit, and also is the voice of the Wolverines. So then there's the Western side, right? How about before we play the sadness, there was joy. There was joy from the Western Michigan Radio Network and their play-by-play man because of the first Hail Mary.
3: Underwood steps up in the pocket, looking downfield, throws one up into the end zone, back of the end zone, out of the back of the end zone, that's it. The game clock score shows zeros, and Western Michigan has come to the Big House and defeated the Michigan Wolverines in the season opener. Final score, Western Michigan 12, Michigan 7.
4: It's under further review.
0: Uh-oh. Just the end of that. The timing was perfect from the official. And you can kind of hear, and I'll tell you, if you've ever listened to a radio show or a broadcast like that, and you hear a delay in the way that someone is talking that sounds unnatural, they're trying to do two things at once but keep the conversation going. So the play-by-play guy for the Western Michigan Broncos was trying to describe the play and build up the drama and the excitement for the Bronco faithful in the wonderful city of Kalamazoo, Michigan. I don't even know if we have an affiliate in Kalamazoo. What's up, K-Zoo? And at the same time, he's looking as the Western players are on the field celebrating and the officials are getting ready to announce that the play is going to be reviewed. So we went from pure joy from those two calls. How about the Western Michigan call after the Hail Mary was caught? Number two.
3: Underwood looks over that Bronco defense.
5: They're showing blitz, Rob. Let's see if they bring some extra guys.
3: Like they might be bringing some folks.
5: Here they come.
3: They rush four. Underwood back to pass, standing at the 40. Airs this one up. Short of the goal line. It's batted around, and it is caught for a touchdown. Touchdown on the final play of the game, and Michigan wins it on a Hail Mary with 1 second left in the game. Unbelievable. Final score, Michigan 13, Western Michigan 12.
4: That's the end of the game.
0: The referee with the salty ending right there with that's the end of the game on the Western Michigan Broncos radio network. Then was the professional call from NBC, Ian Eagle.
6: On third down, deep drop, going to unload it towards the end zone, into the crowd, and it's caught! J.J. Buchanan, touchdown! A miracle at Michigan Stadium!
0: All of those, Ben, all of those were professional broadcasters, right? Like that, you know, you got guys who've been doing play-by-play for a long time. They all sound really professional, don't they?
7: Right. I got a lot of admiration for mm-hmm. the guys that do this. I think the Western Michigan guy, that is the toughest spot he could have been in, because if they did win the game on the initial Hail Mary, but he was trying to figure out if the game was actually over, he probably would have been kind of disappointed that was his final call, because he sounds kind of confused.
0: Right, right, exactly. Like the end of that first Western call, he's like, and that's And that's a win for Western. You know, it's like it's
7: like he should be going crazy.
8: Mm-hmm.
7: And by the way, isn't it crazy? You said Ian. That's Noah Eagle. Doesn't
0: is that
7: he sound
0: Noah?
7: Exactly like him?
0: Yes. Yes, it does.
7: It's Noah.
0: He's good. And he came up, too.
7: He's very good.
0: He came out last 5 years. Noah really, really got good at this.
7: Yep.
0: So I want to play you a slightly less professional call of this. So I'm on the air last night as this game is ending. But at the same time that this game is ending, the show is ending. Like, I'm about to hand it off to John Lund, who comes up after me from Arizona. He does the show, and I get off the air at 11 o'clock Eastern time every Saturday night. And so, again, I'm a big Michigan fan, all right? Been to the Big House a lot. I saw Michigan playing bowl games when I was living in California. Like, that's my team. So as this game is coming to an end, so was last night's show, and there's a thing called a hard out in radio. So I have to stop talking before the scary voice guy comes in and says, "This is Westwood One." And that was at, what would have been 9:54 my time. I'm in Des Moines, Iowa. All right. So I had to get out, but the play was happening. Here's a slightly less professional call of what Bryce Underwood did last night. This was on Westwood One right here on this network on, I don't know, hundreds of radio stations last night. All right, here we go. I got about 30 seconds. We got Underwood in the shotgun at the block M at the 50. Trips on one receiver to the right. I got about 20. This is literally going to end by the time I get off the air. To the end zone, and it is... Oh, my... Oh, my God, he caught it! Oh, my God, he caught it! Oh, my God, he caught it! Oh, my John Lund, have fun with that! Good night! Oh, my God! What?
9: This is Westwood One Sports.
0: That was literally the end of the show last night. That's been... That is how the show ended last night here on Westwood One.
7: They should make that into a promo.
0: Right? Send that to Armin.
7: This is Westwood One Sports at the end is so funny.
0: I couldn't believe it. I because then, you know, I'm sure, like, Ben, you probably did the same thing I did. Like, I went upstairs. I know you're probably out. You're young. You're having fun. I had to go clean up the kitchen and get ready for bed because my kids wake up at 6 in the morning on Sundays. I couldn't go to bed, though. I was just reading everything I could. Everyone's pissed off at the Big Ten, calling them cheaters, this, that. You know, you get all. It was crazy to be on social media last night because we didn't know anything. We didn't have an explanation. We didn't know about the double secret probation room that they have, you know, for a game like that with a secret clock that nobody else ever gets to see. What were you doing, Ben, when this thing was going down and the pass was caught?
7: I learned a valuable lesson. Leave the scene of where you're watching a game in moments like this. It hit triple zeros.
0: Yeah.
7: I thought the same thing as everybody else. I'm getting ready to go to the bar and meet my friends out. It's like a 10-minute walk away. So I start to walk to the bar. And 5 minutes later, I check my phone. There's a ton of texts. And I see Michigan won the game. And I'm like, what do you mean Michigan won? And I found out that they added a second, and Michigan won on a Hail Mary. I went from being extremely excited about this as a Maryland Terrapin alumni. I loved seeing Michigan fail. I can't stand them. Yeah, it would have been hilarious. But then I get to the bar, and it's anarchy. Everybody at the bar is talking about this. Everybody is pissed off, except for Michigan fans that are there,
0: right.
7: I guess.
0: Do you have a lot of Michigan fans in the D.C. area going out to bars?
7: Yeah, definitely.
0: Okay.
7: Capital One Arena had full crowds of Michigan fans for Michigan Duke games last year.
0: Okay.
7: The Maize and Blue run deep in the DMV.
0: Oh, yeah, we do. All right. Okay. All right. And then I wake up this morning and I'm like, I thought when I went to bed, somebody cheated. Like, I was like, okay, that's going to be. There's going to be an asterisk right there on that win. It's going to be awful. But then when you wake up the next day and there's an actual... I went to bed before there was a statement from the Big Ten. I went to bed before the video of the replay room, which I'm going to play for you coming up. I went to bed before the Mid-American. I woke up and the MAC had made a statement about the evidence and all that kind of stuff. We're going to talk more about it. We're also going to hear from Michigan head coach Kyle Whittingham. But more importantly, you're going to hear from Western Michigan head coach Lance Taylor. And you may not hear from Lance Taylor on a national radio show the rest of the season, but you're going to hear what he had to say today, because he and the president of Western Michigan University, they did a little teleconference today, a video conference with people. It was 7 minutes long. I watched most of it. I didn't watch the whole thing, but I'm going to bring you some of that. And again, you're going to hear the review booth of how they got to that decision. If you haven't heard that yet, you will coming up. You can always join the conversation, 310-840-4910, 310-840-4910. Talking about that Michigan thing yesterday, the replay, do you buy the explanation? Do you buy, are you okay with there being a secret clock that the rest of us don't see, that's not synced to the NBC clock? Oh, week one of college football, man. It's here. Apple Cup update, by the way. Washington leads Washington State 17-7. Cougars have the ball, 4:34 to go in the fourth quarter up in Seattle. And then don't forget, we get Ole Miss and Louisville. We got Notre Dame and Wisconsin at Lambeau. We got to talk about Dabo and Lane. We got so much to get to. Just stick right here. Mike Wickett with your Westwood One Sports.
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0: It is a Sunday Funday night update. Not an upset, maybe not yet, from the Apple Cup. 17th-ranked Washington leads Wazoo. 17-10, 4 minutes to go in the ball game. It's an underrated rivalry, which always used to happen at the end of the year. But because Washington went to the Big Ten, the Pac-12 died until whatever Washington State is in now. It's a really weird version of the Pac-12. So they moved this game to the first week of the season. So it's funny, like, I was watching early in this game, and they were showing old highlights and old pictures, like Ryan Leaf and company, and they're playing in the snow, and they're playing in these wet games. It's like, it's probably 85 degrees in Seattle right now. Like, it's perfect weather up there, maybe 75. I don't know what the Seattle weather is. But, yeah, this is it's a good rivalry. It's an underrated rivalry, Washington and Washington State. Under 3 minutes to go now. Third down for Washington. If Wazoo can get a stop, they might be able to put together a drive and pull off the upset. A lot of penalties in this game. Washington has 11 penalties for 115 yards. That's how you keep a little brother in the ball game. It's 72 in Seattle. I was way off. Perfect weather. But when you see like Ryan Leaf or Warren Moon photos and they're in the snow, you're like, wait, this doesn't feel right. What's going on? Oh, big run by the Washington quarterback. Picked up about 30 yards, some missed tackles. Huskies in good shape, but Washington State's got three timeouts. I'll keep you updated. Don't forget, we'll keep you updated as well on Notre Dame and Wisconsin playing that game at Lambeau Field. That one's supposed to kick off in about 5 minutes. And then also tonight, it's Louisville and Ole Miss. That should be good. Mike, real quick before we get back to Michigan here and the Western Michigan coach, you're going to hear from him. Why somebody at the NCAA, and I know we've probably said this before, but somebody at the NCAA should have figured out better scheduling for today because there was nothing on this morning, like 11 a.m., noon, wherever you might be. There was no early game. We had to wait till I'm in the central time zone in Des Moines, Iowa, 3 o'clock for the Apple Cup game, which is early out there, but still. And then we get two games at 6:30. What are we doing here? What's happening? Like, we couldn't have had Ole Miss, Louisville kick us off, and then the Apple Cup, and then the night game at Lambeau? Like, that That would have made more sense, triple header, but it is the NCAA, so so whatever. 310-840-4910, 310-840-4910. That is the phone number. We're talking about the Michigan and Western Michigan end to the ball game last night.
2: Mustard's crowding the line of scrimmage here. It's interesting. 1, 2, 3, 4, 5, 6 up front. Underwood takes the snap. Now they rush four. Back to pass. Back at his own 40. He's going to let it go. This one's coming down in the end zone. It is caught! Touchdown! Wolverines! Touchdown!
3: Are you serious?
2: Absolute miracle!
3: Are you serious?
0: I don't know who the person is in the background going, It's a working press box. No, that is pure joy right there. Doug Karsh of the Michigan Radio Network with the play-by-play. And I know people were upset last night. And I guess the question is, do you buy the explanation from the Big Ten? Do you buy it? Do you believe it? Because I didn't know there was another clock that we don't see. And if you ever watch the ACC games, I love the ACC network for this. Whenever there is a review, the ACC network will put you inside the review room where there's the officials and like 20 different camera angles on all the TVs. It looks really cool and it's very transparent. So we as fans know what the replay officials, what the referees are discussing on the microphones and going back and back. I'd never seen that until the ACC. I think it's really cool. I wish we saw more of it. And there was some communication that the Big Ten put out about how they got to this conclusion from yesterday. This is what it sounded like in the review booth last night after the first Hail Mary fell short and the game we thought was over.
5: Where's his left foot there?
6: Yeah, like a program.
7: So let's see here. We're taking a look here. Okay, he's jumping from out of bounds.
6: Hold on, we're still looking.
7: So when 18 is touching the football,
5: now.
7: Jim, do you see that?
8: It's dead when he touches the ball.
7: When 18's touching the football,
6: go back,
7: we've got 1 second on the clock.
6: I'm sorry.
7: You see that?
6: I'll just keep it on.
8: I do.
6: But just hold on.
7: And we've got him.
9: But is your program feed?
7: Jim, are you with me?
6: Yes.
8: Can you hear me, guys?
6: Okay. Program, yeah, so embedded the clock.
7: We are going to put 1 second on the game clock.
6: Yeah.
7: And we're going to have another play from the previous spot, okay?
8: Okay, so after review, there's 1 second remaining.
0: That's how it went down. And again, there is a secret clock or an official clock. Secret kind of paints it in a bad light. There's an official clock that goes with the replay that all the cameras are synced to that we don't see. What we see on NBC or whatever, ABC, ESPN, whatever you're watching, that might not necessarily be totally in, you know, accurate or in lockstep with what the officials see. So if you believe that, then the officials got this right. Because by rule, and I had to look this up as I was, you know, I got off the air last night as the play was happening. And as a Wolverine fan, I'm trying to control my excitement over beating Western Michigan, which is a completely different conversation. But I had to look up, like, when is the ball officially out of bounds? And it is out of bounds when a player who has established out of bounds touches it. And the player for Western Michigan who jumped up in the air and touched the football on the first play, the first Hail Mary, he jumps up, but where he jumps from is out of bounds. So by rule, they got it right. And I know nobody wants to hear that. I understand that. But I think the officials did get it right. It didn't feel that way, you know, 20 hours ago when I went to bed. But after reading it and after learning about it, as we're all learning, you know, I think the officials got it right. And the Big Ten released that statement with the rule and citing the rule. And then you had the Mid-American Conference. Of course, Western Michigan is in the MAC. They released a statement basically saying, all right, we get it. And that sucks for them because that would have been the biggest win in the history of Western Michigan. They were 0-33 against top 20 teams. Michigan was 16th. The last time they beat a ranked team was Toledo back in 2015. And that would have been massive for Western Michigan. Recruiting in state against all the other schools. Now, they're not going to get the players that Michigan's going to get, but there are two other Mid-American Conference schools in the state, Eastern Michigan and Central Michigan, along with Western Michigan, all in the MAC. And then there's Toledo's across the border, and you've got Northern Illinois, and you've got Bowling Green and Ball State. Like, that's huge recruiting to say, we beat Michigan, and then to have it ripped away was brutal last night. Brutal. But I think they got it right based on the rule. And if the secret clock, if this, and I keep saying that because it's still hard for me to believe that there is a secret clock. I am 45 years old. Art Martinez, you're older than I am. You're in your, what, mid-50s, correct?
9: Yes, correct.
0: Have you ever heard of the secret synced-up clock before?
9: No, I have not.
0: Okay. Ben Strober, you're 22 years old, 23 years old. You've been watching college football a shorter amount of time, but have you ever heard of the secret clock?
10: Nope.
0: Okay. This proves it. No one had ever heard of this. Only two people in the world, apparently, had ever heard of it. Michigan's head coach Kyle Whittingham. This was Coach Whittingham yesterday. As the madness was still going on, and we didn't have a lot of explanation.
11: The extra second was huge. As I watched the first Hail Mary end and the ball sailed out of the back of the end zone, as I glanced at the clock, I was pretty sure there was 1 second left, but that obviously is not up to me. But as the refs went to replay, they confirmed it, and so gave us one more opportunity. And that second time around, Bryce threw a perfect ball because the first one he sailed it out the back, which gives us no chance to catch it. And JJ made a phenomenal catch. Doesn't surprise me. That's who he is. I see him make contested catches every day in practice. Offensive line gave Bryce enough time to launch it. And so this game will go down in history, Michigan history. I don't know if it's in a positive way, but it'll go down in history for certain.
0: Oh, no. If you watch Michigan play, it's definitely not a positive other than getting the win. Because Michigan looked pretty bad for most of this game. They were 26.5-point favorites in this football game. And the way that your air quote star quarterback played left a lot to be desired. We'll talk about the football side of this, the bigger picture for Michigan coming up a little bit later on, but I wanted you to hear from the Western side of this. Their head coach, Lance Taylor, spoke. I got to give the dude credit, man. I watched him last night on his press conference, and Western's head coach handled that as classy as you can possibly do it. And I think he was still not sure of everything that had gone on and what the review process could be and what steps down the road could actually be. Because none of us did. Nobody had any idea. But then today, he and the president of Western Michigan did a news conference, lasted about 45 minutes or so. Here's what Western's head coach, Lance Taylor, said about that final play the day after. This was a couple hours ago.
12: The Big Ten officials, they went back and looked at the tape and actually sent us video footage from their review booth and some of the commentary as they were reviewing that on the exact timing. And, you know, as you get into the review booth, whether there was a discrepancy in clock or whatever, you know, on the clock that people saw on television, the clock and footage that they showed us, there was a touch of the football before time had expired.
0: So Kind of the explanation that we have been talking about is what he was told. And I don't know if he's just putting on a good face. Because if he's angry, and by the way, I was thinking about this too. Like, I read the Mid-American Conference statement, and it's exactly what you would expect. They agree with it. The MAC does a lot of business with the Big Ten. And I wonder if they decided not to file a formal review, put up a stink, because a lot of Big Ten schools play a lot of Mid-American Conference schools. And a lot of those schools get paid a lot of money to go get their ass kicked by Big Ten schools. Except for Michigan. Except Michigan. Like Michigan State played Toledo. Ohio State played Ball State. Nebraska played Ohio. They play a lot of these teams. There will be more Mid-American Conference games for Big Ten teams before we get to the Big Ten slate. So I don't know if that, I was just thinking about that. Like, why isn't the Mid-American Conference more mad? Why did their statement come out and it was just, okay, we're fine with it? I wonder if it was like, if you're going to try to take, you know, push this, take us to court, whatever, we'll stop paying you $200,000 to come to the Horseshoe and lose 56-6. We'll stop paying you, you know, to come to Camp Randall or the Big House most years. Or we'll stop paying you to come to Spartan Stadium or whatever. You know, like Happy Valley. I feel like that may have factored into the Mac's response. But if you do believe that the secret clock was right, then the officials got it right, and the Mac response was the proper one. One more from Western Michigan head coach Lance Taylor, really wearing this one for his team.
12: I felt for our team. I felt for our players because I knew that they laid it all on the line and gave their all and came there with confidence and belief in themselves and each other and what we were doing to win that football game. And there were tears in their eyes because it meant so much to them.
0: Yeah, it did. You just imagine being a Western Michigan football player at that moment last night when you hear the play is under review. There's no way. There's no way they're going to put another second. There's not going to be another play. And then there was. Ugh, I feel bad for those kids from Kalamazoo, man. They outplayed Michigan. They whooped Michigan's ass for four quarters. For 59 minutes and 59 seconds. Western Michigan was the better team. I think Michigan scored on their opening drive and did nothing after that. And it was going to be a dark start for the Kyle Whittingham era in Ann Arbor. And a lot of questions still, because guess who's coming next? Oklahoma. Next week, Oklahoma goes to the Big House. And I'm not going to lie. Like, I wish I had. The line was 2.5. After last night, it jumped to 6.5, and I still don't think that's enough. I still don't think Michigan. Look, I remember when they lost to Appalachian State. Everyone remembers when App State went into the Big House and beat Michigan. And you know what happened the following week? They played Oregon. Oregon beat them by like 100. So if you think that Michigan's going to fix, we'll talk about their offense, we'll talk about their quarterback. I can't imagine a world. And I know week one to week two, yada, yada. I can't imagine a world where that Michigan team, who needed a Hail Mary to get to double digits against Western Michigan, they got nothing for Oklahoma. Mateer is a Heisman Trophy, candidate. What did Oklahoma do yesterday? They beat UTEP 51-0. Okay. I don't know if UTEP's better than Western Michigan. But I know Michigan's not better than Oklahoma. I'm not going to tell you to bet the house on the Sooners, but I put a decent wager on the Sooners already because I feel like that line is just going to grow. It is going to grow by the time we get to next week. All right, we switch to the NFL coming up next. I'm going to tell you in my crystal ball the 7 teams that will make it into the playoffs in the AFC. That's next. Mike Wickett with you here on Westwood One Sports this hour. 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
36: 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The Super Bowl champs return. Sam Darnold and that dominant defense. With so much focus on the Rams, could Seattle sneak up on the league in their bid to repeat? Westwood One Sports.
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1: Hanging out with you here on a Sunday fun day. It's very weird to watch the Wisconsin Badger football team in all red run out of the tunnel at Lambeau Field and have the crowd be all red. It's very, very strange to see Notre Dame and Wisconsin playing up in Green Bay, but they are. We also have Ole Miss and Louisville about to kick off. And in the Apple Cup, we just watched Washington beat Wazoo 24-10, the final, as the 17th-ranked Huskies get the job done, and they beat their rival. That game usually is played at the end of the year, but the conference realignment pushed it into week one. And again, we get Wisconsin, Notre Dame, Louisville, Ole Miss, those two games kicking off right now. Man, by the way, we will talk about Clemson and LSU, but after seeing how good LSU was last year, or last night, I should say, I can't wait for that LSU-Ole Miss game. That is going to be, what do they say, a spit and vinegar game? Oh, can't wait for that one. But they get Louisville right now, two ranked teams, which I think is the only, was this the only game with two ranked teams all weekend for week one? It might be. Louisville and Ole Miss, 24-9 playing this one down at the, I think they're in Ole Miss. No, I don't even know where this game is being played. Oh, we have a snap over the head of Trinidad Chambliss, and Ole Miss will now have third and a mile. Third down and a mile early in that one. All right, so the NFL season begins in 2 days, and quick update, a little programming note for you. This is my last night doing nights here on Westwood One Sports. I'm being bumped to the afternoon shift during football season. I'll be on with you Saturday and Sunday starting at 1 o'clock Eastern time in the afternoon. Saturday's 1 to 4 and Sunday's 1 to 5, which I cannot wait to do because we'll be on talking about all these games that are going to be going on, the college games. We'll be previewing NFL Sunday on Saturdays. And then on Sundays, we'll be looking at all, we'll be live as the games will be going on. I can't wait. That starts next week. So thank you if you've been listening to this show, you know, for however long. Thank you. Thank you very much. More on that later, but the NFL does begin in a couple of days where you're home for NFL football here on Westwood One Sports. And it is time to look into the crystal ball and figure out. This way, I'm sure this won't bother anybody. These kinds of lists, these kinds of predictions, no one ever gets upset with you. Not a single fan base. Everyone is very rational when you say things like, I'm going to tell you the 7 teams in the AFC that are going to make it to the playoffs. I'm going to have your division winners in the AFC East, North, South, and West, and the 3 wild cards. And I am still to this moment very hesitant on picking that last wild card team because I'll be honest, the AFC is so hard. There are so many good teams, and it all depends on health. Like it literally every single team, if they lose their quarterback or they lose this, they're done for. That's just the way the NFL is. So with that, I'm sure you will not get upset when I give you the 7 teams that are making the playoffs this year, all right? We will start in the AFC East, where this was a division that was run by the Buffalo Bills for so many years. And then last year, here comes Drake May, Mike Vrabel, and the New England Patriots. And they come off a 4-win season. They win the division. They make their way to the Super Bowl. But I do not believe they're going to repeat as AFC East champions. We've got a new head coach. We've got a new receiver. We got a new stadium in Buffalo. Nobody circles the wagons like the Buffalo Bills. And they will be the winners of the AFC East. And hopefully DJ Moore will go over 801.5 yards receiving. No, for no reason whatsoever. Now, you have to have teams that did not make the playoffs a year ago. You have to have two, on average, two teams always make the playoffs that didn't make it the previous year. And there are some really good candidates, some really good quarterbacks that didn't make it last year. And one of those is a team out of the AFC North. Nope, it's not that one. It's not the sexy pick of the Cincinnati Bengals. It'll be Lamar Jackson and the Ravens winning the AFC North. Why? Lamar's in a contract year, okay? If Lamar wants one more $250 million deal, this is going to be his MVP caliber season. They also have a new head coach in Jesse Minter to shore up the defense. They get Matabuke back. They've got the great Kyle Hamilton in there. Zay Flowers really came on as a receiver last year, and they have the ageless running back in Derrick Henry behind Lamar. Declan Doyle comes in as the new offensive coordinator out of the Ben Johnson tree, which is weird because Ben Johnson's only been a head coach for 1 year. But I'm going to take the Baltimore Ravens to win the NFC North. I'm sorry, the AFC North. And I believe they'll be the number one seed as well. I think you're looking at 13 wins for Baltimore. In the South, look, there were three teams here that I think could win the division. One team was 7-2 last year before the wheels fell off in Indy. I don't think they win the AFC South. It could be the Jacksonville Jaguars, 13 wins last year. But I don't think it's going to be that. I think there's another guy in a contract year that I don't think is going to be in the MVP conversation. But give me C.J. Stroud and the Houston Texans to win the AFC South. How is their over-under only 9.5 wins right now? Big boy bet coming later this week on that one. And then out west, there's three teams that could be it. I don't like Denver to have the same year as last year. I know they added Jaylen Waddle, but their record was immaculate in one-score games. I think that pendulum swings the other way, and I don't think they win the AFC West. I'm not ready to crown Patrick Mahomes fully back 10, 11, 12, 13 wins. So I don't have the Chiefs winning the West. Obviously not the Raiders. I am buying into the hype of Mike McDaniel. I am buying into the healthy offensive line. Give me the L.A. Chargers to win the AFC West. So now I need three wild card teams. Well, I told you there have to be two teams that didn't make the playoffs last year that have to make it, right? We're going to add, and I'm going to bank on it, a healthy Joe Burrow and the Cincinnati Bengals. They added Sexy Dexy. They brought in the safety, whose name I can't remember right now. Boy, Mafe from the World Champs. They've got an incredible offense. If their defense is average, they should be just fine. Cincinnati's going to make the playoffs as a wild card. I'm going to go back to the AFC South for the next wild card team. Again, 13 wins last year. Liam Cohen's team was completely different in the second half of the season than they were the first half. They have a top 10 offense. They might even have a top 10 defense as well. Not many teams can say that. Put the Jaguars into the playoffs as a wild card. And for my final wild card, it's down to three teams. It's down to a team in the Rockies, a team in America's heartland, and a team in Indiana. Not the Hammond Bears. No, not that team. But I'm going to say the final wild card team will be the Indianapolis Colts. And both the Broncos and the Kansas City Chiefs are going to miss the playoffs this year. No one will have any comments or controversy or be upset with any of those picks. All right? Buffalo, Baltimore, Houston, L.A., Jacksonville, Cincinnati, and Indianapolis. There are your seven AFC playoff teams. I will tell you the seven NFC playoff teams 1 hour from right now. All right? Sure, nobody's going to have a problem with this whatsoever. That's the joy and the fun of sports talk. No one hates you for anything. Coming up, joining us for one of our teammates here at Westwood One, you hear him on College Football Overtime on Sirius XM, Denton Day, talking some college football. He had some things to tweet about yesterday when it was coming to the Clemson Tigers and the LSU Tigers. We talk college football. Denton Day joins me next on Westwood One Sports.
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1: We already have some shenanigans going on at the Valhalla that is Lambeau Field. Wisconsin just blocked a punt of Notre Dame and has taken over inside Irish territory. Oh, it's great. The college football is already drunk. It's awesome. Hopefully our next guest is not already drunk. You hear him here on Westwood One, also on College Football Overtime on Sirius XM, on Twitter at The Denton Day. Denton, appreciate you for coming on, man. How are you?
2: I'm doing better than Notre Dame's doing right now, Mike. I can't believe I fell for this trap again.
1: Yeah, you just tweeted that out. I'm like, here we go. It's the opening drive. Badgers pressure. Badgers actually had a decent defense last year. I know a lot of people are wondering why Luke Fickell is still around, but do you think that this can be a game, this Wisconsin-Notre Dame game, even though you fell for the Notre Dame trap?
2: I think eventually Notre Dame will kind of figure things out. 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